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1: Temperatures being 30 degrees above average.
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3: An island-wide blackout in Cuba affecting millions of people with supplies running low. 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
4: Officials are trying to get to the bottom of what happened, translating from Spanish. The

0: portion of Cuba, and that was just 2 months after another blackout, which affected the entire island.
1: Now to Utah we go. A judge holding a preliminary hearing today over whether there's enough evidence to hold a trial for Tyler Robinson. He's the man accused of murdering conservative activist, free speech advocate Charlie Kirk.
2: The prosecution has been questioning its first witness, a police officer who was on the campus of Utah Valley University last September when Charlie was shot and killed. When the officer started describing the moments that he heard the gunfire, and what we believe is Robinson being transported in an armored vehicle to court, which has become the norm.
1: That's Fox's Matt Finn in Provo, Utah. On Wall Street, another milestone. Dow achieving a historic 53,000 close for the first time ever. Liked in a strong market today, but now adding 156 points today. I'm Tom Graham, and this is Fox.
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3: 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Heat wave on the East Coast.
5: Please set your thermostats to 78 degrees.
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Jesse Kelly Show. Final hour of the Jesse Kelly Show on a spectacular Monday. So this hour, here's what we're in store for. It's going to take me a little bit to get probably all the way done with this one, but we're going to talk about messaging, why it matters, and the White House is missing the mark big time and has been missing the mark big time with something, and it's being really damaging. So we're about to talk about that. Then we'll get to some emails and maybe some other things, but I wanted to address it first. I wanted to talk about this. There is something going on, or a couple big things going on, and these big things that are going on are really out of anybody's control now. You can attempt to mitigate how bad it is, but there are things that are so big, so global, so universal that nobody, certainly no president or even Congress or anything, can fix them. And we need to be fair, because we're about to have a talk about the economy and jobs and things like that. There are things we can do and things we can fix, and then there are things that are simply unfixable at this point in time. Let's get the unfixables out of the way first, shall we? We don't have to cover it all because you know the story quite well. But when COVID happened and we decided, not just us, the world did it. I still marvel at it. But the world decided to stop its economy on purpose. I've never even heard of anything like that before. And I've heard of quarantines and things, but countries telling, you know, their merchants, their businesses, hey, don't do anything anymore. I just don't think I've ever heard of it in my life. But we did it. All right, now we need to pause for a second. Remember that we have a $20 trillion economy, roughly. There are more moving parts and pieces in a $20 trillion economy than you or me or the smartest people in the world could ever possibly understand. Because this moving part works with that and moves with that and moves with that. And moves with that. You understand, if you stop it for even a day, you're going to cause some headaches. You just are. You stop it for a

month? 4 months? 6 months? You stop it for long enough, what you're going to do is you're going to kill parts of it, and then other parts of it don't fit in with those parts of it. Oh, but wait, since you made people stop working, you printed $7 trillion in unbacked currency. The value of your dollar and my dollar because of COVID is never coming back. I'm sorry. I wish it was. I've had people ask me, hey, Jesse, when are things going to get cheaper again? Because you remember, it was just 5 years ago when you could afford stuff. Jesse, when am I going to be able to do blank again? And this will be one of those ones where I'll get some whiny emails from somebody. Jesse, I don't want to hear the dark stuff. Grow up. Go talk to your mommy. We're talking about reality here. Prices aren't going back down because you can't unprint $7 trillion. You can go back and question why we did it to begin with, and all that stuff is fine. But nobody on earth has the power to unprint $7 trillion. You print $7 trillion in unbacked currency and spritz it into the market, you are going to destroy the value of the dollar. The value of the dollar has been destroyed, and nothing Donald Trump can do can change that. Nothing. Nothing Congress can do. Nothing can change that. All right, that's one dark part of it that can't be undone. There's another dark part of it, and I have a personal hatred for this for a variety of reasons, which we'll get into. I told you this a while ago, but maybe you're a new listener, and maybe you forgot, because it wasn't a big story, but I had to take a trip some time ago, 6 months ago, I don't remember, to New York City to go meet with some suits for some business stuff. And I had an opportunity to sit down for a while, had dinner with a guy who I won't get into who it is. But he's a guy who had just come from a ultra high level meeting in California. How high level? The security was through the roof to even get into the mansion where they held this. And the company this guy worked for, I think he told me it was worth $8 billion. It was an $8 billion company. And he said, I felt insanely out of place because everyone else was worth infinitely more. So we're talking the most powerful companies on the planet. And there was a lot discussed there, but what he walked away with was this general concept. Artificial intelligence, it is here. It's not coming, it's here. And artificial intelligence is going to wipe out jobs. Wipe them out. I'm looking at a headline from just this morning. Microsoft joins AI-driven tech layoff wave with 4,800 job cuts. Look, I could sit and you don't need me to read all these headlines to you. You know what they all say. Same thing. Job cuts by the thousand. Job cut by the thousand. I talked to somebody in the tech industry this morning, and she told me that she had left a major tech company a few years ago.

0: now, specifically, because this is what we're going to talk about here, younger people, Gen Z, if we have to call it, younger people, they're not five. They're old enough to remember what their parents could afford. They're old enough to remember these things. And now they can't afford anything. The value of the dollar has been wrecked. On top of that, do you know the percentage of college graduates, I read this morning, who are working a minimum wage job? College graduates, I said. Remember that? Everyone has to go to college. You got to get a good job. Remember that? 52% are working a minimum wage job. 52%. Because you go to college and you get that engineering degree or whatever degree it is, and then you walk out into an economy where AI has made you virtually obsolete. I'm not trying to paint this bleak view of where we're at. I'm trying to ground us, ground me, and ground you in the reality of this. And this hits home very personally for me, in case you're wondering why I'm going off on this. I have a 17-year-old young man who's graduating high school next year, and he doesn't know where he's going in life. He doesn't know what he's going to do. And, Dad, maybe I can do this. Maybe there's an opportunity here. And we are already starting to sift through the opportunities. And, man, it's tough out there. I have a 15-year-old. He's a few years away from that exact same conversation. My sons don't want to sit at home and be lazy bums. They want a career. They want to buy a house one day. They want a wife. They want kids. They want to buy a car. You know, young men want to go out and provide. And I'm worried about them. I am. I'm telling you right now. It's you and me. I'm telling you right now, I'm worried. And part of my worry is this. Because of my age, most of my friends and neighbors, the ones I hang out with, they are people who have children roughly my son's age. Some in high school, some are in college, some have graduated college. And every one of them paints an extremely bleak picture of what the jobs market has been for their child. And some of these kids are at top schools, straight A's, and Jesse, we can't get a call back. Jesse, she's moving back home. Jesse, AI is already taking jobs, and AI is going to get better, more advanced, and I'm very worried about it. Combine that with inflation, which, again, we can't put that toothpaste back in the tube. Those are two enormous things that nobody can do anything about, but they are crushing people in this country, crushing people who aren't getting by, and they can't find good work. Now that we talked about that, we're going to get into some things we can do and some messaging failure that has to stop now. Before we get to that, I want to get to this. Speaking of crushing people, I would invite you to go look up a story or two about identity theft. I want you to look up what it means when you are a victim of identity theft. Right now, there are criminal gangs around the world on the internet trying to get your data. 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
10: Hey, it's Blazer. So, did you jump in on Awaken 180's Lose 40 by the 4th? 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Seriously, setting a goal and actually hitting it before July 4th? 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

0: Jesse Kelly Show on a fantastic, wonderful Monday. Maybe you can email the show, jesse@jessekellyshow.com. Average cost of a July 4th cookout for 10 is $7.38 a person. Increase is consistent with annual inflation. I could read you data point after data point after data point. All right, so we covered already the things that can't be controlled, the two big things, AI and inflation. All right, those things, they are what they are. Before we go any deeper, let's address one gigantic thing that can be controlled. Deporting people. Headline is out already. Joe Biden, when he imported 20 million people, drove up the cost of a house 30% in this country and drove up the rent 20% in this country. Deport 50 to 100 million foreigners and watch everything in your life become way, way more affordable. That is something that can be done. In fact, because you can't fix inflation, you ramp up energy production through the roof because energy is money, and deport foreigners en masse, you will finally start to deliver real relief for people in this country, and people need real relief. So I wanted to clarify, there are things we can do that can help people. Now, I'm going to read something. It's going to hurt. That's fine. It should hurt. It sucks. Major national surveys from The Economist and YouGov and Atlas Intel, I won't go into all the other polling companies, it's every single one of them, by the way, show a consistent pattern of collapse with Trump's net approval among Gen Z, falling from positive or moderately negative territory in early 2025 to deeply negative ratings between negative 42 and negative 76. Let's use the best case scenario there, and let's assume that, well, we got some bias here or bias there. We went from a positive when Trump first was sworn in to 42 points underwater. Let's get this out of the way first. As I mentioned, some things Trump can't fix. It's not possible. He can't fix inflation. He can't. Sorry. He can't fix AI, to be honest with you. Nothing can stop it. It's worldwide. He can't stop the AI. He can't do anything about those two things. So in a lot of ways, Trump is helpless when it comes to making life more affordable, making the dream more obtainable to young Americans. I fully acknowledge there are things way beyond Trump's control, way beyond it. So if things are bad and they're beyond your control, what is in your control? What can you do? How you talk about it. And how you talk to people, how you discuss these issues is really, really important. And I really need to mention this before I go into anything else, something that matters a lot. Corporations, we already read the stat to you before, 90% of post-COVID jobs have gone to foreigners. America's corporations all see themselves as international now, and they're not interested in hiring Americans, certainly not white Americans. They go grab as many foreigners as they can. That's why the jobs market is just horrible for Americans now. It's horrible for them, horrible. Certainly young Americans. Older ones, don't send me your email, by the way, if you're 55 with the 401k. I know, you got it. We're talking about Gen Z here. It's horrible for them. We can't fix inflation. We can't fix AI. But what we can do is talk to people in a way that makes it seem like we understand the jobs market is bad. We understand the economy is bad. And we're going to work hard to make sure the American economy is built for Americans and it's going to deliver for Americans. That means we have to message well. This is not messaging.
1: H-1B visa thing will not be a big priority for your administration, because if you want to raise wages for American workers, you can't flood the country with tens of thousands or hundreds of thousands of foreign workers.
2: I agree, but you also do have to bring in talent. When
1: we have plenty of talented people here.
2: No, you don't. No, you don't.
1: We don't.
0: Hey, by the way, credit to Donald Trump. We always say we want honesty. Donald Trump will tell you exactly what he's thinking, exactly what's on his mind. It's never a mystery. Whether he thinks your face is ugly or you're lazy and stupid, Donald Trump is going to tell you that, and that's worth something to me. Credit to him. That's not what Gen Z wants to hear. Think about this again, because look, we're going to get to other things that have been said. Think about this again. Not as you. Maybe you're not one of these people, but you're Gen Z. You're sitting at home. You graduated college 2 years ago. You're working at Burger King, applying every other month. And then you turn on the news and hear this.
1: H-1B visa thing will not be a big priority for your administration, because if you want to raise wages for American workers, you can't flood the country with tens of thousands or hundreds of thousands
2: of
1: foreign workers.
2: I agree, but you also do have to bring in talent. When
1: we have plenty of talented people
2: here. No, you don't. No, you don't.
1: We don't.
0: That has to stop. The problem is it's not stopping. It keeps going. And every day it goes on, we lose the next generation. I'll continue in a moment. Before I continue that, I want you to stop dealing with insurance companies as a business owner, as an HR manager, as the one at your company who has to deal with all these different insurance policies. I want that to stop. I want you to just go back to doing the job you want to do. Not having to learn about this policy or that policy. And how often do you hear from your broker, by the way? Once a year, when it's time to renew. SuperSure is the super agency that will handle all this for you. You know, you do know that you're overinsured in some areas because you got sold some blanket policy. 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
3: Fox News, I'm Deborah Valentine. President Trump heading to Ankara, Turkey tonight for a Tuesday start of the two-day NATO summit. Fox's Alexandria Hoff reports.
4: The president's going to be leaving for Turkey later this evening, arriving in Ankara sometime tomorrow afternoon. And once he's there, the red carpet's really going to be rolled out for him.
3: The summit, as President Trump has criticized allies for not paying their fair share of defense funding and for a lack of support in the Iran conflict. The state's first witness testified today during a preliminary hearing for Tyler Robinson, accused of assassinating Turning Point USA co-founder Charlie Kirk.
5: Chris Bagley, a police officer working at Utah Valley University on September 10th, when Charlie Kirk was assassinated. He described hearing the gunshot, seeing Kirk slump to the side, and the screams that followed.
3: Fox's Claudia Cowan reporting from Provo, Utah. 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

0: It is the Jesse Kelly Show on a fantastic Monday. If you missed any part of the show, Medal of Honor Monday, anything else, you can download at iHeart, Spotify, iTunes. All right, but back to what we were talking about, messaging. Certain things about the economy, the jobs market, Trump can't do anything about. Other things he can when it comes to deportations, but certain things he can't do anything about. Messaging is really important. Understanding that the jobs market is horrible, certainly for Gen Z, certainly for younger Americans, is really, really, really important. Young people can't afford homes. I understand what Donald Trump is saying here. I do. I don't think he's being mean or stupid, but you can't say this.
1: Existing housing, people that own their homes, we're going to keep them wealthy. We're going to keep those prices up. We're not going to destroy the value of their homes so that somebody that didn't work very hard can buy a home. We're going to get...
0: And I know what he's saying. I don't want the value of your home to go down or my home to go down. It's most people, me certainly, it's most people's biggest asset they'll ever own is your home. You don't want the value of it to go down. I get what he's saying. Hey, I don't want the home prices to drop so a bunch of lazies can afford a house. Now, we'll combine that with something that the press secretary, Caroline Leavitt, said over the weekend. And I think Caroline Leavitt is an excellent press secretary. I think she's done a phenomenal job. And no, I don't think she should be fired or anything like this. This is me telling the administration the messaging, certainly to younger Americans, has got to change. And when I say change, it has to do a 180. The reason you have gone from positive to a 42 points underwater is this stuff. You can't put this stuff on camera. Do you know how often you're going to hear this between now and November in Democrat ads?
2: You need to come here right now.
3: Some of these kids, and I call them kids because they're in their 20s.
2: Yeah.
3: And they've never had real jobs, and they're complaining things are expensive. Yes, things are expensive when you don't have a real job.
2: That's right.
3: Do you think that's getting traction, complaining?
2: Unfortunately, I do, because this generation, my generation, I hate to say it, Gen Z and those younger than me have been raised with just silver spoons in their mouth, just getting everything handed to them. That's not the values this country was built on. It was built on merit.
0: No. I do not want to get wiped out in the midterms. I don't want to lose the next generation to the communists. I'm looking at a headline right here. Gen Z polling, favorability ratings, socialism 53%, capitalism 45%, communism 38%. We are neck and neck on losing the next generation to the communists. I know that you're going to yell and scream, but communism doesn't work. It'll make everything worse. I know that, and you know that. If you're a young person and you're not super politically involved, and you went to college, or you're working hard, and you did everything right, and you're sitting at home, and you're frustrated, and you're angry by the prices and the jobs market, and you can't find anything real, and you hear Zoran Mamdani go on the air and tell you that you're getting screwed, and somebody needs to do something about it. Well, I hope you don't find that message appealing, but you might. And you certainly might if the alternate messaging is... you don't have the talent. Oh, by the way, on top of that, the reason you can't find a job, you're a silver spooner who's lazy.
2: You need to come here right now.
3: Some of these kids, and I call them kids because they're in their 20s.
2: Yeah.
3: And they've never had real jobs, and they're complaining things are expensive. Yes, things are expensive when you don't have a real job.
2: That's right.
3: Do you think that's getting traction, complaining?
2: Unfortunately, I do, because this generation, my generation, I hate to say it, Gen Z and those younger than me have been raised with just silver spoons in their mouth, just getting everything handed to them. That's not the values this country was built on.
0: Remember that article that came out showing, well, they were bragging about it at the time, that post St. George Floyd, corporate America dedicated itself to not hiring any white people, and then they did it? Do you know how that sounds? If you're a white man, white woman, have not gotten a call back, you know why. Maybe your company hired, maybe your company hired foreigners. maybe it was some other DEI hire, but they saw your white face, didn't even bother giving you a phone call. And then you're told that, hey, I'm glad houses are expensive. We don't have any talent in this country. And you should stop being lazy. This is not going to work. The Trump administration has hemorrhaged the next generation for a year and a half now. We need them. We don't want them to embrace communism. We don't want them to embrace the politics of destruction. But if we look at all these young people who are not lazy, I know so many young people who bust their butts and they did everything right and they can't find anything. If we look at these people who are young, striving, ambitious, again, I've got two boys right there. They don't want to sit in daddy's basement. They want to go out and make something of themselves. And we tell them, I'm glad you can't afford a house. You're not as talented as all the Indians we just brought in on H-1Bs. And by the way, stop being lazy. That's disastrous messaging. And I wanted to play, I could keep going down the line. By the way, it is not one person. It's not just Trump. It's not Caroline Leavitt. It's a person after person after person in the administration has made public statements to this effect. Quit whining. Quit being lazy. I'm glad home prices are up. We need more H-1Bs in the country. This messaging sucks. And it's got to stop. This has to stop. This should be a five-alarm fire inside the White House, an all-hands-on-deck meeting led by Trump that says this stuff stops now. We are not going to point fingers. And by the way, don't send me your horrible, lame email about how you had some young waitress this weekend at Chili's who was lazy. I know there are all kinds of young people who are lazy and stupid. I'm perfectly aware of that. I also happen to live in a community where I'm blown away by the quality of the young people. Blown away at how hard they work, at their jobs, at school, how polite they are, how much they want to do life the right way. And I'll be honest with you, it makes me a bit ashamed at how much of a loser I was at that age. That's how impressed I am with so many of the young people in my life. Every generation has turds. Every generation has wonderful, hardworking people. That is not my point. My point is the messaging from the GOP and certainly the White House cannot be you're a lazy bum who's not as talented as the 15 Indians we hired to do the job you went to school for. That won't work. It must stop. I have said before, I will say it again, the assassination of Charlie Kirk, it took away our tribune of the plebs, if you will, to use an old Roman term. We had a guy right next to Trump, who Trump trusted and listened to, who had his ear to the ground of working people and young people. And when Charlie was killed, we lost that. Now it's billionaire Lutnick and billionaire Besant and billionaire this. And there's nothing wrong with billionaires. There's no problem. But we don't want to hear another 70-year-old tell everybody you're lazy. Hey, get the H-1Bs on the phone. Uh-uh. Nope. Not going to work. Got to stop. All right. We're moving on? I owe you emails. I've got to like one before I do that. You know what else I did on Independence Day? I told you I got in the pool. You know what I wore in the pool? Some sick swim trunks I got from Zero Foxtrot. Yeah, I looked like a kickboxer. I mean, not my body, but the swim trunks did. What, Chris? Zero Foxtrot is... 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We'll be back. What, Chris? We can make jokes. It's fine.
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0: Jesse Kelly Show, final segment of the Jesse Kelly Show on a spectacular Monday. I shall return tomorrow. Don't worry. You can email the show your love, your hate, your death threats to jesse@jessekellyshow.com. Let me get to some of those before we wrap things up here. Jesse, I'm sure you can understand why GOP senators won't even attempt to pass the SAVE Act. They would have to show up every day and talk. It's not that. And I'm sorry. I know it made people mad when I said it, but it's not your mommy's show. The SAVE Act is not going to pass yet. I do think in the future we will get the Senate to pass it. I do. We're going to have to win some elections. We're going to have to win some primaries. I think we're going to get there. This Senate is not going to pass it. We simply don't have leverage over the senators who won't pass it. Have you heard, and I know you probably have, excuse me, told you throat. Have you heard of a whip? Not the Indiana Jones type. I'm talking in the House of Representatives or the Senate. The whip. The whip, to be the whip, is a very high-ranking job in the Senate or the House of Representatives. But kind of a weird name. The whip? What's he do? Well, it's just what the name says. His job, when the leadership wants something done, he needs to go whip the votes. Now, how does that work, whip the votes? Well, okay, so I've got this senator who won't pass the SAVE Act. Real dirtball. We'll call him Chris. I wasn't talking about you, Chris. I go to Chris's office. I have two options. He's a United States senator, and I need his vote. It's the old Pablo Escobar. What is it? Plato or Plomo thing? You can have my silver, or you can have my lead. I either can threaten Chris with something, or I can bribe him with something. Bribery is generally legal, and they do it in this way. Hey, Chris, you are, let's assume he's from Texas. You're a senator from Texas. You don't want the SAVE Act. What if we made it as part of the bill $100 million for a couple new airports in Texas? We'll name them after you. We'll get federal funding. You can be the senator who brought home the bacon for, okay, that's how legalized bribery looks. I know this is really gross, but it's true. That the whip's job is to go do that. Now, maybe that doesn't work. Hey, Chris, you know, I've got my eye on some young hotshot politician in Texas. We are thinking about throwing a bunch of money his way to maybe run against you in a primary. It will be a shame if you didn't vote for the SAVE Act. Chris, that's the kind of thing that might make me back your primary challenger. Again, this is the job of the whip. That's why he's the whip. But what if Chris was retiring in 2 months? What am I going to do? Hey, Chris, how about some airport money? I'll be retired by the time they break ground. Well, what about a primary challenger? Don't care. I'm leaving. I'll be at my lake house. You can't whip them. There's nothing left to whip. It's an impossible task. Jesse, I've only been a listener for maybe the last 6 months. Love your show. One thing I have to bring up, though. A few months ago, you said that real change isn't a big, flashy, one-time event. To really change the direction of the country, we have to do stuff that's boring and go to sleepy monthly town committee meetings, listen to someone drone on about some minor point, shake hands with the guy running for dog catcher, etc. But you are absolutely correct. That is, in fact, how we make a real impact. I've seen it firsthand myself. We recently had a state convention. We soundly defeated the well-funded Rhino candidate for governor. When he took the stage, the people in the nosebleed sections were calling out Rhino to the peals of laughter from the delegates. Out of earshot to the candidate, he went down in flames not long after. Please repeat the message again and again. I wanted to repeat this message tonight because we need to understand, as I have said, saving the country is not going to happen with the speed you want it to happen. The country's too big. The corruption is too deep. It doesn't look like that. It's not an event. It will be doing the blocking and tackling that crowds these communists out of our country. The Zohran Mamdanis of the world, yes, they are on the rise. There's no question about that. They are not inevitable. If you and I continue to dig in at boring local town meetings, school board meetings, things like this, continue to do the blocking and tackling that wins elections, we will stop these people. They will slam into the red wall we have put up, and they will fail in their revolution. They are not inevitable. They are ravenous. They are most definitely committed, and they are going to chew the Democrat Party up and spit them out. The Democrat Party just has no answer for these people whatsoever. I mean, they're all taking the same line. It's a big tent.
1: Some of the party's biggest primary victories recently, New York, now Colorado, have gone to candidates running more progressive agenda. I mean, are you concerned that the left is gaining power in your party?
2: I'm of the opinion that we are a big tent party. We've always been a big tent party.
0: Every one of them is saying the same thing for a reason. All of them. They're done. Just because the Democrat Party is done doesn't mean the country is. What will stop it? You. It's not going to be a United States senator. Most of those guys are goober dorks anyway, who are corrupt and all those other things. You. Me. Shoot, even Chris. No, seriously, Chris got involved locally. He's involved in local politics. Got up, hands and feet, got involved. Freaking proud of him. Go do likewise. Now, remember, if you missed our Revolutionary War history thing, the Maryland 400, Monday and Tuesday's show of last week is where you go for that. The podcast is on iHeart, Spotify, iTunes. We will return tomorrow to do it again and every day this week, barring some, maybe this building floods again. Otherwise, I think we should be fine. That's all.

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5: It could be tense. I'm Tom Graham, Fox News. President Trump is pressuring NATO allies to spend more on their own defense and assist in denuclearizing Iran ahead of a summit in Ankara, Turkey.
6: President Trump said last month he wouldn't be attending the Ankara summit if not for Turkish President Erdogan.
7: I like him. He's a friend of mine, and he stayed out of the war.
6: Israeli Prime Minister Benjamin Netanyahu, though, has concerns over the defense support Turkey seeks from the U.S.
8: Turkey is a great country, but it's governed by a man who calls openly for the annihilation of Israel.
6: On the NATO sidelines Wednesday, President Trump is set to meet with Syria's new president, Ahmed al-Sharaa, and President Zelensky.
5: Fox's Alexandria Hoff. It's been a day of grieving in Iran during a funeral procession for that nation's former supreme leader. He was killed in the opening strikes of Operation Epic Fury on February 28th. Fox's Mike Tobin.
9: The streets of Tehran have been packed now as we have just completed the busiest day of the 6-day funeral for the late Grand Ayatollah Ali Khamenei. His body sits among family members who were also killed in that first day of airstrikes 128 days ago. The massive crowd vowed vengeance, chanting death to America, death to Israel, to Prime Minister Netanyahu, and death to President Trump. With a long list of foreign leaders who showed up, Mojtaba Khamenei, the new supreme leader, did not make an appearance as he is marked for death. Rumors say he is badly disfigured from injuries on the first day of airstrikes.
5: International observers warn these public displays are being used by the new supreme leader to consolidate power amid ongoing instability in the region. Another record shattered on Wall Street. The Dow closing above 53,000 for the first time ever, reflecting a strong market day with all three indices in the green. The Dow added 156 points, the Nasdaq up 288, S&P 500 gaining 540. 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
10: 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Heat wave on the East Coast.
11: Please set your thermostats to 78 degrees.
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1: They hate this country. Donald Trump saying communists will never, ever take over this country. And he was so right when he made that speech. It's sickening. The amount of communism that we have to tolerate on a daily basis. By the way, all of my friends out there in the audience who are Democrats. Really? Are you going along for this? Is this really what you want? The workers control the means of production? Did you hear Mayor Mamdani, his 4th of July message, which I believe he delivered on July 3rd, but his 4th of July message, I'm sure from a room where the thermostat was set at 68 degrees, not 78. I'm sure it was set at 68. This is sickening. I mean, I was really, my spirits were lifted over the long weekend for all of this to see so many people celebrating the 250th. Will there be a 500th? I don't know. I was standing outside watching the reading of the Declaration of Independence from the balcony of the old State House in Boston, just steps away from the spot of the Boston Massacre. I didn't quite get that close. That's right underneath the balcony. But anyway, I was standing there. I happened to meet a couple, and they had one of their sons with them. And the couple was actually from South Africa. They came here in 2012. They love the United States of America. And their son was with them. Really nice kid, 8 years old, really smart, knows his history. And I said, you know what? I hope you, the parents were younger than me. I said, I hope you're able to come back here for the 300th. I said to him, because I remember the 200th. So maybe you can come back here for the 300th with your parents and with your own kids and really celebrate this again. And I thought to myself, God, I hope there's a 300th. But if Zoran the Magnificent has his way, and it's not just him, this is the way the Democrat Party is going. It's going to pure communism. We're not going to call it democratic socialism anymore. And we're not being bombastic. And it's not hyperbole to say that democratic socialism is communism. It is. Listen to the words of Zoran Mamdani. On Friday, sitting behind the George Washington desk in Gracie Mansion, and he was with a group of new citizens who had just been sworn in, people who probably did it the honest way to become a citizen. But listen to this. Listen to what Mamdani said.
3: As we mark 250 years, what do we see? We see a city of contradictions within a nation of contradictions.
1: Right away. Nothing like, isn't it amazing, 250 years ago, those brave men committed treason. No, right away, what do we see? It's bad. You know, think about this. Would you invite someone to your birthday party who was going to remind everybody there of all the bad things you've done in your life? Like, none of us is perfect, right? The United States isn't perfect. It is the best in the world, but it doesn't mean that it's perfect and flawless. It's the best country, and Trump said it, that the world, the best nation the world has ever known throughout history. I would agree. But would you invite someone to your birthday party who was going to trash you? Both mistakes you've made in your past, and then say you're fundamentally a bad person. That's what Mamdani just said. Where the heck is he from? Zimbabwe? I've got to take a lecture from you? From Zimbabwe? I don't think so.
3: We see the wealthiest country in the history of the world. One where children go to sleep hungry, while the world's first trillionaire hungers for more. We see monopolies that dominate every industry and oligarchs who buy elections. We see masked agents terrorizing our streets, eating food cooked by our undocumented neighbors before spiriting them away in unmarked vans. We see a nation whose immense wealth has been built by those with calloused, dirt-streaked hands, those who toil on factory floors and chisel into stone. And we see a nation that has allowed so much of that wealth to be held instead in the soft hands of a precious few.
1: Imagine that. In the soft hands. One, trashed the United States of America. Trashed the country. I don't know how you get away with doing that. But he trashed the country. And then on top of trashing the country, he decided that, I've got to tell you some real Marxist principles here. See, the workers should control the means of production. Did you hear the part where he talked about the hands, right? The hands, the calloused hands of the workers, and their money ends up in the soft hands of the few and the privileged. Folks, that is the clarion call of communism. They all say it. They all say it.

many times. Hold on. Where did Bernie Sanders go on his honeymoon? He went to the Soviet Union on his honeymoon, and he thought it was great. These are dangerous people. Very dangerous. And what will I say about them? Will I say they're stupid for falling for the same old trick? I do say that when we talk about the useful idiots, like the purple hairs who run around and, you know, they're the useful idiots at the protests. But people like Mamdani, people like Bernie, no. They want to be part of the Politburo. They want to be in charge. They want to be the folks who are in charge. They're dangerous. They're not stupid. They know they'll be at the top of the heap. The Elizabeth Warrens, she knows she'll be at the top of the heap. They'll be part of the ruling class. What will happen to you? How will you be treated? Seriously. So everything you've worked for all your life, no, it's got to be spread amongst everyone. Spread amongst all of the people of this country. They want to destroy the United States of America. Now, does this sound, me saying this in this calm voice, saying it repeatedly to you, are you sitting there either in home, in the car, wherever, and a lot of people are on vacation, they're listening with the iHeartRadio app. As a matter of fact, I get messages from them. Buster Brown, who was in Europe, listened the whole time he was on his vacation. Chief Buster Brown. But the people who are listening right now, all of you, do you get it? They want to bring communism. This isn't McCarthyism. This isn't some joke. This isn't some scare tactic by me to try to get ratings. No. You listen to what Mamdani said, and he's talking about communism. He's talking about overthrowing this government. He's talking about fundamentally changing this country. No more constitution. We'll draft our own. No more. It's going to be Marxist, and we're going to spread the wealth all around. They didn't celebrate this weekend. They had their counter celebrations. They said things like, we're throwing off the king again. No, no. I don't think so. You don't get it. If we really had a king, he'd be telling you right now what you could say and what you couldn't say, and you'd be locked up for saying what you did say. No, Democrats are headed in that direction. Not MAGA Republicans, Democrats. Look at who's defending freedom of speech. Look who's talking about individual liberty. I talked earlier about Frederick Douglass. And one of the big tricks of the Marxists is always to try to change history to support their version of how things should be. And what they're saying about Frederick Douglass is he didn't celebrate 4th of July. Actually, later in life, he most certainly did. He most certainly did. He became an originalist. As it pertains to the Constitution, which is what our six so-called conservative members are right now. Originalists. Meaning, they interpret the Constitution as it is written. They don't see things in the Constitution that are not there. Frederick Douglass, while he was critical of the Declaration of Independence and the Constitution earlier, he grew. And as Barack Obama would say, his position evolved on the Constitution and the Declaration of Independence. He came to realize, wait a minute,
We don't need to throw these documents out.

0: out. We need to live up to them. It says all men are created equal. Well, we need to start doing that. Men have equal protection under the law. We need to do that. Right. He became an originalist. He didn't want to throw the Constitution out. That's why, by the way, I celebrate, and I know people say, what? I've always celebrated Juneteenth. Why? Because that was the day in 1865 that what was said in the Constitution was true. We didn't have any slavery. All men are created equal. Now, did it take? Yes. And it's still an exercise in getting it straightened out. But hold on. You're telling me things aren't better now and we need to throw out the Constitution? That's a Marxist. That's critical race theory. That's Marxism. That's the original critical theory that was developed in 1933. A way to overthrow a society and a government and install communism. Just keep looking for it. You'll find it. It's there. Rory O'Neill, when we return, you're listening to the Jim Polito Show. You are not alone.
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7: A few miles from the glass spires of Midtown Atlanta lies the South River Forest. 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
14: This season on Blood Trails, we're following the trail of seven cases that start in the field and end in the shadows, where missing persons reports, half-buried evidence, and whispered suspicions blur the line between hunting story and homicide.
17: I just instantly started freaking out, yelling to the world, what's going on? I yelled, help. I mean, I'm out in the middle of nowhere.

0: on you. Line one, El Luco? Line one?
1: Two.
0: Line two for the tallest man in journalism, Rhode Island's favorite son, and, of course, our national correspondent, multi-award-winning journalist, Rory O'Neill. Good morning, sir.
2: Hey there, Jim. Good morning.
0: Did you have a nice fourth?
2: Very nice. How about you?
0: Very good. Was up in
2: Boston.
0: You
2: weren't at the wedding. Pardon? You weren't at the wedding.
0: No.
2: You were not at the wedding.
0: No. Come on. Come on, you really think that given the two options to discuss with you this morning, that I was going to ask you about that one?
2: All right.
0: Come on.
2: By the way, you're already there. You didn't have to. All right.
0: I'm very happy for them. Great. They had a big wedding at Madison Square Garden, and great. They should have held a smaller one.
2: Honestly, who wants to be in New York City in July in black tie when it's 95 degrees at 5 o'clock on a Friday of holiday weekend?
0: Okay, well, based upon the one story I saw about this, Tom Hanks, and I didn't even know they were friends. And
2: George Clooney?
0: Yeah, George Clooney. Are they friends?
2: I don't know.
0: Or is this just you got to invite the glitterati?
2: Oh, that's the thing. Now this just becomes, you know, your CAA decided who was on the guest list, the talent agency, and they just booked everybody.
0: Yeah, who cares? I mean, good for them.
2: People, who wants to be getting married, though, in New York City in a gym, essentially?
0: I would say so. I would agree with you. I'm sure they classed it up quite a bit. You know.
2: Yeah, but still.
0: No, I don't.
2: It's New York.
0: You could have been married. You know what? You could have had a smaller group, the Ocean House down in Westerly at Musquamicket actually at Watts Hill. You would have had a great time. Put them in much better.
2: And don't do it July 4th. You could have done it, you know, over Christmas and have hot toddies on the fireplace and, you know, had it small, but yeah, no, instead.
0: No, she did it. But good for, hey, listen. I wish them all the best. I wish them all the best.
2: Absolutely.
0: I think it's a good... there's a lot of young women who follow her. I hope they follow her on the path to, you know, getting married and having a good life and picking a nice guy
2: Mike Vrabel, by the way. Mike Vrabel.
0: He was there. Did you notice he got in the car before his wife?
2: Yeah,
0: What kind of a guy? I watched that because Mrs. Polito picked up on that. She said, "Hey, Mike Vrabel's at the wedding," and I said, "Oh boy!" And she showed me the video, and I said, "Why did he get in the car before his wife?" You know, like
2: because everyone's shouting questions at him. I'm sure that he's trying to avoid.
0: Be a gentleman. Anyway, listen, we got a lucky break. We got FIFA. To get rid of that lousy call.
2: A lousy red card?
0: Yeah, well, I mean, come on, it was. I mean, if I had to see one more video of Messi in the same situation, you know, and not getting called.
2: We all agree with the outcome, just didn't like cut the process.
0: No, at all. And, Belgium, they're crying. They're saying, well, if the U.S. wins, well, you're always going to have this cloud over your head, like already saying. Yeah, already saying, oh, you're going to have this cloud over your head. You're already... Well, it's happened before. It's not something new.
2: Well, Ronaldo, the fact that Ronaldo played the first two matches is...
0: Yeah. Hello?
2: Yeah, and that's going to be the good game today.
0: Yeah. I know, that is going to be a good game. But I'm staying up for this one tonight, are you?
2: It's at 8, so it should be over... by 10.
0: Yeah.
2: So.
0: But it's hard to go to sleep right after, depending upon how the game comes out. You're going to be all pumped up if they lose. Yeah. If they lose, you're going to be like, and then you're not going to fall asleep. You're going to say, why did I do this?
2: I say that every morning when the alarm clock.
0: So what's your
2: I got up to talk to you.
0: Yeah, I know. See? Me too. I got up to talk to you. So listen, what's your take on the game tonight? What do you think? U.S. wins?
2: Against Belgium? Yeah, I think so.
0: Okay, good. Especially with fall back in the
2: They put mayonnaise on their fries.
0: That's actually not bad, let me just say. No, it's not bad. I sometimes put it. I put my fries sometimes, dip them in tartar sauce sometimes.
2: Belgian fries, man, they got them.
0: But they actually invented them, though. You got to give them credit. The guys came back from World War One. They thought they were French fries. Guys, you were in Belgium. It was Belgium fries, but there you have it. All right, my friend. Now we're back in gear again. We'll catch up with you tomorrow.
2: I talk to you tomorrow, Jim. Thanks.
0: Thank you. Rory O'Neill, everybody. When we return, you'll hear. Don't worry. You'll hear it. I don't want to get ripped off when it comes to my charity. If I want to get ripped off, I'll do it myself. And I have an example of it over the weekend. You're listening to the Jim Polito Show. You are not alone.
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0: Can you believe how much money they are finding that the regular media doesn't want to report about, that has been swindled from us? I'm not just talking about the Somali connection, where that money was swindled out of Minneapolis and ended up in the hands of terrorists back in Somalia. Yeah, it has. I mean, believe me, stuff is coming, folks. There's going to be problems. I don't know if Tampon Tim will be in trouble, or Keith Ellison, the attorney general in Minnesota. I don't know. But I can tell you that we stopped a lot of taxpayer money from being ripped off. Democrats had no interest in looking at this. None whatsoever. And now, of course, the media isn't going to cover it. They're not going to cover it. They're not going to show you what's going on. Not a chance. They're not. But so much money is being stolen. And I've said this repeatedly. Every dollar that's swindled, that's wasted, that's a dollar that has taxpayer sweat, blood, and tears. Yes, I did it in a different order. On it. It should be treated as if it's sacred, because somebody busted their backside to get that. Oh, no, Jim, what about the billionaires? Hey, listen, let me just tell you again. Do you really believe that you're not successful because somebody else is? Really? You're not successful because they're successful. And if only they weren't successful, there would be more room for you. Yeah. That's Mamdaniism. That is Mamdaniism. That is the great lie of Marxism. They do it all the time. Yep, you'd be more successful if it weren't for them. How? I don't... Explain to me how. I mean, when Bernie Sanders and when Elizabeth Warren say things like, the system is rigged. I don't get it. How is it rigged? What do you mean it's rigged? That doesn't make any sense to me whatsoever. How is it rigged? Makes no sense. So their success comes at the expense of mine. I don't think so, guys. I don't think so. But let me tell you about getting ripped off. So I was on Hanover Street, was it Saturday night? And there was a gentleman there, and he had, a card, help veterans, and he had a collection bucket. And he looked like what he had around his neck was like an official identification. And he was, I would say, well-dressed. He was very articulate. He was fairly well-dressed. And he was asking for donations in his bucket. And, you know, Kathy saw him and right away said to me, do we have something to give to this guy? And I looked at him and I saw the badge around his neck. And I could tell she looked at that and she thought, oh, this guy's official. You know, it was in plastic. It was, you know, he had a lanyard. It was in plastic, had his picture on it, had his name, said VA on it, Veterans Administration. And I said, okay, gave the guy, I don't know, I think I gave him $5 or $10. I can't, to be honest with you, I can't remember. It was whatever. I rarely have cash in my pocket, but we had some. We walked away. I said, hon, I think that was a scam. And she said, why? He had that thing on. I said, hon, I'm pretty sure that's just his VA card, his Veterans Administration card. She said, what do you mean? I said, well, my dad had one, hon. It's, you know, I said, and your dad likely had one too. It was so that you could get your VA benefits. It's the ID card that showed, yes, you're a veteran. you want to get your VA benefits. I said, I think he was just panhandling. And she said, well, that's, you know, she said, well, he probably needed it. And I said, yeah, he did. I said, and I thought about it and I said, you know what? If I'm going to get taken, let it be my decision. Seriously. If I'm going to be taken, I'll decide if I'm going to be taken. And that guy, yeah, it's, I don't believe he had a drug problem. I don't. He did not appear to be someone who had a drug problem. Maybe he had some mental health issues, but he was talking a lot about, and his sign was talking about PTSD. He had on a hat that he was a Gulf War veteran. Fine. Okay? That's fine. My heart goes out to guys like that. And chances are that money wasn't going to some fund. It was going to his fund. But this is the difference between, hold on, if I want to give him some money, I'll give him some money, even though it might not be a legitimate and bona fide charity. But the Democrats are protecting the scammers. And you're going to tell me that there wasn't a Somali network and there isn't in other cities? And whether it's Somalis or not, we find out in Boston there's one address with a whole bunch of nonprofits registered to that one location. And no, it's not a Dropbox location. Before you say, well, Jim, that's perfectly explainable. There could be that many business. It's scams. Scamming your tax dollars. So how long do we want to let this go on for? I mean, how long do we want to protect people who are scamming us? How long do we want to let that go on for? Exactly. We don't. But again, if I'm to be ripped off, I'll make the decision about how I'm going to be ripped off. Not Minneapolis. Yeah, I know. Okay, which brings me to something else. A slight improvement in how Democrats feel about this country. YouGov did a survey on patriotism. And in this one, I was very happy to see this. 70% of Americans say they are proud to be Americans. Now, I'm glad to see that number. I would have preferred to see 80%, because no matter what the issue, there's 20% of the people you can never please. But 70% of Americans said they are proud to be American. 16% of the total say they are not proud to be American. That number I can live with. I don't like it, but I can live with it. Now, let's break it down by political party. 96% of Republicans say they are proud to be Americans, compared to just 58% of Democrats. Now, that's a bigger number right now for Democrats. I mean, it's actually a bigger number for Republicans. I think it was 91% in the other surveys. And then 26% for Democrats. But this is a little bit better from Democrats. But when you ask Republicans if they're not proud to be an American, do you know what percentage says they're not proud to be an American? 1%. Do you know what percentage of Democrats says they're not proud to be an American? 23%. Now, this is a better number for Democrats. Better. It's one survey. I imagine this is an outlier, because a lot of the other studies that I heard, I didn't hear the same study over and over again. And the questions in these studies were sometimes asked differently. You know what I mean? Like, is the United States the greatest nation ever? You know, I mean, it's along the same lines. But this is an improvement for Democrats. But again, there's two things influencing Democrats. One, the big one, is Trump derangement syndrome. They just can't let it go. They cannot let it go. And it is a mental illness. The second, though, is something that's inherent in being a member of the left or a Democrat over the past, say, 30 years, the self-loathing. Democrats are self-loathing. They will tell you this country is the problem. We're the problem. No, we're not the greatest in the world. There are others. They will tell you that. That is the self-loathing of being a member of the left. And then finally, you just have those on the left who want to create a Marxist communist state. The Mamdanis of the world. The AOCs. The Bernie Sanders. The Elizabeth Warrens. They want to create it because they know they'll be at the top of the food chain. Right? They know they'll be at the top. They'll be a member of the Politburo. They won't be setting their thermostat at 78 like you and I have to. They'll be at the top. Speaking of the top, Mike Armstrong coming right up. You're listening to the Jim Polito Show. You are not alone.
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0: 855-403-9846. 855. Yeah, Paul Pelosi. He did. He did. Okay, Bill Clinton. Trying to be relevant. Bill Clinton. So he put out a message on X marking the nation's 250th birthday. But wait, he said, reject division. Now, I love how the left says, reject division. And then it's always followed by, but hate Trump. You know? I mean, reject division, hate Trump. Well, wait a minute. I like Trump. So now you're dividing yourself from me. You're doing it. He said, today we celebrate this milestone and another period of deep division, renewed questions about America's future and the role in the world and serious threats to our own institutions and to our democracy itself. Bill, it is late now for you to get on the woke bandwagon. But he wants to, because he wants to be relevant, but he's not on the woke bandwagon. Young Democrats now, no. They think of him as part of the problem. Yeah, listen. The people in charge have unleashed masked agents on American communities to seize people from their homes, workplaces, and the street. They have started an unconstitutional war on a whim. He knows full well. This is not unconstitutional, but he'll say it anyway. With no clear objectives or exit strategy and zero regard for the consequences to the lives of millions of people around the world. With the help of lifetime appointees to the Supreme Court and a compliant Congress, they have weaponized government to settle personal scores, prosecute enemies, stamp out free speech, and made the federal government a new profit center for themselves and their allies. Yeah, hold on a second. This is a classic case of the psychological phenomenon known as projecting. Remember, I've always said, if you want to know what Democrats are up to, just look at what they're accusing you of doing. It's funny, when your lifetime appointees to the Supreme Court, when they were majority Democrats, you didn't seem to mind then when they voted with the Democratic policies, right? A compliant Congress? No, it would never be like that with Democrats. If you had a Democrat in the White House and Democrats controlled the Senate and the House, oh no. There would, right? Clinton is trying to make himself relevant. He's got all the talking points of the far left. Bill, you can't pull it off. Sorry. You can't. Any more than I could pull off being the DJ at a Taylor Swift party for Swifties. There's no way. It's not authentic to me. I wouldn't be able to pull it off. And Bill Clinton can't pull off being woke. But he's got all the woke talking points. He's trying, but he can't do it. Nor can Hillary. Speaking of the unjust war, did you see any video of the Ayatollah Khamenei's funeral? Oh, it was hilarious. The members of the old guard all trying to be as close as possible and to the head of the room and wherever in their mourning. Their fake tears breaking down in tears. Over Ayatollah Khamenei dying. No sign of the gay imam, his son, who's now the leader in Iran. No sign of him at the funeral. So he must be in pretty bad shape because it wasn't a security issue to keep him from the funeral. Because if it was a security issue, if Israel or the United States was going to attack that funeral, I mean, they could take out what's left of the leadership of Iran. But they didn't. And it's because we're under a ceasefire. And hold on. The gay imam not being there is not a sign for security. The head of the Revolutionary Guard was there. He's actually more wanted than the new Ayatollah. All right, more to come. You're listening to the Jim Polito Show. You are not alone.
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29: It could be tense. I'm Tom Graham, Fox News. President Trump is pressuring NATO allies to spend more on their own defense and assist in denuclearizing Iran ahead of a summit in Ankara, Turkey.
30: President Trump said last month he wouldn't be attending the Ankara summit if not for Turkish President Erdogan.
31: I like him. He's a friend of mine, and he stayed out of the war.
30: Israeli Prime Minister Benjamin Netanyahu, though, has concerns over the defense support Turkey seeks from the U.S.
32: Turkey is a great country, but it's governed by a man who calls openly for the annihilation of Israel.
30: On the NATO sidelines Wednesday, President Trump is set to meet with Syria's new president, Ahmed al-Sharaa, and President Zelensky.
29: Fox's Alexandria Hoff. It's been a day of grieving in Iran during a funeral procession for that nation's former supreme leader. He was killed in the opening strikes of Operation Epic Fury on February 28th. Fox's Mike Tobin.
33: The streets of Tehran have been packed now as we have just completed the busiest day of the six-day funeral for the late Grand Ayatollah Ali Khamenei. His body sits among family members who were also killed in that first day of airstrikes 128 days ago. The massive crowd vowed vengeance, chanting death to America, death to Israel, to Prime Minister Netanyahu, and death to President Trump. With a long list of foreign leaders who showed up, Mojtaba Khamenei, the new supreme leader, did not make an appearance as he is marked for death. Rumors say he is badly disfigured from injuries on the first day of airstrikes.
29: International observers warn these public displays are being used by the new supreme leader to consolidate power amid ongoing instability in the region. Another record shattered on Wall Street. The Dow closing above 53,000 for the first time ever, reflecting a strong market day with all three indices in the green. The Dow added 156 points, the Nasdaq up 288, S&P 500 gaining 540. 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
29: Senate Democrat candidate Graham Plattner of Maine continues to face several controversies. The latest includes an ex-girlfriend who's now accusing him of sexual assault. Plattner has denied the accusation. Some of his fellow Democrats, though, speaking out. Senators Chuck Schumer, Kirsten Gillibrand of New York called the accusations incredibly disturbing. An upstate New York resident is suing Immigration and Customs Enforcement, alleging ICE violated his First Amendment rights by sending federal officers to his home to issue a warning over a critical email.
0: After the killing of Renee Good during an ICE confrontation in Minneapolis, David Strever sent an email to then-acting ICE Director Todd Lyons, calling him a monstrous human being who will never know peace, under the subject line, "What's next?" The Philadelphia-based Foundation for Individual Rights and Expression calls that free speech and filed a lawsuit arguing Strever's rights were violated when two federal officers were sent to his Rochester home with a warning that the email is considered a threat. That same week, federal officials confronted a poll worker during New York primaries about a social media post on the officer in the Good shooting. The state attorney general's office is reviewing that interaction. In New York, Lisa Brady, Fox News.
29: Firefighters providing an update on the status of a massive wildfire currently scorching Colorado.
1: The Aspen Acres fire has now burned across more than 91,000 acres. Several counties affected have evacuated more than 10,000 people. Incident Commander Jake Livingston said more engines have arrived to help.
2: 15 from Cal Fire, the state of California, and then another 5 engines from the U.S. Forest Service out of California.
1: Livingston adds that major challenges remain to containing this fire.
2: Those are hot, dry conditions, rough terrain.
1: The fire is said to be between 10 and 20% contained as low humidity persists in the region. Grinnell Scott, Fox News.
29: I'm Tom Graham. This is Fox.
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22: 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Heat wave on the East Coast.
4: Please set your thermostats to 78 degrees.
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0: It's that time. 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
1: The U.S. is the first time in the history of the world where a government was organized with a constitution laying out the rules that the individual was supreme and dominant. And that is what led to the U.S. becoming the greatest country ever, because it unleashed people to be the best they could be, unlike it had ever happened. That's American exceptionalism.
2: Our resolve is unbroken and our purpose is unchanged, to deliver a government that serves the American people better than ever before.
3: We're going to win with every single facet. We're going to win so much, you may even get tired of winning. And you'll say, please, please, it's too much winning. We can't take it anymore. Mr. President, it's too much. And I'll say, no, it isn't. We have to keep winning. We have to win more. We're going to win more. We're going to win so

0: It was a tall, proud city built on rocks stronger than oceans, windswept, God-blessed, and teeming with people of all kinds living in harmony and peace. A city with free ports that hummed with commerce and creativity. And if there had to be city walls, the walls had doors, and the doors were open to anyone with the will and the heart to get there. That's how I saw it and see it still.
1: And we will restore and renovate our nation's once great cities, making them safe, clean, and beautiful again. And that includes our nation's capital. And you never-

plan, incomes will skyrocket, inflation will vanish completely, jobs will come roaring back, and the middle class will prosper like never, ever before, and we're going to do it very rapidly. I will bring back the American dream. Your expectations are not big enough. Not big enough. It is time to start expecting and demanding the best leadership in the world, leadership that is bold, dynamic, relentless, and fearless. We can do that. We are Americans. Ambition is our heritage. Greatness is our birthright.

0: great humility, I am asking you to be excited about the future of our country. Be excited. Be excited.
1: ...250 years. It's a long time in the life of our form of government. Our form of government is prone to collapse. Unlike monarchy, which can last for a very long time. When the people are oppressed, when the people do not have a voice, it's rather simple to keep them underfoot. But there has to be a delicate balance in this recipe that we call a republic. That's why Franklin responded to the question, a republic, madam, if we can keep it. Every day we experience a challenge to our form of government. There are people who, if given the reins of authority, would abuse them, would end our form of government as we know it. It's a difficult thing when everyone's having to pitch in together in a form of government to keep it running. You ever tried to organize a neighborhood, I don't know, garage sale? You ever try to organize something for the kids at the school? Ever try to organize something at the church? You will find that the number of people who say it's a good idea to do it and the number of people willing to be the helping hands to make it happen are two very different numbers. You will find that it befalls a very small group of people who are doers, who are typically not the loudest, not the person who gets all the credit, not necessarily the head of the totem pole. They're the doers, the volunteers, the workers. And you will find that in every organization and every cause you can imagine, that will happen. President John Adams was as involved as was Thomas Jefferson in the writing of the Declaration of Independence, which we celebrate 250 years ago. You know, it would be over a decade before we would have a constitution. Those founders were declaring our separation from our cousins in England. And that was declaring to the most popular navy in the world that, yes, we will go to war with you, even though we have funded your military, the mightiest in all the land, and we will risk it all. And they did, and many gave all. John Adams said in letters to Abigail, his wife, that for forevermore there should be to celebrate the independence of America solemn acts of devotion to God Almighty. Because John Adams believed, as our founding fathers did, that this was a Christian nation. He said there should be pomp and parade. There should be shows. He called them shoes. Shoes and games and sports. There should be guns and bells and bonfires and illuminations. That's firecrackers, fireworks. But interestingly, he believed that there should be these shows of zealous patriotism. But he believed that they should be on July 2nd. Not July 4th, because it was on July 2nd that the Continental Congress voted for independence. In his mind, that was more important than the document that was laid out, not just to the king,

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0: easy.
1: As the American men's soccer team prepares to play the Belgians tonight, on the 250th birthday of the U.S., President Trump told the story of two women, a mother and her daughter, huddled in a house in Nazi-occupied Belgium in 1944, praying for liberation. They had nothing. So they stitched together scraps of fabric into a homemade American flag. It's a beautiful story, a poignant story, and let's take a moment and listen to it.
2: From 1776 to today, everywhere the American flag has flown, it has been a symbol of strength, righteousness, and hope, because that is who Americans are. In 1944, a mother and her daughter huddled in their house in Nazi-occupied Belgium and prayed desperately for their country to be freed. They wanted freed. As they waited, they found scraps of fabric and stitched together a homemade American flag. It's beautiful, but homemade. On the day they were finally liberated, and that's what the word is, liberated, they gave it to an American soldier as a gift. Little did they know that that soldier's great-grandfather was none other than the author of our Star-Spangled Banner, Francis Scott Key. And tonight, the next generation of the Key family is with us. Thank you very much. Please. Thank you. Major Kyle Key has spent 23 years in the U.S. Army, highly respected, and this evening he proudly salutes the old flag that was made by the Belgian woman so beautifully, and who knew that America means hope and freedom. Congratulations, and thank you for being here very much.
1: We talk generally in sweeping generalizations about freedom, liberation. But it's not until that freedom is under fire. It's not until we see something like what happened during World War II that you really understand it. What makes America special is hard to appreciate during peacetime. It's hard to appreciate when all of these freedoms are sometimes used by people for nefarious ends against that freedom. And you can list the names, we all know them, Mamdani, Obama, Biden, Kamala Harris, Nancy Pelosi, Gavin Newsom. But it is really important that we as a nation remember who we are and that we never be talked out of who we are and what we are and why we are here. And it doesn't matter who the person is attempting to shame you or us or this nation. Know who you are. Know why you are here. And let no one ever, ever force you to question that. Let no one ever make you ashamed for the greatness that is you, your country, and our history. Because the arc of history bends toward the enslavement of people by the powerful. I watched a great movie this weekend called On the Waterfront with Marlon Brando and Eva Marie Saint and Carl Malden and Rod Steiger. It's a wonderful, wonderful film, and it's part of a series of films that I went back, started watching classic films, and it's amazing to me how often in the 40s and 50s the theme plays out of the individual who stands up against an evil being perpetrated against the many, but he stands alone. High Noon is another great example with Cary Grant. Everyone knows that evil is coming. Everyone knows we have to stand together and oppose it, but they don't. Everyone hopes someone else will do it. The strong man will do it. But by doing so, you get picked off individually. It requires a degree, a depth of courage, bravery, conviction to do that. You know, I think that I've always been one who said I'm not there for, I'm not in the camp of jingoism or boosterism or raw patriotism for the sake of raw patriotism. But it is important. It is important that we remind ourselves that we are a people. We're not citizens of the world. We're citizens of America. And America must stay true to America. That means America first. That means our countrymen first. And I am unashamed of that. I do not believe we should extend the same grace to people of other countries as we do our fellow Americans first. That matters to me. And I believe it should matter to everyone. Because when the world came calling, World War II, for instance, it was Americans who saved the world. It was people in this isolationist nation, and we are an isolationist people. There is nothing wrong with that. That's a good thing. We should not be involved in the wars of the world until the time that the balance has to be tipped and there is no alternative. President Trump told the story, I thought it was beautiful, of a 19-year-old man, young man, who, when the Japanese attacked Pearl Harbor, this young man acted. And he was there in the audience at 104 years old. And may I say, looking pretty good. For 104, pretty darn good. Here's what our president had to say.
2: Ken Shubring was 19 years old when he survived the Japanese attack on Pearl Harbor. After enemy planes sank ships like the USS Arizona, he resolved that he would help America strike back and win. He wanted them to strike back and win. Flying B-29s in the Pacific, Ken fought from the first day to the very last. He was in the war right from the first day, and he went to the last day and all the way to the enemy's unconditional surrender. We got an unconditional surrender. He was there at 104 years old and looking really good. Captain Shubring is here tonight, and he is saluting the flag that went down with the Arizona at Pearl Harbor, but was raised back up with the help of some unbelievable American patriots. It's a symbol of American defiance. Please.
0: When Chuck Norris drives a manual transmission, it acts like an automatic.
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0: When Chuck Norris plays dodgeball, the balls dodge him.
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5: Fox News, I'm Deborah Valentine. As President Trump heads to Turkey for the two-day NATO summit, he is pressuring NATO allies on two major fronts.
6: What the president does want is more support from NATO members in the fight to denuclearize Iran. That's on top of the continued demand that European allies increase defense spending.
5: Fox's Alexandria Hoff reporting from the White House. Maine Democratic Senate candidate Graham Plattner says he'll reflect on his campaign after being accused of sexual assault by another woman. On Fox's The Ingram Angle, Pennsylvania Senator John Fetterman calls on Vermont Senator Bernie Sanders to pull his endorsement.
7: More than anyone, he helped him elect and now apologized to the victims, especially the woman that she claimed that he raped her So I don't know why you want to keep pushing these kinds of people.
5: The Senate Minority Leader Chuck Schumer has dropped his endorsement. 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
28: One man's cadence commands. Smooth, dry, anchored in the ordinary, but reaching for the timeless. The microphone is his field. The airwaves, his stadium. 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

at our 250th had a decidedly World War II era focus on them. I'm not sure why. But it was an interesting approach. And I think partly because it was a reminder of our connection to the past to be where we are today. This nation in 250 years has grown and developed, and there were growing pains in so doing. A civil war, among other things. Riots. All sorts of capricious acts. Terrorist bombings. Violence, one against the other. Political violence, much of it. Somehow, some way, we've all stayed committed to the nation that we love. That's special. It might sound hokey, it might sound corny, but it is. It is special. And any student of history will tell you that. On July 11th, Corporal Wilbur Jack Myers will sing God Bless America at Camden Yards. He's 103 years old. He's a World War II veteran. And right here, he gives you a preview. There are very few of that generation, whether you think that's the greatest generation or not. I don't know another generation that can argue, but that's the term. When they are gone, these living museums will be gone with them. And I think now is a great time to pay them their respect. Here he is.

0: America. Incredible.
1: I came across a story. Steve Hartman at CBS News did it, and we've put in a message to this young man to see if we can get him on the show at some point. Rishi Sharma is his name. When he got out of high school in Southern California, he started doing something that was not an assignment, wasn't extra credit, wasn't getting course credit or a degree or anything else. Nobody paid him to do it, did it on his own time and his own dime. There was no reason to know that anyone would ever know about what he'd done, much less care. He started driving around interviewing World War II veterans every single day for 10 years. 3,000 interviews. When he started, there were 700,000 World War II veterans still alive. Today, there are fewer than 30,000. So Steve Hartman at CBS found him, and I'm glad he did, because what Rishi Sharma figured out, what took him 10 years of sitting across from these men every day to understand, is that when they go, we don't just lose war stories. In a sense, we lose our moral compass.
2: Last 10 years, I've been on the mission to interview every single World War II combat veteran. And I've quite honestly spent every single day of the last 10 years doing that.
3: Amazing.
4: I first met Rishi in 2016. Just out of high school, he was already deeply interested in World War II books, but was just beginning to realize the living history all around him.
2: There are real superhero World War II vets out there, and I want to meet them.
4: So Rishi started driving around his Southern California neighborhood
2: every single day
4: to record interviews with these vets. He then expanded his outreach.
2: This is a map of all the places that I'm planning to go to.
3: This is a multi-year trip, right?
2: Oh, yeah. I'm going to be on the road for years.
4: It's now been 10 years.
2: This looks really good.
4: Today, he's interviewing 100-year-old Marine veteran Nils Mokler of Yorktown, New York. Nils was a combat intelligence scout. His first battle, one of the bloodiest in Marine history, and one of the most inspiring, Iwo Jima.
2: What did it mean to you seeing the American flag being raised?
5: Well, the hair on my arm still stands up when I think about it, how beautiful it was.
4: Rishi's project is funded by donations.
6: Rockets.
4: The recordings.
6: Bombs.
4: Hosted online and given to the families.
5: I thought I was going to die.
4: So far, Rishi has done 3,000 interviews and counting.
5: I'll never forget landing on Omaha Beach.
4: Although counting much more slowly now.
7: When I first met Rishi a decade ago, there are about 700,000 World War II veterans still alive. Today, only about 30,000 remain. And Rishi says when they're all gone, probably in the next decade or so, America will lose a lot more than just a bunch of old war stories.
2: Because for so long, they've been the moral compass of our society. Just the advice that they impart silently steers the ship of this country.
4: This weekend, we get to celebrate 250 years as a nation. And Rishi reminds us that is not by accident. It is thanks in large part to that generation of sacrifice and moral clarity we call the greatest. Steve Hartman.
2: God bless you.
4: On the road. Thank you so much for
1: waiting.
4: In Yorktown,
1: New York. I've seen this story. I don't know if you did or not, but some people, of course, did. It's gone a little bit viral. It's a young man who came to this country as an immigrant. His name is Diakaria Sangre. It's now Sergeant Diakaria Sangre. He's from Guinea, West Africa. Came here as a little kid, went to school, graduated, joined the Marines, made sergeant in less than 3 years, no small feat, accepted into the Commandant's retention program. And on the 250th birthday of this country, his country, he looked into a camera and said, thank you to his mom, to his stepdad who works double shifts, and to this nation. This is the immigrant story. This is a beautiful story.
8: I've loved this country since I first got here. So it's amazing. I've been in the Marine Corps for almost 6 years now. I've been deployed a lot of field ops. It's just an amazing feeling, man. It's just amazing. Thank you. Thank you for taking the time to interview me. Thank you. Thank you. I'm from Guinea, West Africa. I came here when I was a little kid. I went to school. I graduated high school. Went to Military Magnet Academy. It's a small school in North Charleston. It's a military school. After that, I went to college a little bit. you know, student loans. So I was like, okay, let me join the military. I always wanted to join the military. Joined the military, ended up working out great for me. I promoted to sergeant in less than 3 years. I got accepted into the Commandant's Retention Program, right? So that's amazing. I've just been blessed. It's been a long time. I want to say thank God. Thank my parents. You know, my parents work hard. Shout out to my mom. She came here self-employed, worked her butt off, man, to get me here and give me this opportunity. So I want to say thank you, Mom. You watching. Thank you, my stepdad. Amazing man. He's at work right now. He works double shifts. Just thank you, man, for making me the man I am. Thank you so much. Thank you. Shout out to my unit, AIB, WIFIC. Hey, what's up, brothers? They should be here today, but I only got two invitations. But
4: it's a Chuck Norris shot every year.
0: Mr. Michael Berry.
4: It only takes Chuck Norris 20 minutes to watch 60 Minutes.
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1: If you're hearing this, you should be concerned about the Asian longhorned beetle, an invasive species that's destroying our trees. 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
0: Look up, look down, look around. Look up, look down, look around. In the trees and on the ground, 'cause the ALB must be found.
1: Some signs of the ALB are dime-sized holes on tree trunks, a sawdust-like material called frass, and the beetle itself, with a long black body and white spots.
0: Look up, look down, look around. Look up, look down, look around. In the trees and on the ground, 'cause the ALB must be found.
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0: This is so perfect, it almost has to be staged. A fellow by the name of Sebastian Krauts from Germany. His name is Sebastian Krauts. He flew to the U.S. to follow his soccer team in the World Cup. And as you know, they've been eliminated. He told the NBC reporter before he came that he was scared. The news back home that the U.S. is dangerous. It's not safe. And he got here, and a stranger named Bob gave him a ride to his hotel when he couldn't have made it there otherwise. He literally starts crying over how much he loves this country. I don't need the validation of any person from any country, abroad or at home, to know how wonderful our country is. I've traveled the world as many as you have. And I can tell you there's nothing like what we have. And that's why we should focus on continuing to build it and make it better by the day and preserve the things that we do well. Hope and change is not a strategy. It's the kind of thing you tell a child, like, we'll have ice cream every day if you vote for me. But it is interesting, and I think it's a real wake-up call to the world. And I don't think you can underestimate the Trump effect on this. Americans are proud of our country and are saying so openly and loudly because our president has a robust, muscular patriotism about this country. He's not going on an apology tour the way Barack Obama did. He's proud of our people. He's proud of our land. And he wants us to be the greatest nation on earth. He wants us to have the best seat at the table. And that's what I want out of my president. And I am unashamed of that. I am tired of weak people. I am tired of the mealy mouth mindset. I'm tired of people who are ashamed of greatness and excellence. Because we are a special place with special people in a special country. And that doesn't happen by accident. Here's what the German said.
1: It makes you teary. Why? Why? Help us understand. Why is this so impactful to you?
2: Sebastian Krauts never imagined his trip to America would be so emotional.
1: Yeah. No, this is, you're human. Happy tears.
2: In just a few weeks being here.
3: I fall in love with this country, and this was so emotional. I even cried in the stadium.
2: It's a huge departure from what he was expecting before traveling to follow the German soccer team in its World Cup run.
3: To be honest, I was a bit scared or had a fear to travel to the United States. News about shootings and criminals and that the country is not safe.
4: Bob takes us home. It's great. America is great.
2: Sebastian met a group of strangers who offered him a ride to his hotel.
4: What is the best city?
5: Boston.
2: That's Bob Sirius and his family, New Englanders who showed a group of Germans that Boston is warmer than some might believe.
4: Bob, thank you. Love USA. You are
6: enjoy your time in the U.S.
3: To me, I watched the video by myself maybe 40 times. I had tears in my eyes.
2: Sebastian was more upset about the prospect of leaving America than Germany being eliminated from the tournament. That kindness he experienced is also what many locals and transplants have lived as well.
7: I loved living here. I thought the people were always so kind.
8: People here are very polite.
2: The World Cup just made it easier for folks to see.
7: I certainly talk to a lot more strangers than I normally do.
8: And you think it's because of the World Cup?
7: I do.
3: Americans are not rude. Germans are not rude. If we are together, we can achieve great things.
2: Sebastian's going to be sticking around for a little longer. He's going to spend the 4th of July in Washington, D.C. Then he goes back home to Germany to his family and friends. He's going to be telling them all about our country. And as for our Good Samaritan Bob, I spoke with him over the phone. He says that he's just trying to pay back all the kindness that he received when he traveled the world. And he agrees New England and Boston are actually a friendly place.
0: One of the things that the Europeans especially remarked upon from their time in the U.S. was the wealth of the everyday American. The wealth, the prosperity, the opulence, things that we take for granted. the size of the portions. Now, I understand I will lose a certain part of our audience when I say this, because there will be people who will say, I hate big plates of food. I wish they wouldn't bring big plates of food. That is a privilege you have enjoyed by always having more food than you've needed. Our biggest challenge in this country is not a scarcity, a paucity, a lack of food. Our problem is too much food, too cheap, and an inability, like a dog at its bowl, to stop. And if you've ever had a dog, you know that a lot of dogs don't know when to quit eating. They'll sit there and eat themselves to death. Le grand bouffe, played out in the canine world. When you have lived in the land of plenty, you just assume that's normal. It's an old children's book story that a kid who was raised like little Lord Fauntleroy would end up in the home of a poor child and would be shocked that that child didn't have all the wonderful things he did. We take for granted all that we have, not because we're bad people, not because we're spoiled, maybe we are, but because we don't know. When all you've heard is that our country is evil and that having so much is awful, you don't understand what it's like to travel through Africa. It is gut-wrenching. I'm telling you, it is gut-wrenching to travel through Africa and see the poverty, the hunger, to see a stomach swollen from a lack of food and a child on the verge of dying from starvation, one of the most painful ways to die. We don't have that. And we had to be reminded from without of what we have within. That's healthy. That's good. If the World Cup has served one function, whether you've watched one soccer game or you've watched everyone, whether you know all the terms of the pitch or you couldn't care less, it's been a good and healthy reminder on the 250th birthday of this great nation, at a time when we're proud of our history and excited about our future, that this is a wonderful country, that a lot of people worked very hard to get us where we are, that capitalism works, that self-government works. But as I mentioned earlier with the movie On the Waterfront, if nobody stands up, or High Noon, another great film with this same moral, if nobody stands up for what's right because they fear it can't be changed in time, it won't be able to be changed. We are, as always, at a crossroads in this country. I'll tell you something. 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
13: Deadly fighting continues. I'm Deborah Valentine, Fox News. Russia and Ukraine are trading deadly strikes as President Trump claims the end of the war is near. Fox's Greg Palcott has the latest from London.
14: And a shortage of U.S. defense systems, especially Patriot interceptors, allowing dangerous ballistic missiles to get through. As attacks have been ramping up on both sides, Ukrainian long-range drones striking again, hitting Russia's biggest refinery deep in Siberia, some 1,700 miles away. Fuel shortages not easing up. There was some diplomacy over the weekend, President Trump speaking by phone with Russian President Putin and separately with Ukrainian President Zelensky. Trump claims they both want the fighting to end. NATO leaders, when they meet, are set to pledge $80 billion for this year, plus the same next year, in military supplies, including those much-needed missiles for Ukraine.
13: President Trump is set to meet with Ukrainian President Volodymyr Zelensky on the sidelines of the NATO summit in Ankara this Wednesday. Senate Minority Leader Chuck Schumer is among several high-profile Democrats asking Maine Democratic Senate candidate Graham Plattner to drop out. That after another woman came forward with allegations he sexually assaulted her. On Fox's The Ingram Angle, Pennsylvania Senator John Fetterman says his thoughts are with the victim.
15: It was very brave for her to come at this. I'm so sorry for what she's been through at this rate.
13: Plattner denies the allegations, calling them categorically false in a social media video. The grandfather of a 20-year-old man shot and killed by the Tennessee National Guard in Memphis over the weekend says he wants answers from law enforcement. Evanil Johnson said he is waiting to see if video footage supports the police narrative that his grandson, Tyron Johnson, turned towards U.S. Guard members with a gun before Johnson was fatally shot. The National Guard hasn't responded to a request for comment. 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
13: The state's first witness testified today during a preliminary hearing for the man accused of assassinating Turning Point USA co-founder Charlie Kirk. Fox's Claudia Cowan reports from Provo, Utah.
18: Chris Bagley, a police officer working at Utah Valley University on September 10th, when Charlie Kirk was assassinated. He described hearing the gunshot, seeing Kirk slump to the side, and the screams that followed. That prompted some in the courtroom to start crying and the Kirks to walk out. Bagley also described the rooftop where prosecutors believe Robinson fired the fatal shot, saying he noticed the gravel had been disturbed and looked like a, quote, sniper pad. Bagley also said he found a screwdriver on the roof. FBI Director Kash Patel previously told Fox that DNA from the screwdriver matched Robinson's.
13: Robinson hasn't entered a plea. The federal government has officially shut down the Department of Government Efficiency. DOGE didn't meet its goal of cutting the federal budget by $1 trillion. Fox Business's Darren Botello reports from Washington.
12: As of the deadline this past Saturday, the Department of Government Efficiency fell short of that goal by $785 billion. But now Scott Cooper and the Office of Personnel Management is going long.
19: You know, OPM is a cross-functional agency, so like I can't reach into HHS and say, you must stop spending in this area. What we are trying to do is, look, we've set a set of rules and policies, and we are helping manage them.
12: DOGE left with parting words on X. Good stewardship of taxpayer dollars and accountable government are not temporary initiatives. We hope those principles endure long into America's next 250 years. Embodying the same spirit as billionaire Elon Musk, who helped start DOGE.
13: Elon Musk, who headed DOGE in the beginning, initially promised to cut the federal budget by some $2 trillion. I'm Deborah Valentine. This is Fox News.
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20: 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Heat wave on the East Coast.
22: Please set your thermostats to 78 degrees.
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0: It's that time. 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
1: The U.S. is the first time in the history of the world where a government was organized with a constitution laying out the rules that the individual was supreme and dominant. And that is what led to the U.S. becoming the greatest country ever, because it unleashed people to be the best they could be, unlike it had ever happened. That's American exceptionalism.
2: Our resolve is unbroken and our purpose is unchanged, to deliver a government that serves the American people better than ever before.
3: We're going to win with every single facet. We're going to win so much, you may even get tired of winning. And you'll say, please, please, it's too much winning. We can't take it anymore. Mr. President, it's too much. And I'll say, no, it isn't. We have to keep winning. We have to win more. We're going to win more. We're going to win so

0: It was a tall, proud city built on rocks stronger than oceans, windswept, God-blessed, and teeming with people of all kinds living in harmony and peace. A city with free ports that hummed with commerce and creativity. And if there had to be city walls, the walls had doors, and the doors were open to anyone with the will and the heart to get here. That's how I saw it and see it still.
1: And we will restore and renovate our nation's once great cities, making them safe, clean, and beautiful again. And that includes our nation's capital.

And incomes will skyrocket, inflation will vanish completely, jobs will come roaring back, and the middle class will prosper like never, ever before, and we're going to do it very rapidly. I will bring back the American dream. Your expectations are not big enough. Not big enough. It is time to start expecting and demanding the best leadership in the world, leadership that is bold, dynamic, relentless, and fearless. We can do that. We are Americans. Ambition is our heritage. Greatness is our birthright.

0: great humility, I am asking you to be excited about the future of our country. Be excited. Be excited.
1: And interestingly, it was 6 years ago today that Charlie Daniels, at 83 years old, died after having suffered a stroke. What a great, great fella. What an interesting life, well lived. He used to tweet. He'd be sitting on the back porch and he would tweet how Jesus had given him a beautiful sunset this evening, and that he was at a point in his life where he could simply receive that and enjoy it. He would post pictures of those sunsets. Not because that was the most famous place in the world. It wasn't. It was a back porch in Tennessee. But because he had the perspective to enjoy and appreciate that, and he had slowed his life down and grounded himself to such a point that he could appreciate it. July 4th, 2025, last year, my boys had been working for the summer in Washington, D.C. My wife and I had flown up to spend some time with them there, and we really liked D.C. I had worked for a law firm. I had clerked for a law firm in D.C., and we've been to D.C. a fair number of times, and I know my way around pretty well. We have our favorite restaurants, some of which are still there. And it was a good time to spend time with our kids there. So we had all come back early on the morning of July 4th. And I don't know why the flight pattern would take us over Kerrville from D.C., but it did. And my wife made the comment looking out the window that something looked terribly awry down below. There was a massive river where there should not have been. And I didn't think much of it. I didn't really even give it hardly any attention. We got home, had my phone turned off. We were tossing our stuff up, and I started getting messages from friends that different people that we knew, not our best friend, not our closest friends, but people that we knew and families that we knew that with whom we had interacted through school and the community, that their daughter was missing. And I didn't know why they would be missing. I didn't know what had happened. It was what came to be known as the Camp Mystic flood. In Kerr County, they refer to it as the Kerr County flood. There were 25 little girls who were at Camp Mystic. And I think that's what grabbed all of our attention, because every parent, you see your child there. There were 25 little girls who were campers there who perished. There were two girls who are still little girls to me who were camp counselors. There was Dick Eastland, who was the head of the camp. So you have 28 people who perish at Camp Mystic. Then you've got a total in Kerr County alone of 119, the 28s included within that. So you've got roughly 90 people who also died in Kerr County, most of those who were camping along or living along the banks of the river there. So you have 119 there, and then you had 20 more who perished in other counties. It was a devastating, horrible, awful flood. But I will tell you, in the midst of that, I saw some beauty in the recovery efforts. I remember Marcus Luttrell texted and said, you know, do you think I'm going to get in the way if I go there? Because Morgan and I are wanting to go there. And I said, no. So they went with no fanfare. They're divers. They're SEALs. That's what they do. And they traipsed through the sludge, and that's what it was at that point. And there were a lot of people. There were a lot of volunteers that were firefighters and police officers and veterans and different people who came together and did everything they could. You could not give the daughters back to the girls. After a few days, everyone knew all was lost. But at least they tried. There was only one little girl who was never found. But I can't imagine the grief,

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0: Chicago. I don't dislike the band, but I think because the point at which they came to my attention, Peter Cetera was the lead singer, and I can't stand Peter Cetera. I think that whole David Foster collaboration to make him this sort of guy that was making Barry Manilow style poppy songs that would be very popular but have no meaning, yeah, it just didn't sit well with me. But then you go back and you see you got a trombone in the band. How can you not like a band with that much brass and that many strings? I just don't care. I don't love Chicago absent Cetera, but I like some of their music. I mean, I think it's there's a couple of them there that you can't help, but they hit you. So back to the July 4th floods. This was one of many just gut-wrenching moments. This is from KHOU. It's the mother of an 8-year-old little girl. The little girl died in the Kent Mystic floods. And then her name is Blakely McCrory. The mother gets, they go to Camp Mystic because they get the call on what's going on. She arrives back in Houston, and there were letters that Blakely had written that were waiting for her. Two of them were postmarked on July 2nd, just 2 days ahead of the flood. So like every little kid writing their hello mother, hello father letter home, she had written her letter, how much fun she was having, and she was so grateful to be there with her friends, and then she perishes. I don't know how you process that as a parent. I really don't. I like to think I'm somewhat empathetic, but I can't even begin to know how you process the numbing feeling of that. So she arrives back in Houston to those letters having arrived by post. This is... anyway, KHOU.
1: Mommy, I'm Blakely. Dear Mom, how are you? I'm good. Camp is amazing. Today I will do tennis. Tomorrow I will do horseback ride. I'm excited about land sports.
2: Every year, kids write letters from camp to home. Blakely McCrory writing these two to her mom, including this one that the 8-year-old used pink ink for. And it holds a special meaning.
1: Looking at the timestamp of this letter, July 2nd, that was her last communication to me.
3: Why did you decide, I'm going to open these, I want to read these, I want to know what's inside?
1: So it was important for me to know what my daughter's last words to me were. But I know she was thinking about me and as she wanted and say, I love you, Mommy.
4: I love you.
1: I'm so fortunate to have so many memories of her, photos, videos.
2: And in each one, you can't miss Blakely's sometimes toothless smile.
1: She loved to sing. She loved to act, especially the challenging characters. She was so sweet, but also sassy.
2: Lindsay's only child was one of the 27 girls who died when floodwaters ripped through Camp Mystic last July 4th.
1: Of course, I wanted more time with her. We all did. But we're treasuring the memories that we have of her.
2: That includes the memories Blakely's friends have. They've given Lindsay this book of handwritten letters and a Mother's Day collage.
1: They were so scared in those final moments. So when I see these pictures, I just try to remember that she was just so happy that she did have a full life. That we made sure she got to experience everything that she could possible. And that's what I try to see in those smiles.
2: Which is why Lindsay says she treasures reading Blakely's letters over and over. especially the personal request in her daughter's second letter.
1: P.S. Please don't give my Barbie dream house.
3: What was it about the Barbie dream house that she had to cross everything out and say, Mom, do not give this away?
1: Well, we were preparing to move, and I had her clean out some of her toys.
2: A little girl's final ask of her mother, and letters that arrived home from a child who did not.
0: Speaking of time capsules, it's always hit me that when a child dies, when anybody dies, we sort of preserve them at that moment for where they are. They're truly forever young. They never grow into the high school, or they never go off to college. They don't get married. They don't. Some of the things that a young child loves and adores, their favorite song, would seem silly to them, the same way that something that I did as a kid seems silly to me. But that's sort of where they're preserved. That's where they'll be in our memory for the rest of our lives. That's where we'll hold them. It's a really, really fascinating concept to me how that works. I wish there was an easier way. I said after July 4th, before there was a movie made or any of that, I sent messages to some of the parents, all of them that I could get information on. I sent emails where I had emails. I sent text messages. I called and left voicemails for every parent that I could get information. And I said, if you would like to tell your story on our show, there is an open-ended invitation for you to do that. And that is mostly a memory of your child. But I am well aware, as most people are, that some of the parents are very angry at Camp Mystic. And I don't know that I wouldn't be. I suspect I would be. Some of them are raging at Camp Mystic. Anybody that knows me knows that I probably would be too. So if somebody wanted to tell that story, they can. That invitation is open-ended and always will be.
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7: Fox News, I'm Ted Lindner. President Trump heading to Ankara, Turkey tonight for Tuesday's start of the two-day NATO summit. Fox's Alexandria Hoff.
8: President Trump said last month he wouldn't be attending the Ankara summit if not for Turkish President Erdogan.
7: The two-day summit takes place as the president has criticized allies for not paying their fair share of defense funding. And over 91,000 acres have been scorched as Colorado continues to battle several catastrophic wildfires, forcing thousands of residents to evacuate. Pueblo County Sheriff David Lucero.
9: I know everyone is anxious about returning home. 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
7: Officials report the Aspen Acres fires reached 12% containment as of Monday, with over 1,300 personnel now engaged in the massive firefighting operation. 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
27: Was it an accident, or were they murdered?
30: No one had a motive to kill them.
27: Those same questions frustrated law enforcement. The FBI called it murder for hire.
28: Who killed these two individuals, and how did they get rid of them?
31: Both of them weren't the target. One of them was the target. The other one was wrong place, wrong time.
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30: It was definitely murder for hire for Danielle, not for Richard.
28: You're right, it could be. But it also could be something your son did, too.
30: 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No one.
28: He's your son, and in your eyes, he's innocent. But in my eyes, he's just some guy my sister was with.
27: Fingers were pointed, allegations were made, and lines were drawn.
28: That drove the wedge between the families.
27: What happened to Danielle?
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33: Noise and clamor. One man's cadence commands. Smooth, dry, anchored in the ordinary, but reaching for the timeless. The microphone is his field, the airwaves his stadium. And every day, the Michael Berry Show plays on.

0: We check in now with Men for Tallarico. Real men standing for real change. Let's see what the men are up to.
1: Okay, so the vet said there's nothing medically wrong with Sir Pemberton, but the vet doesn't understand energy, so he's terrified of his own shadow. Literally runs from it. And I refuse to let my cat live in fear. So I built him a little crystal grid. Black tourmaline at the four corners for protection, rose quartz in the center for self-love. Because that's really what this is about. He doesn't love himself yet. And then a big raw amethyst point aimed right at his cat bed. You should see him. He walks the perimeter every morning like he's inspecting it. He knows. Cats know. I did have to explain to Sir Pemberton that the shadow isn't a threat. It's just his own light being witnessed. And I think it landed. His tail was doing this little curl. I also charged a tiny selenite wand under the full moon, and I just, like, gently wave it over him while he eats. Not touching him, just clearing the field. He purred through the whole thing. First time in weeks. I would die for James Tallarico.
0: Men for Tallarico. Real men.

0: last week's U.S. men's national team 2-0 win over Bosnia-Herzegovina in the World Cup round of 32 became the most watched English language soccer telecast in U.S. history, averaging 24.4 million viewers. The U.S., of course, will face Belgium tonight in the round of 16 match in Seattle. According to Fox Sports, the match against Bosnia-Herzegovina peaked with an audience of 31.8 million between 9:45 and 10 p.m. Eastern. So, of course, that would have been about 9 o'clock U.S. time and about 7 o'clock California time. So that was the point at which the entire country could actually watch it at a reasonable hour. The Spanish-language Telemundo broadcast brought another 9.1 million total viewers. That was easily above the team's previous high. The U.S. men's team had set a record earlier in the tournament with more than 18 million viewers for the opener against Paraguay, if you want to say it. Last Monday's game between the Netherlands and Morocco drew 10.5 million viewers, according to The Athletic, making it the most watched English language World Cup game in the U.S. not featuring the American team or a World Cup final matchup. An average of more than 5 million U.S. viewers tuned into group stage games on Fox, FS1, and Tubi, the most in English language broadcast history, and more than 16 million viewers watched the U.S. play Paraguay, Turkey, and Australia during that group stage. It's an interesting dynamic because you start with the fact that most Americans did not play soccer. In fact, I think very few Americans my age and up ever played soccer. A lot of schools don't have a soccer team. It's not played in the hood. It's not played in the pickup yard. It's just not nearly as common or popular. But among younger Americans, especially among younger immigrants, it is incredibly popular. I don't know what the numbers are, but if you were to take residents of Latin American countries, Latinos living in the United States who are first generation and under the age of 20, I would bet for every country other than the Dominican Republic, those immigrants are more, and maybe Cuba, and maybe Venezuela, but I don't know. This is a very informal. It'd be hard to know. But for young Latinos coming here as first-generation Americans, they're going to play soccer. And that is for the first time the case among a sizable number of people. Let's take Robert E. Lee High School over off of Hillcroft. They used to have a football homecoming. They transitioned to soccer. And they don't even have a football team any longer. So it's a demographic change. There's a wonderful book by Chuck Klosterman. You have to be willing to put aside his stupid political views. So don't read the book and then say, Michael, did you know? Yeah, I know. Some of his political views are whack. But it's an interesting, very interesting analysis of why the American mindset loves football and has never gravitated toward soccer. And there's a lot to that. It's also the case that the rest of the world tends to love soccer and has never gravitated toward football. How is it that we have this thing that we hold dear and they love everything about America? Japan picked up American baseball instead of American football. But Japan loves all things American art, music, film, sport, except for American football. The NFL's growth opportunity, they have signaled very clearly. You can see the increase in the number of games they play in places like England and Brazil, and Mexico, where they think there is a natural audience for the growth of the brand. But the rest of the world really hasn't reacted, hasn't responded. We've tried with American developmental leagues in Germany, for instance, but it just hasn't worked. Our form of basketball, very popular. Turkey, Eastern Europe, Italy, all over Western Europe. It's just never really, American football has never taken hold outside the United States. And then soccer, which of course the rest of the world calls football or football, tends to be, if not the most popular sport in each country, a popular sport. Even India and Pakistan that have a big cricket audience, a natural old English cricket audience, also play soccer. But I will say, this is the first time that I have sensed any real breakthrough in people that I know watching the U.S. men's soccer matches with even the slightest interest. And I think it has something to do with, I saw a graphic that came out, CNN did it the other day. And it was, are you proud of your country? Are you proud to be an American? And the Democrats, when a Democrat was president, the number would get up above 80%. When a Democrat was not president, it went down to, I'm not certain on this number, but I think it was dramatic, like 20%. They're not proud to be American if there's not a Democrat in the White House. The Republican number was relatively consistent across the board, and I think it was 88 to 92. We're talking about going back 50 years, going back to the Nixon administration. So I wonder to what extent, ironically, there is an increase in interest in the men's soccer team, kind of like the Olympics, because Trump is president amongst a demographic, Republicans, that normally would not have tuned in and watched this. Because the rules, the game, you don't have experience. The book Football by Chuck Klosterman explains a lot of this, and that is a worthy read. I would recommend it if any of what I said interested you.
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0: Lindsey Graham oddly doesn't have a wife or kids. You got to wonder what a nice long 4th of July weekend alone for Lindsey looks like. Probably more war movie time alone in the dark.
1: Hello, fellow war lovers. I'm Lindsey Graham, and this is Mama's Movie Review. This week, Hacksaw Ridge. Say hello, Sarge. Now, I wanted to love this one. Okinawa, the ridge, a cargo net up a cliff. The juices, friends, they were starting to flow. And then they told me about the hero, Desmond Doss, combat medic, won't carry a weapon. Sarge smelled it too. You're handed a rifle by the good Lord in the United States Army, and you say, no thank you. Son, there is a machine gun nest 40 yards away, and you brought a Bible? I have feelings. My feelings are mostly about the flamethrower he never touched. The satchel charges he just left sitting there in the crate, unused, waiting for a man who won't even... a pacifist on my ridge. Now, he saved 75 men. Fine. Noble, but he did it without discharging a single round. That's not a war picture. That's a rescue with extra steps. Sarge's rating, 2 paws. Generous, really. My rating, 1 star. And the stars for the terrain. Next week, Greyhound. Tom Hanks, a destroyer. The whole North Atlantic. I'm cautiously hopeful. There are U-boats down there, Sarge. Death charges. That's ordnance that goes off underwater. He's uncertain. I am not. Somebody had better roll a depth charge off the stern or I riot. This is Lindsey Graham saying, the man who won't fire is the loneliest man on the hill.

0: watched a really good movie yesterday. You've probably seen it already, but I never had. It's called On the Waterfront. It's 1954. The director is Elia Kazan, whose body of work is really, really impressive. It's the movie that sort of launched Marlon Brando. And the interesting thing is he got an Oscar for Best Actor, and I didn't think he was particularly good at acting. In fact, the role that I think Brando really makes his career on is The Godfather. And, you know, they made the prosthetic jaw to push his jaw out, which he insisted on. It's like he was made for that role. He was old and fat, and it just as if that's who he really was in life. So you don't sense that he's acting. I don't think Brando is a great actor. I know people are going to tell me that he is because you've been told he is, but I think because he had a strong jaw and a good look and he was in some good films, he is perceived to be a great actor, but I don't think he's a great actor until The Godfather. And man, oh man, was he ever perfect for that role. But anyway, the movie is On the Waterfront. It had Carl Malden, who, if you don't, that doesn't ring a bell, you've seen him in, you've literally seen him in 10, maybe 20 movies. And he's a priest who pushes, the story is about longshoremen in, I think it's New Jersey, in it's Hoboken, actually. And there's a union leader who picks who gets to work that day. And you have to give him a kickback to get to work that day. Otherwise, you show up for work in the morning and you go home empty-handed. And he builds up quite a lot of wealth out of this, and he runs a tight operation, and he's got a lot of muscle. And if you have any questions, and then you come up missing. And so it is a sort of moral theme. There is a moralism to movies of the era that was consistent about taking on strong foes when it doesn't look like you can win. There is also this sort of frustrating debilitation by the members of the union that things are this bad and that you have to be what they call D&D, deaf and dumb. You can't tell anyone what happens, even if your buddy gets bumped off because he raises a question about the illegal behaviors of the union. And it's about standing up for what's right, and how doing so is not going to mean a parade is held for you the day you do it. The people who agree with you that things are wrong are not going to join with you because they're scared. But there is theme after theme of movies of the day, High Noon would be another one, where doing the right thing, eventually others come around, or maybe they don't, but that it is a lonely undertaking. And that was a very common theme of this era. It had Marlon Brando, Carl Malden was the priest, Rod Steiger was Brando's brother, who was a made man, what was it, Charlie the Gent. And that was the movie that introduced Eva Marie Saint, who, if you remember, I told you about North by Northwest the other day. Hitchcock sees Eva Marie Saint in that movie, On the Waterfront. She wins Best Supporting Actress, and he has to have her for North by Northwest, which is a very flirty role. Supposedly, she didn't know how to do that role. She was a traditional classical actress. It's really good. 12 Oscar nominations, 8 wins back when an Oscar mattered. Best Picture, Best Actor for Brando, Best Supporting Actress for Eva Marie Saint. And it's really, really good. And I will leave it there so I don't give anything else away about it. But I highly recommend it. I have been going back and watching the classic movies that I never saw or that I saw parts of. And I got to tell you, if you are frustrated by the left in America today, go back and watch. Just look up the AFI list of the top 100 movies. You can go through my Facebook page and see what I've been reviewing. The Third Man with Orson Welles in it. Casablanca is as good as I could have ever imagined, 1942. But these movies from 42 to 59, you know, if you're a person that needs a Fast and Furious, you know, CGI and all that, they're not going to be that. They're more like a play carried out on the silver screen. But man, they're such good films. The dialogue is clever. The story develops. The plot is real. There's no social messaging of, you know, hate your country or cut off your willy. It's a great time in American cinema. Classic time. Gilded time. That's On the Waterfront. But you can go to Facebook and see some of the other movies. North by Northwest, I loved. Casablanca, I loved. I thought Citizen Kane, which is said to be the greatest movie of all time, I thought it was good, not great. Interestingly, a number of people email me, "You're crazy. Okay, tell me the three things you like about it." Well, I've been told my whole life it's great. Isn't it interesting how often that happens?
1: Ladies and gentlemen, Elvis has left the building. Thank you and good night.
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9: What's happening, fellow sports fans? It's Andy West. Let's look back on this day in sports history, July 7th. We will start today back in 1964, where the National League beat the American League 7-4 in the All-Star Game on Johnny Callison's two-out, three-run homer off Dick Raddatz in the bottom of the ninth inning at New York Shea Stadium. The win pulled the National League even with the American League, 17 wins, 17 losses, one tie, for the first time since the series began. Jumping ahead, today in 1978 at the Wimbledon Women's Tennis Final, Martina Navratilova wins her first Grand Slam singles title, beating Chris Everett 2-6, 6-4, 7-5. This was Navratilova's first of 18 Grand Slam singles titles and a record 9 Wimbledon singles titles. And staying right there at Wimbledon, today in 2013, Andy Murray becomes the first British man in 77 years to win the Wimbledon title, beating Novak Djokovic 6-4, 7-5, 6-4 in the final. The last British man to win the Wimbledon title before was Fred Perry in 1936.
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14: There was a murder in central Ohio that many people still don't want to talk about. The man who committed that crime once sat on death row, but now he's on the run. His name is Lester Eubanks. Lester didn't tunnel out of prison or scale a stone wall. On a December morning in 1973, he and a small group of inmates were granted permission to walk outside prison walls. His handcuffs were taken off. He changed into civilian clothing, and he and three others were driven to a local mall. They were told they could wander the stores and were asked to return to a designated meeting spot. Hours later, all the inmates came back, except Lester Eubanks. And he hasn't been seen since.
15: He had a full plan. The guy had a plan.
16: I was just astounded that this could actually happen.
14: There were many years when it seemed like no one was even looking for Lester. But recently, his whereabouts have become the focus of the U.S. Marshals Service, the federal agents who track fugitives. The case is testing the marshals.
15: Those nine lives are running out, and we're going to catch up with Lester.
14: And is being urged on by those hurt most by Lester's crime.
17: He's had enough free time. He confessed to the crime, and his time is up.
14: I'm Sunny Hostin with ABC News. Over the past year, a team from the ABC News Investigative Unit joined the search for Lester Eubanks. They uncovered new leads, possible sightings, and at every turn found resistance from those who want Lester Eubanks to be forgotten. What they've uncovered is a case that's about more than murder. It's about family loyalty, a life on the run, and a first-hand look and how the U.S. Marshals are trying to solve one of the oldest fugitive cases in American history. Now, they may be closer than ever. From ABC News.
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21: OPEC Plus nations say they'll be boosting oil production. The group includes places like Saudi Arabia and Russia. It's the fifth increase announced in 5 months. Oil prices have recently dropped back down to pre-Iran war levels. Trump accounts, the investment and savings tool for children, are officially live.
22: The Treasury Department said over 6 million Trump accounts have been opened for children under age 18. Of those, over a million will receive the $1,000 federal pilot contribution for newborns. Only children who are U.S. citizens and have a valid Social Security number may open a Trump account. To qualify for the one-time federal pilot contribution, the child must be born between January 1st, 2025 and December 31st, 2028. I'm Rob Martier.
21: The president of the NCAA is pushing back against prop betting at the collegiate level. During an interview with CBS's Face the Nation, Charlie Baker said the practice of sports betting has changed the character and the culture of fandom.
23: I heard about it a lot from student athletes who said the noise and the, you know, abuse that they were taking from bettors around prop bets was really disturbing.
21: Prop betting involves gambling on a player or event that's not necessarily tied to a game's final score. He said student athletes likely have people in their circle asking them to rig their performances for the sake of making a profit.
23: I think we're starting to win this discussion and this debate with the public, and I'm anxious to have a lot of the folks who are part of our community get deeply involved and organized on this one.
21: And it's been less than a month since SpaceX became a publicly traded company, but the rocket maker is about to join a very exclusive Wall Street group before trading begins Tuesday. The company owned by Elon Musk will be listed as part of the NASDAQ 100. The move automatically forces massive index tracking funds and exchange traded funds with more than over $1 trillion in global assets to buy the company's stock. Most companies have to wait years, not months, to join the exchange, if they're ever invited at all. I'm Monica Nelson with your consumer and business news.
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1: And welcome back to Coast to Coast. George Norrie with you. I can't believe we're into July already, though. Why, what a fast year. To the phones we go. Susan in Minneapolis is with us. Hello, Suzanne.
4: Hi, George. How are you?
1: I'm great. How are you?
4: I'm good. So a while back, you had a show about Art Bell. And he came to me really fast, and I don't know if this is going to make sense. But he showed me that he was in a large garage that looked like a barn. It was really nice. And he was making things with wood.
1: He might have been tinkering in his Pahrump garage.
4: Yes, that's exactly what he was doing. He had like a wood piecing, like a wood horse thing or something. That you do woodworking on or something?
1: A lathe, it's called.
4: A what?
1: A wood lathe.
4: Yeah, something like that. That's what he showed me. And he said he's really enjoying himself. And I was supposed to let you know that.
1: All right, well, tell him hi for us, all right?
4: Yes, and I also wanted to tell you that I had a reading with the man that you had on the other night, Mark Nelson.
1: Yeah, he's a good guy, isn't he?
4: Oh, my gosh. He was awesome.
1: Did he talk about John Fetzer at all?
4: He did, actually. He told me that that I need to get on your, it's really important that I get on your 9/11 show this year. He said the book is, it's going to be really good.
1: Get that book out.
4: It is. It's almost done.
1: All right. Keep in touch. Thanks, Suze. Appreciate it. Next up, we go to Tim in Saskatchewan, Canada. Welcome to the show. Hey, Tim.
5: Hey, good evening, George, and Coast to Coast audience. And all the men and women in uniform, police cars, submarines, aircraft carriers, remote looking posts, radar stations, embassies, Semper Fi, all of you. We love you. We love you all dearly.
1: Thank you, Timmy.
5: You're having quite a fiesta down at Mount Rushmore, the president's there. Boy, that would be a real great place to be tonight. It's spectacular. The reporters that are reporting from there are saying it's like something they've never seen in their years of reporting. That's really spectacular, really, eh?
1: Sure is. But, Sean Hannity's down that way.
5: Oh, well, yeah, absolutely, folks, yeah. But, and Cornelius, I know you're listening. Your dad from Bangor, Maine. We have a story here from 1996. It was 95 or 96. We'll save that for another time. I got in a little bit of trouble. Reference your dad. So anyway, happy birthday, America. We had ours just a few days ago. July the 1st is Canada's birthday.
1: Yeah, you did.
5: And we just did. And hopefully we can sort out all the trade stuff and whatever. It'll all work out in the end. The bottom line is we're brothers and sisters. My wife's brother went to the United States with his company, never came back. All his kids are born in America. So we're the same bloodline. We fought and died on the same beaches in all the world wars. So you know what? We just need to lay back, kick our feet up, and just enjoy. Happy birthday.
1: Thank you, Tim. Appreciate it. And mentioning Cornelius, here he is from Louisiana. Hello there, Corny.
6: Hey there, George. I tell you, that Tim, boy, that's quite a character, I tell you.
1: You're beginning to develop your own following, my friend.
6: Well, it seems like it in another, I think George and Keith mentioned me the other night on the show. But I want to tell you something, George. I was just telling Donna, the call screener, I'm going to tell you, she's the toughest call screener you've got. But, George, because of you, I've made so many friends. Mayette, Ruthie, Denver, Mike the Millennial, Ruthie on the West Coast. And But you know what? The one I wanted to make friends with was Annie from Alabama. And we just never knew whatever happened to Annie. And the lovely Louise does not call in anymore from Louisville.
1: Our Cleopatra, that's right. And I miss Barry.
6: And I miss Barry. And I talk to Martha about every week. So I keep in touch with Martha Poole in Rock Hill, South Carolina. First, I want to wish America a happy and blessed birthday.

0: Woody.
1: Good morning, George, and a belated birthday to your mom, June 27th. And I just want to tell you that I used to work for Zaire, and I went to Framingham, Massachusetts in July 4th of 1976. What a wonderful place to be in Boston for the 200th birthday of our country. I got to see the Elton John concert at Foxborough Stadium and watch him helicopter in. And I just want to give a shout out to John in Wisconsin for caregiving his wife. I did my mom for 53 months. And this caregiver, what a learning curve. And I hats off to John in Wisconsin. And I just want to say, George, when you mentioned St. Louis, I think about my time building Buicks at Wentzville, Missouri in 1982. It just gives me goosebumps every time you mention St. Louis and Creve Coeur and Forest Park. And that was a learning experience. And why don't we get your mom on the show? And, you know, I'd like to also say Carney, hoodoo, voodoo, and you do.
0: I love it.
1: From Indianapolis, Indiana, Radio Indiana.
0: Thank you, Woody. Appreciate it. And mom's birthday is May 28th. And I asked her if she wanted to come on this year, and she said no, she just wants to listen and enjoy. She's one of a kind. Bill in Fresno, California is with us. Hello, Bill.
2: How you doing, George?
0: Oh, well, thank you.
2: Happy birthday, America.
0: You got it.
2: I'd like to say, George, thank you for your service, Lieutenant, and fair winds and following seas to you, sir.
0: Ah, thank you. Very kind of you.
2: I tried to enlist in the Navy myself. It was pre-9/11, post-Desert Storm. But after 7 years, I couldn't get medically qualified.
0: You okay now?
2: Oh, yeah. It was a skin condition. That's why I couldn't get in. It wasn't major. It's just I couldn't get qualified. They said that what I had on my skin was hemorrhage with the gas mask during basic training.
0: Well, they were just looking out for you. That's good, Bill.
2: So I just want to say thank you for your service, Taylor, and fair winds and following seas, sir.
0: You got that right. 9 years in the Navy. Had some great friends there. I was a public information officer, folks. I didn't see any action. My unit got called up to Desert Storm a month after I had retired. And they all came back with ribbons and decorations and everything else. They worked with, at the time, General Schwarzkopf, who was in charge of what was going on in Saudi Arabia. Fascinating. Let's go to Tim in Minneapolis, west of the Rockies. Timmy, go ahead.
3: Hi, George. I understand that Jim Morrison was supposed to be a topic tonight, but I...
0: Yeah, it was, the first 2 hours.
3: Okay, I must have missed it, but just thought I'd mention that people might want to visit his grave in Paris, France. It's kind of noteworthy. I saw it in 1987 before the bust of him was stolen in 1988 and recovered last year.
0: Who took it?
3: They found it in a Paris policeman's home in 2025.
0: Oh, really?
3: Yeah. It was pretty interesting. At the time in 1987, the place was, as usual, kind of, a wreck, his gravesite.
0: Were you a Door fan?
3: Oh, yeah, I was a big Doors fan, but still am. Anyhow, I noticed that his bust was kind of loose on his above his grave, and I kind of set it straight, and I noticed that there's nothing holding it down. And I guess that's why it was stolen.
0: They just picked it up and took it off. That's something.
3: Yeah, but they got it back eventually last year. But just thought I'd call in and mention that.
0: It's a good little tidbit. Thanks, Tim. Next up, let's go to Dave in Colorado. Welcome to the show. David, go ahead.
4: Thank you, George. I did make it on the second try here tonight. I forgot to mention my main point the first time I called about Jim Morrison. I knew a guy named Grant Jacobs in San Francisco who had Jim Morrison's last writings. And the last thing Jim Morrison ever wrote before he died was on a jet airliner looking down on the world, and he was lamenting how money has control of everything below.
0: Well, he's right about that. Money does talk, my friend. Richard in Kansas City's with us, Missouri side.

0: Hey, Rich, go ahead. You're losing your football team, right?
1: Yeah. Yes. Hello, George. Just to share with you that my wife that lived in Denver, she died just recently.
0: I'm sorry to hear that.
1: And tearing me to pieces. And when I was in a hospital here for a month in Kansas City, she was in a hospital in Denver, and then she had stomach cancer and then pneumonia, and it just tearing me all apart to pieces, you know, let of my life, and I don't know what to do, and it just hurts.
0: How old was she, Rich?
1: Let's see, 52, August 30th, 52 is when she was born.
0: Did you have any children together?
1: No, we did not. She had endometriosis, and then she had left me for a while, and then she reconnected with me and wanted to get back with me after she got better, so we could live together the rest of our lives. And then now she died, and I'm praying some kind of miracles happen that God can maybe raise her from the dead. It's something to happen.
0: She'll always be with you, Richard.
1: Yes.
0: You okay? Yes. You holding up okay?
1: No. Just falling apart in pieces, and I don't have anyone to talk to and no support. And we both listened to Coast to Coast for decades.
0: Well, you always have us to call anytime you want, Richard.
1: Okay.
0: Okay?
1: Yes, sir.
0: All right. Stay strong, friend. Yeah, that's got to be rough. God love him. Wow. Let's go to Paul in Kansas City, Kansas side now. Let's go. Hey, Paul.
2: From time to time, you talk about manifestation and intention on a group
0: right.
2: effort. I would really like to see the entire American population, citizens, step outside their door at 12:15 today and sing America.
0: Huh. That would be magical, would it not?
2: Pardon?
0: If they can't sing, they can hum it.
2: Well, or they can play Ray Charles, who puts out the best America that's ever been sung.
0: God, he was a great talent, wasn't he?
2: He was. Can you imagine stepping outside and hearing your neighbor down the street singing along with you?
0: It's almost like opening up your door saying, I'm as mad as H and I don't want to take it anymore.
2: There we go. Thank you, George.
0: All right, great idea. Ray Charles was born blind, I think, and just developed his career. God, I would have liked to have interviewed him. That would have been something. Next up, let's go to Mike in Cocoa, Florida, first-time caller. Hey, Michael, go ahead.
3: Hey, George. You're a good man, George, taking that moment with Richard. Isn't it strange, George?
0: Yeah, it is.
3: At what point did you realize in your life all your heroes were dead and gone? Because you bring up Whitney Houston, that's strange. You know, I was an extra on The Bodyguard. I stood right next to her.
0: Were you
3: like
0: really? That was a great movie. Great movie.
3: Yeah. Strange, the people you run into in life. And from her and from to Jim Morrison to how many, you know, at what point do you realize, hey, all my heroes are dead and gone. I have to come up with my own. I have to come up with my own. I have to be my own hero.
0: That's something. What was Kevin Costner like? Did you like him?
3: He was a great guy, actually, because he had been an extra. And I didn't mind being called extra, but he was like, dude, you're not an extra. You're atmosphere. You're an artist. You're a background artist. You know, there are no small parts. And I'm like, right on, dude. Good
0: I
3: for
0: love
3: you.
0: That. Are you in the movie? Could we see you there?
3: Yeah, you know, I floated around in that kind of thing. So there were a lot of like people would call me from high school, like, dude, I saw you. Like, I'd say, how did you see me? Like, no, dude, you can see you walking through, you know, and stuff like that. And because I was paying attention, they would always kind of say, hey, who are you? Like, come over here. And, you know, then I'd gone to film school. And I have to tell you, you learn more about making a film just from being an extra on a set. I can tell you, anybody out there listening, you want to learn how to make a film, go be an extra. There was Brad Pitt, there was Tom Cruise, there was Kevin Costner. I looked at the database in the extra service. They were all there. They all did it for a couple few years. And Kevin Costner told me 7 years he was in it. And you just learn. Wow. You just learn the craft, how you learn, like, you learn to be calm on the set. And you learn all these things. And other people that come in, they're all, you know, it just becomes natural.
0: Well, Whitney was electrifying, wasn't she?
3: She was dynamic. She was one of those people who, kind of like Cindy Crawford, like I did a film with Richard Gere, and Cindy Crawford walks in and she's like, oh my God. Because she's like, so you think, you know, people don't really look as good in person. You're like, oh my God. You know, that and I'd say Pamela Anderson. Pamela Anderson has the biggest eyes I'd ever seen.
0: We had Pamela in the set years ago. She came in the studio.
3: Yeah. She was really, really nice, really down to earth.
0: And Richard Gere was a great guy, isn't he?
3: You know, it's funny because it was a film with Mike Figgis. And so, you know, a lot of musicians on the set and stuff. And in like college, I had this girlfriend and she had this poster of Richard Gere on her wall. And all the time I used to look at it and I was like, who's this fantastic guy that she thinks so wonderful? And I'm standing next to him. He would talk to back and forth. He's just a regular guy. He's like, hey, do you have a joke? And he told me about when he wanted to be a singer. And he just wasn't getting it together. And everybody was like, you should try to be an actor. You know, and I was a writer at the time. That's why they were keeping me around. Mm-hmm. He was just a really great guy. You know, it's just like, it's funny. Like I said, it's really funny. Like when you realize at some point, all these people are, you know, like you're great rock stars, you're great people. You outlive them.
0: They're just people.
3: Yeah. Well, they are. It's just a job. You do realize it's just a job. It is just a job. You know? Yeah. So I have to tell you, I'm a Nostradamus guy, and I can answer any Nostradamus question you ever want to ask. Anytime you want to, for like your birthday. I know your birthday's coming up.
0: I had it in June.
3: Last year.
0: It was June 4th.
3: Oh, I'm sorry. I missed it. Sorry. But any question you want to ask. I've been really, really in kind of a rabbit hole because I'm just about to put something out. But I do a podcast, and so it's kind of a running ebook more than anything. Because
0: how do people hear you? How do they find you?
3: It's called Understand Nostradamus. It's on, you know, Spotify, Apple, you know, wherever you get yours.
0: 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We're going to come back and chat with a special Linda Godfrey update on Coast to Coast AM.
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1: Special tribute tonight to cryptozoologist Linda Godfrey, who passed away 4 years ago. I had a chance to talk with her about monsters and beasts, and she believes in them.
9: Welcome back, Linda Godfrey.
10: Thanks so much.
9: much for having me. It's great to be back.
10: How have you been?
9: Very well, thank you. A little busy. This book took me a good 3 years, including all the publisher's time, you know, that they need to work their magic upon it. So it's feeling really good to have it out there. The actual release date is tomorrow. Actually, it's today, now that I think about it. Yeah, so it's
10: perfect timing.
9: Exactly.
10: Hey, before we get into it, The Beast of Bray Road, do you give everybody a little highlight about that? Because that was one of our first times we had you on, and what a great story.
9: Well, thank you. Yeah, that's what really catapulted me, although it was a slow catapult at first. It took a while. Into this rendezvous with cryptozoology that I've had my 27 years, I think it's been. So it was 91, 92 when I had a job at the local newspaper, and they offered me the job of reporter. I was doing cartoons for them and artwork. And my very first week into the job, somebody said, "Hey, did you hear that people out on Bray Road, which is a 3 to 4 mile long stretch just east of Elkhorn, Wisconsin, did you hear that out there they're saying there's something like a werewolf?" And I laughed. I thought, what joke is this? They're trying to get the new reporter, ha ha. And as I asked around town, I found out, no, there really were people who were saying there was a werewolf on Bray Road. And I happened to drop in on the county animal control officer about another interesting thing, which was that we were having mutilated dogs found.
10: Jeez.
9: And some other strange things like that. And I said, have you heard about this thing, people saying they saw out on Bray Road that looks like a werewolf? And he said, oh, you mean this? And he opened up his file drawer and pulled out a manila folder marked werewolf. Which
10: he was on top of this one, wasn't he?
9: Yeah, he really was. People have been calling him and saying, "I saw this thing. I don't know what it is, but if there were such a thing as werewolves, that's what I saw. It was standing, you know, it was between 5 and 7 feet tall, covered with dark, shaggy hair, pointy ears on top of the head, a long muzzle, and walking on its tiptoes, is the way they usually describe people. The way that people usually describe these things walking. And they say its legs were bent backwards, which means they're looking at the dog's hock, which would be our heel, and it's carried up off the ground because they do walk on their toe pads. And when I went to visit the people who were saying this, I was very impressed. I hadn't expected much, but as it turned out, they were a very diverse bunch, women, children, older, younger, blue collar, white collar, several farmers, one man with a very high clearance from an area major air station. And I thought, they don't seem like they're lying. And furthermore, I thought, why would anyone who was just doing a hoax or trying to have some fun leave all their contact information with the authorities? Because, you know, of course, if anything happened or they were charged with fraud or anything, mm-hmm. they would know right where to go find them. People just don't usually do that. So we thought it would just be a short local story. I was thinking, you know, like local folklore or a campfire. And lo and behold, once the story ran with these witness descriptions, it went, well, we can't say that it went viral back then because the internet was not what it is now. It went national, was I think how we put it. People were just very excited about it. They began writing me longhand and typed letters that they had to look up the address to the newspaper and send me, and saying, I have seen this myself, or my grandmother's seen it, or somebody. It's not a joke. And 10 years later, after that never stopped happening, where any time that I was on a show of any kind, radio or TV, I would hear from people, and they would tell me their stories. And I felt obligated to keep the lore, as I thought of it, because no one else seemed to be interested. And I decided to write a book thinking that would just stop, you know, all the speculation about it. People would know what it was. And it, in turn, just fueled more. And so here,
10: right.
9: I've been about, I think this is book 18, on just strange people, places, and things. And every time I write more about these creatures, I hear more...
10: More stories pop up, don't they?
9: Exactly. People are just eager to let me know that it's happened to them too, or they want an explanation. And so here I sit, you know, with another book.
10: Are you convinced, Linda, with all these stories that, one, people are seeing something? Can we all agree on that?
9: Oh, I think so. I do not claim to know precisely what it is, but it's a thing, as they say today. It's a thing, we might say more specifically, it's some type of phenomenon. It's not any sort of collusion. It's not, there's no such thing as mass hallucination. It's something that is happening to people in all walks of life, usually unexpectedly. Usually the people who are actively looking for it are not the ones who normally see it. It's when your guard is down, when you're not thinking of it, when you have no idea what it is, those are the people who seem to come upon it and have the sightings and encounters.
10: And the subtitle of your new book, I Know What I Saw, Modern Day Encounters with Monsters of New Urban Legend and Ancient Lore. The ancient lore really excites me because something happened to the people of ancient indigenous tribes, Native Americans, wherever they may have been. These people saw creatures too, didn't they?
9: They did, and we know that from their art and from some of the literate ones, the stories that they've engraved, I think back to the Sumerians. And they have this one creature named, it was one of their gods, I believe, named Pazuzu. He was kind of a very difficult character, some people believe. And Pazuzu was sort of a humanoid bird form. And very much like some of the Thunderbird depictions of the Native Americans and others. And why we now, one of the most recent flaps of any type of unknown creature has been this dozens and dozens and dozens of sightings of something that looks like a giant bird bat with sort of a humanoid center. And they've been mostly over the Chicago area, surprisingly enough. And people are comparing it to the Mothman. But we've just had that same issue, same description back in Sumerian times, and then you go to the Egyptians, and they're also having all of the humanoid creatures that we refer to as monsters, things with dog heads or dog bodies, the ibis, a type of a bird man. They all have this idea that somehow there are parts of animals, parts of men that can go together and create these unusual creatures.
10: A lot of people have thought that some of these creatures could be dimensional. I've ruled that out, Linda. How about you?
9: You mean coming from another dimension? Or
10: yeah, that they're coming through portals and things like that.
9: Well, I would not say that I've ruled it out, but maybe there's just a better way of putting it, that they're not... I don't believe that they're extraterrestrials from another planet myself. That just doesn't seem to have enough evidence. But there's a way of describing it that many of my Native American friends I've talked to in different tribes, they're not all exactly the same, of course. They have, each has their own unique culture. But most of the time it goes something like they believe that particularly the upright canines and the Bigfoot and these big spirit birds, and now lately I've been hearing from them the black panther-like creatures also. They say these are originally spirit beings and that they can come to this place where we are, the earthly place, in order to procreate, eat, they have all kinds of things to show us that they do have solidity. They leave tracks and footprints. They can certainly leave claw marks or bashes in people's cars, especially some of these larger canine types. And so we know that they're not just ghostly type things. But on the other hand, there are altogether too many incidents where people have somehow emptied a clip of ammunition into one, or hit it with a car or whatever, where nothing happens to the creature. They kind of, you know, redouble and then straighten themselves off and hurry off into the woods. It's not like you would expect, though, with a normal earth creature. If it's like I'm thinking of a bear, you know, especially a grizzly bear or a big cougar. If they want to see you as prey and they see you as any sort of a menace to their territory or their offspring, they'll come after you. You know, we have that happen all the time. Not super frequently, but every year you hear bear reports or whatever. These other things don't do that. In 27 years, I've only had one person tell me that they actually had bodily harm or physical hurt from it. This was a man who was on a hiking path in a national forest up in Quebec. He was just out for a lark. He didn't have a gun or anything like that with him. And he ran almost literally face to face with an upright wolf-like creature.
10: And it didn't. In this case, this thing what attacked him or defended? What happened?
9: Well, they came face to face, and he said he's just in shock, and his instinct is to just kind of move forward to the right. And unfortunately, he said it was kind of like it felt sort of like in a supermarket where you're coming down the market with your cart, and somebody else is coming. You kind of go. Neither one knows which way to turn. And he said it seemed to be like trying to rush past him, and he sort of jumped a little bit the wrong way, and it ended up grazing him with its mouth had been open, you know, and its fangs were showing, and it grazed him with its fangs, kind of tore his shirt and left a gash in his side. He sent me a photograph of the healed up.
10: But it could have chomped down on him if it wanted to, I bet.
9: He said, you know, if it had wanted to get me, it would have just taken
10: it would
9: me
10: have
9: right
10: torn
9: there.
10: Him apart, yeah.
9: Yeah, and instead it just, you know, ran for the hills. And that's almost always what happens whenever anybody gets close to one of these things. They act like they want to pursue it. They act like they want it. They'll say, I thought I was lunch, you know, but then it doesn't happen. It just runs off.
10: What do you think these creatures are, Linda?
9: Well, they seem to be creatures that can span different energy levels, you know, and it gets into some kind of...
10: Well, and years, they must be breeding because right. What they saw during the ancient days can't be the same creature we're seeing today. It's got to be the offspring of them.
9: Well, exactly, yeah. There's new procreation of one type or another going on here. It's not like there's been just, you know, one creature, one of each type of creature since way, way back in ancient days. There are definitely many reports where people will say, there was one with a smaller one, you know, that I thought was probably an offspring of some type. I had one very credible report from a man who saw, this was in the land between the lakes, between Kentucky and Tennessee, where he saw what he took for a female upright canine with three smaller ones about the same size, all walking on their hind legs, all crossing the road in front of him as he was leaving his campground. So they seem to procreate when they're here. And some of my Native American friends think that perhaps is their main reason. And it's almost as if they want to mimic a powerful animal in order to go about their business, whatever that is.
10: Though you don't think they're extraterrestrial per se, might they have been dumped here years ago from extraterrestrials?
9: I would say, you know, knowing what we know about extraterrestrials and the way that the UFOs seem to interact with humans and with other things, with animals too. And since there have been sightings where It appears that some sort of large unknown creature has just debarked from one of these UFOs.

with Dan Galanti, Donna Walker, Tom Danheiser, Sue Trikas, Lex Lonehood, Sean Latasseur, Alec Fernandez, Tim Banal, George Knapp, Richard Serrett, and Lee Cigar. I'm George Norrie, somewhere out there on Coast to Coast AM. We'll see you on our next edition. Until then, be safe, everyone.

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13: A white woman's murder shocks the city. A black man from the projects comes forward with information about the case.
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13: But out of nowhere, he goes from star witness to prime suspect.
15: 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They turn on him.
13: 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Lee Harris is sentenced to 90 years.
16: I get 90 years for killing somebody I have never seen.
13: Behind bars, Lee finds an unlikely ally in his cellie, Robert. The pair are like chalk and cheese. There's no way their paths would ever cross on the outside. But as a fellow inmate, Robert sees through the lies and vows to do the unthinkable. Clear Lee's name.
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21: It's August 2023, a county government meeting in Pennsylvania's Lehigh Valley. A young woman, early 20s, steps up to the mic to speak.
22: My two-month-old son was happily drinking milk from his bottle when he quickly started choking, turned blue, and went limp. My boyfriend transported our son to the changing table as I grabbed an anti-choking device and my boyfriend began assembling it. Two pumps of the device and my son was conscious, gasping for air and coughing up milk.
21: They all went to the ER to make sure the baby was okay.
22: But upon arriving at Lehigh Valley Hospital, the diagnosis quickly became something so different.
21: One of the doctors had a theory.
22: She stated to my father and mother-in-law that we are young, first-time parents who got frustrated with our baby and violently shook him to make him stop crying, and a confession would only make things easier for us.
21: The parents were told to leave the hospital without their son, and he wouldn't come home for 7 whole months.
22: I'm a postpartum mom dealing with the grief and the trauma of my son being ripped from my arms, and I'm a mom who lost everything in less than 24 hours due to one doctor's misdiagnosis. Enough is enough.
21: And then the next person speaks, and the next one. The stories they tell form a pattern of parents walking into a Lehigh Valley hospital to get help for a child, only to leave without them. And the same doctor's name kept coming up again and again, a pediatrician.
23: I ask you, what kind of doctor does this?
21: That's what I wanted to know too. From Serial Productions and the New York Times, I'm Diane Neary. And this is The Preventionist, a story about a doctor and the rise of a powerful field of pediatric medicine.
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24: It's a love story and baby, she said yes. So it's gonna be
25: forever. Adam Sandler officiated the wedding as Swift's brother Austin served as the man of honor, while Kelsey's brother Jason was the best man. Guests say you would have never known you were in Madison Square Garden, saying they first walked through a tunnel that featured photos of the couple and then passed through a so-called secret garden. The reception featured performances from Stevie Nicks and Paul McCartney, while attendees enjoyed foods catered from the couple's favorite New York City restaurants. In New York, I'm Natalie Migliori.
24: Madonna's new album is now streaming. Come on, meet me on the dance floor. Come here, baby, I can give you much
26: tonight. Confessions 2 is a sequel to her 2005 classic Confessions on a Dance Floor and features the singles I Feel So Free and Bring Your Love, which features Sabrina Carpenter. The album also features a duet with Madonna's own daughter, Lola Leon. Critics are heaping praise on the album, with Billboard calling it a stunner and both Pitchfork and Rolling Stone calling it her best album in 20 years. I'm Mark Mayfield.
24: Minions and Monsters topped the holiday weekend box office, but the seventh installment of the Despicable Me franchise fell far short of projections. The animated film earned over $65 million over the five-day period, but that was $15 million less than expected. That's entertainment. I'm Daria Albinger.

0: From the City of Angels near the Pacific Ocean, good morning, good evening, wherever you may be across the nation, around the world. I'm George Norrie. This is Coast to Coast AM. Later tonight, astrology and the way we live. Here's what's happening. The mayor of Raleigh, North Carolina, is weighing whether to impose a curfew for minors there following a series of shootings and chaotic events over the Independence Day weekend, in which several fights broke out and nine people were shot amid a series of teen takeovers across the country. It's been going on all over the place. Parents, watch your kids, please. Iran continued its day-long funeral for slain Supreme Leader Ayatollah Ali Khamenei as massive crowds flooded Tehran and mourners vowed revenge against the U.S. and Israel. U.S.-Iranian talks remained delayed during the funeral ceremonies, with officials reportedly eyeing Islamabad, Pakistan, as a possible venue for the next round of negotiations, if they ever happen. Here's Tom Danheiser with more.
1: Well, George, processions are drawing massive crowds across Iran and Iraq for the Ayatollah as the newly transitioned leadership and high-ranking officials are managing infrastructures while public mourning continues. The fragile U.S.-Iran ceasefire is facing severe strain as two oil tankers were recently struck by projectiles in the Strait of Hormuz, with U.S. officials blaming the Iranian military. The tankers were targeted and caught fire after bypassing Iranian-mandated transit routes in favor of U.S.-backed courses. Iran insists all regional vessel traffic must coordinate directly with its military, challenging ongoing freedom of navigation efforts, with the latest events threatening the previously brokered understanding regarding the waterway. Meanwhile, according to the country's health ministry, Israeli airstrikes in Lebanon have killed one person just a day after the two countries signed a deal aimed at paving the way to lasting peace. Lebanon's state news agency said an Israeli drone hit the southern town of Nabatia al-Fokwa and later reported further strikes in the area, with at least two more people wounded. And oil prices are hovering near four-month lows, with Brent crude trading around $72.31 a barrel and West Texas Intermediate near $68.80 a barrel. George?
0: Thank you, Thomas. And in a moment, Dr. Jerome Corsi joins us to talk about the Iranian situation and some other issues. Microsoft said it is immediately eliminating 4,800 jobs, representing 2.1% of its workforce, in the software giant's latest effort to cut costs in an era of artificial intelligence. Its Xbox division will lose about one-fifth of its staff, including 1,600 jobs and additional cuts in the coming months. Meanwhile, Sony just announced that they will stop manufacturing game discs, angering the gaming community around the world and triggering renewed debate about owning physical media for games, movies, and music, depending on digital deliveries and streaming services with ever-rising prices. Let's check in with our expert, Lauren Weinstein, to classify this mess. And what a mess it is, Lauren.
2: Sony has triggered quite a backlash and brought a spotlight onto an issue that goes far beyond gaming and actually impacts most of us often every day. Sony decided they no longer manufacture PlayStation games on discs for games released from January 2028 onward. After that, they'd only be available as digital downloads. In fact, they said that they've already started repurposing their disc factory in Austria for this change. And man, did the gaming community backlash hit immediately. Angry users, petitions, all kinds of negative reactions. But right now, it doesn't seem like Sony is going to budge on this. And the reason this matters to so many people is that with physical media, you know it can't just become unavailable someday at the whim of a media company. Discs can be carried over to someone else's house to be played or can be traded or often bought used. But when you don't have the physical media, all you usually have is effectively a license. You don't actually own anything. And this kind of dilemma also applies to music and videos like movies or TV shows. While you can still often get CD or DVD or Blu-ray discs for much content, most of the big media firms would likely love to kill this off. They want you to access everything via non-physical methods that they can control. That means everything from arbitrarily cutting off access, increasing prices, including ads and previously ad-free content, or more ads when ads were already present, and so on. This is a real-world situation that many users have already experienced when they lost access to streaming video content that they had previously purchased. You've probably seen on video sites how for some content you're offered a choice between renting it and, in theory, owning it, with owning, of course, being more expensive. But what do these terms mean in the real streaming world? Well, Renting usually means you watch the video once or perhaps some set number of times during a specific time period. Owning typically means unlimited views without time restrictions, but that usually is only the case so long as the content provider makes that particular content available at all and doesn't one day remove various content from the available library, perhaps saying that they no longer have a license to make it available. In most cases, this means that even though you thought you purchased that content, you will no longer have the ability to view it. On the other hand, if you had purchased that same film or other content on a physical medium like a disc, you would typically have a perpetual ability to enjoy it, at least as long as the physical media is in playable condition. The underlying concepts in this battle between physical media versus digital downloads and streaming are twofold. Obviously, not manufacturing and providing physical media simplifies distribution for the media company and will generally be viewed as more high-tech. But a big part of this decision-making by these firms is simple greed. They want to control every aspect of the content and, to the greatest extent possible, limit your flexibility in accessing it. They've largely wanted to stamp out the used market for content ever since the invention of the phonograph, all the way through to video cassettes, CDs, DVDs, and Blu-ray discs. Now they have the technological means to accomplish their long-sought goal by eliminating physical media entirely. We can see something similar happening in the software industry. Software that used to be a one-time purchase, whether on physical media or via a one-time download, is now frequently marketed only on a subscription basis, where you have to keep paying for continued access to the software that you're depending on. Various of Adobe's current software policies are an example of this behavior. However, recent surveys suggest that some content consumers have been paying attention to this situation. While physical media for most content now makes up a small percentage compared with digital delivery and streaming, there are signs that when a choice is available, the preference for physical media and one-time purchases has been gradually increasing as more and more people are feeling gouged by the content and streaming firms. Making your thoughts known about this to these firms through your decisions about how you spend your money for content, like perhaps considering choosing physical media when you can, definitely seems like an idea worth considering. How much impact this would actually have in the long run is very much an open question. But if consumers passively accept higher prices, more ads, and ever less flexibility in terms of how they can actually use these kinds of content, we can be pretty sure that the media and streaming firms will continue their process of squeezing us all as much as the market will bear. Perhaps something to think about the next time you want to watch a movie before clicking that mouse.
0: Good idea. Thanks, Lauren. Cuba's power grid failed again today, leaving the entire island without electricity following days of protests over the long blackouts amid the island's very hot summer. Shortly after noon, the state utilities company Electric Union of Cuba announced a total disconnection of the national electric power system and said it was investigating the cause. Here's Seth Shostak from the SETI Institute talking about what's going on in the universe. Seth, what do you got for us?
3: Well, George, I was reading an essay by Roger Rosenblatt this morning. He's a columnist for the New York Times. His column today wasn't about politics or the current state of the country. It was about mortality, more specifically, his own mortality. Well, that got me thinking, not so much about personal mortality, which is, of course, a depressing subject, but rather the mortality of the universe. I mean, while I don't think many people worry about this as they drive to work or whatever, it should be nevertheless obvious that the universe isn't going to hang around forever, at least not as we know it. So why not? Well, all stars eventually die. They run out of fuel and stop blasting light out into space. I think I've run out of fuel myself. That's not a good situation if you're a plant, for example, if you want to work on

0: about. And by the way, it's not just stars that die, also pulsars and black holes, and well, everything dies eventually in the cosmos. But don't get too worked up about this, George. It's only really a problem for our great, great, great, great, great, whole bunch more greats and their grandkids. And some recent research suggests that our demise may be not quite so certain. Sure, as it gets older, the sun will eventually swell up, kind of like some of my friends, but it's not certain that it will get so bloated that it engulfs our planet. So you see, George, there's actually some good news out there, too.
1: All right. Thank you, Seth. We'll talk to you next week. The situation with Iran, what's going on with it these days? Let's check in a moment with Dr. Jerome Corsi on Coast to Coast AL. 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

0: And welcome back to Coast, George Norrie with you. Dr. Jerome Corsi back with us, received his PhD from Harvard University's Department of Government back in 1972. From 72 to 82, he worked as a university professor. Jerry published articles in scientific journals, received national attention with a security clearance to work with the U.S. State Department on terrorism. His website, CorsiNation.com, is linked up at CoastToCoastAM.com. And he's got a number of books out, including The Final Analysis. Jerry, welcome back, my friend. How are you?
1: I'm great, George. It's great to be back with you. Thank you.
0: This planet seems to be topsy-turvy. Do you feel it?
1: Yes. Everything seems in turmoil. Constantly changing situations, always danger. It's an exciting time to live, George. There's lots happening.
0: Seems to be a lot of hate out there, too, Jerry. I mean, these kids over the weekend went crazy across the country, blocking streets and getting arrested. Where are the parents?
1: Well, that's a good question, George. The parents need to step up and be in control. We can't have teen crowds out destroying cities, killing people. Eventually, we'll have to have police or National Guard control of cities. And that's not a good direction to go. But the teen violence cannot be tolerated for long.
0: I don't know. Maybe I was raised differently, but I never wanted to disappoint my parents, Jerry. I didn't want to get into trouble with the law. I didn't want anything stupid to happen. I just wanted to be a success, and I wanted them to be proud of me. Why can't kids think that way?
1: Well, it's a different era. I think parents don't have the same control over their children. And when we

0: grew up, certainly when I grew up, it was very important to be respectful that your parents were in control. You were accountable to your parents. And I think today parents are just not taking the responsibility and control over their children that need to be taken. It takes a mature adult to raise a child all the way to adulthood. And today there's just too many opportunities for kids to join each other in this random violence that has no consequences, evidently, with law enforcement.
1: Lots to talk with you about tonight. We'll take calls next hour with Dr. Jerome Corsi. What's your take on the situation with Iran?
0: Well, the Iranian war is right now in a bit of a standstill. I think that President Trump is facing the midterm elections already, and there's a need to reduce the price of gasoline. So the war was conveniently halted, at least for a while. It could be resumed, of course, after the midterms. But President Trump wants to appear to be a peace giver, wants to settle the conflict. We really devastated Iran, but Iran, this Revolutionary Guard and the forces within Iran that are revolutionary, are not about to give up.
1: If Iran continues to want to enrich uranium, that's a deal breaker, isn't it?
0: Yes, that's kind of the final red line. I think President Trump has made it clear that finally a president is going to say Iran will not have a nuclear weapon, and that means not enriching uranium. And that to the Iranians would be the final straw, having said for decades, death to Israel, death to the United States. Iran's not about to give up the right to enrich uranium easily. And I think that's really the final issue in the contest.
1: Microsoft announcing more layoffs, unemployment numbers declining a little bit. What's your take on the economy, Jerry?
0: Well, the economy's in really kind of a very tender state. I mean, there's a lot of people who have dropped out of the labor force, over 100 million people with no jobs and not looking for work. And our welfare state has grown to an alarming amount of money. We are now $39 trillion in deficit. The national debt is $39 trillion. And that's unsustainable long term. The situation can't continue this way for long. We'll be bankrupt. And the economy is moving again in a direction of reducing employees with AI coming on. Microsoft is reflecting this trend. And I think we're in for a real battle in terms of what skills are needed to have meaningful employment. So at the moment, there's a lot of people depending on the government, a lot more than should be. And employment is very difficult to get in terms of a sustainable income.
1: Hollywood is starting to talk about doing films and movies with artificial intelligence actors and actresses, all made up.
0: Well, it certainly can be done, and I think it would be very convincing. The problem is that's not good news for actors and actors. And the problem is Hollywood itself is in trouble when movies like The Supergirl are not doing particularly well. And the movies that could have artificial characters in them would be cheaper to produce. So I think it's right now in transition again.
1: Talk to a friend of mine who's a little concerned over his son, who's you would call a Gen Zer, adults under 35, who's still living at home with them. Now, he's not going to kick his son out, but he's concerned about it.
0: Well, there's an increasing percentage of the Gen Zers who have gone to universities and have expensive tuition debt that they have got to pay off. They're living at home with their parents. Their education did not prepare them to get a meaningful employment. And they're really quite scared as to what their future is. It's an alarming percentage. One out of every three Gen Zers are still living with their parents. Some are contributing to the cost of living there. But again, this is not a stable situation long term for the next generations to be independent financially.
1: How would you grade President Trump's term?
0: Well, I grade it very high. He's faced a lot of crises. He's maintained a very positive attitude. I mean, there have been so many attempts to get rid of President Trump from all the indictments he had between the two presidencies, assassination attempts. And you watch him in the Oval Office every day, and he's very positive. I mean, I was in Washington for the 250th birthday celebration, and Donald Trump put on a show even though it was raining. He postponed the speech until about 11 o'clock. I didn't get back to the hotel until about 2 a.m. that morning, but it was a great show, and it was one that I'm pleased I didn't have to miss.
1: How do you see the next presidential election? Who's running?
0: Well, I think it's J.D. Vance is going to be most likely the candidate. He's certainly the one that President Trump is promoting. On the Democratic side, it's very hard to tell. I think Kamala Harris is still leading in some of the polls, and the Democrats right now are in real disarray with this movement from the Democratic Socialist America, which is really a communist movement, becoming much more prominent, in fact, seeming to take control of the Democratic Party. That's a real problem for traditional Democrats.
1: What about Gavin Newsom for the possibility of the Democratic run?
0: Well, Gavin Newsom may be indicted before that occurs. Evidently, there's been a lot of surveillance going on with Gavin Newsom. There are issues with taxes and other issues. I'm not sure Gavin Newsom's going to emerge unscathed by the time it becomes really serious as to who the presidential candidates are going to be.
1: Jerry, do you find people to be happy these days overall?
0: I think people are nervous these days. I think there's a lot of uncertainty in terms of the economy, the international situation. I think in some ways we are both better off in many ways than we've ever been. At the same time, more concerned about the future than we've ever been.
1: Jerry, we're going to take a short break and come back and talk more. I want to get your take on Vladimir Putin of Russia and see what you think he's still up to with Ukraine and much more. And we'll take calls next hour with Jerry Corsi right here on Coast to Coast AM.
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1: We'll take your calls next hour with Dr. Jerome Corsi as we talk about world events and events that are affecting all of us at home. 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The Paranormal Podcast Network keeps cruising along. 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
2: 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All the shows pop right up. It's a lot of listening, a lot of free listening. Have a good time.
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1: And welcome back to Coast, George Dory with Dr. Jerome Corsi. Jerry, some people believe that the full-scale invasion of Russia into Ukraine started in 2014. Others say it started 4.5 years ago. What do you think?
9: Well, it goes back quite a ways, George, because this whole issue of Ukraine has been in contest with Russia going back to World War II. And certainly Putin's invasion has been extremely costly for Russia. But I think it's hard for Putin to finally win this war. He's gaining in the Donbas, which is the area that's approaching into Kiev. Russia has now started launching ballistic missile strikes into Kiev. They blew up a drone factory over the weekend, caused massive explosions. And I don't think Ukraine is winning, although Ukraine will hang on as long as the Europeans continue to fund it. And the war is going to continue. It's a really slug-out war with a lot of people being killed every day. And it doesn't have an easy end to it. I don't see immediately that the war is going to stop.
1: What is Putin's motivation?
9: Well, the Ukraine has always been a divided country. The eastern part of Ukraine is Russian-speaking and allied historically with the Soviet Union, part of the Soviet Union and the Russian Federation. The western part of Russia was allied with Nazi Germany and still is in many ways neo-Nazi. So Ukraine is a divided country, and these two sections don't really agree with each other. Most people don't understand that the Zelensky government, prior to the war starting, was sending neo-Nazi brigades into the part of Eastern Europe that's controlled by Russia, Russian-speaking, to try to suppress movements that wanted to be independent. So this conflict has been going on for decades and is hard to resolve given the division within the people themselves of Ukraine.
1: Listen to these statistics, Jerry. 150,000 Ukrainian soldiers dead since the conflict started, 16,000 civilians, 500,000 Russian soldiers. When's it going to stop?
9: It doesn't have an immediate end to it. I think that ultimately Russia will take Kiev, and that will be the end game. And it's just going to drag on. It's like a meat grinder, this war. And it's now gone very technological. The drones have taken over a lot of the battlefield. The war is being fought largely from space with guided missiles and other very advanced weaponry. And Ukrainians continue to run out of soldiers. They're conscripting just about everybody they can find. And to be a soldier in this war is really almost a death sentence.
1: The Iranian situation has kind of taken the media attention away from the Ukraine-Russian situation. But as soon as that ends, it's going to be full scale back to Ukraine and Russia, isn't it?
9: I think so, George. And also, President Trump did everything he could to try to solve and end the Ukrainian war. And then when Zelensky, head of Ukraine, did not go along with it, was getting support and money from the Europeans to continue the war. I can remember this one very contentious press conference in the White House where President Trump thought Zelensky was going to agree, and Zelensky started demanding in public security guarantees, and President Trump was chiding Zelensky, saying, "You don't have the cards." Then President Trump just decided he was done with it. He washed his hands of it. And then Ukraine took second place to Iran once President Trump decided that Iran was very close to having nuclear weapons and that couldn't be tolerated.
1: What's your take on the Cuban situation? They're having horrible electrical problems.
9: Well, I think Cuba has just been about starved economically by the United States with basically boycotts going on, with blocking trade going internationally. So Cuba's in dire straits economically and is not able to maintain electric grid or other services in the country. So that Raul Castro is actually saying he wants to negotiate with Donald Trump. And I think that the communism could be at an end in Cuba with a little bit more pressure applied by President Trump economically.
1: And Castro, Fidel's brother, is 95 years old. Are they still going after him legally?
9: Yes, they are. There'd be charges brought against him. I mean, the entire history of the Castro brothers is one that does not go down easily in American politics. And I think Cuba is really going to come free, but that's still going to take some time, and it's not going to be altogether easy. That's another conflict, George, has been going on since the 1950s, and it's not going to be easily resolved.
1: Isn't there a grandson of Fidel Castro who wants to settle things up with us?
9: Yes, there is. And I think the movement to settle in Cuba with the United States is ultimately going to win the day. Because I don't think the people in Cuba can be economically stressed any more than they already are. So the government is at a precarious point. I think the pressure for the United States to settle will be almost overwhelming.
1: What would you say, Jerry, and you've looked at things for a long, long time, is the hot button in the United States these days?
9: Well, I think that the hot button is really the rise of this Democratic Socialists of America that, you know, people who are running for office today in the 1950s would have been prosecuted for being communist. And today they're openly...
1: Joseph McCarthy would have left getting that, right?
9: I mean, Joseph McCarthy is looking more right all the time in terms of his saying that this is really a communist movement. And the Democratic Party has gone from being, you know, communist in nature or in inclination to being openly communist and actually anti-Semitic, openly embracing the Palestinian movement. And it's ironic in that the LGBT movement within the Democratic Party would never be tolerated by an Islamic state that hates LGBT behavior.
1: Will we ever find our way out of it, Jerry?
9: Well, George, I think after all these years, you come to the conclusion that human beings are going to be in turmoil. It's been the nature of human beings since about our existence on the planet. It's just the difficulty is we've now got hypersonic nuclear weapons. And so the destruction of all that exists is much easier to contemplate today and to do. So we're at a more precarious point in history, especially if there is an expansion of nuclear weapons to states like Iran, which is openly proclaiming, you know, death to America and death to Israel. And I think President Trump is correct that we can't tolerate a state that's a rogue nation having nuclear weapons.
1: That has so much hate with it.
9: And the hate is the really endemic factor in human existence, that we have not learned as a species to coexist with each other. And so differences in race, differences in religion, differences in culture continue to divide us. And we have not gotten beyond these fundamental hatreds, which I think the human species is being tested by God to resolve these differences and to accept each other, whether we'll ever get there before we destroy the planet with nuclear weapons, I don't know.
1: What's your take on China, Jerry? It seems to be just humming along, doing all kinds of things.
9: Well, China's really economically in a difficult situation. With so many jobs coming back to the United States, with the repatriation of labor and manufacturing in the United States, China's losing a lot of its income. China's got a stagnant real estate market. Population is really suffering. And it's not strong economically. So China's got internal problems, and those are not easily resolved. I think China is going to have to face the need to kind of accommodate the United States much more than Xi Jinping ever wanted to. But China's not in a position of strength right at the moment.
1: Their one-child policy, I think, is biting them, isn't it?
9: Yes, that was a mistake to begin with. The killing of baby girls has left the population of China unstable, with many males not having mates. And China's finding that, you know, its whole population in general is not is a problem because there's not enough economic activity to keep the population economically employed. So China's constantly dealing with the potential of people starving, people revolting. And China is not a stable place right now.
1: You wrote a book a couple of years ago called The Assassination of President John F. Kennedy, The Final Analysis. What is your take on that story, Jerry?
9: Well, I think even the recently released documentation has made it clear that John Kennedy was killed by a government-inspired conspiracy that involved the CIA. I think there was also involvement from the organized crime and foreign elements like the Corsican mob, which was running drugs in the 1960s with the CIA out of Southeast Asia. John Kennedy angered our military by not wanting to go to war with Russia in the Cuban Missile Crisis, even the Bay of Pigs, when John Kennedy threatened to break the CIA into 1,000 pieces, angered the deep state. John Kennedy was determined to attack the Federal Reserve, printing money from the Treasury, not from the Federal Reserve. John Kennedy had a lot of enemies. And I think at the end of his life, John Kennedy saw that we needed a peaceful world and we needed to come to a coexistence with then the Soviet Union. He was reaching out to Khrushchev, and that too angered our deep state and our military. So certainly when Lyndon Johnson came in, it was almost hours after Kennedy was dead that Lyndon Johnson reversed Kennedy's national security memorandum to pull out of Vietnam. That was kept secret, John Kennedy's move on that national security memorandum, until the Pentagon Papers. And Lyndon Johnson then revved up the war, and we went into Vietnam with a vengeance.
1: Not a lot of Americans know this, Jerry, but it was Kennedy and Khrushchev who saved the world from any nuclear disaster.
9: That's right. During the Cuban Missile Crisis, Kennedy and Khrushchev were communicating on what was then a teletype system. And basically, Khrushchev reached out and said, "We really do not want nuclear war." And Kennedy responded. Now, the powers within Russia, the military powers, reversed that teletype. And Kennedy actually said, "Let's assume we didn't get this one." And Kennedy pursued a blockade in Cuba, which the military did not want to do. And that resolved the situation. And then we pulled our missiles out of Turkey, and Cuba pulled their missiles out of Cuba. But Kennedy never announced we pulled our missiles out of Turkey. Instead, Kennedy produced this as a great win for the United States, and Khrushchev tolerated that, much to his own demise. Khrushchev did not last the aftermath of the Cuban Missile Crisis. He was replaced from power very shortly afterwards.
1: What's going on with Turkey these days? Are they on our side or not?
9: Sometimes they're on our side, sometimes they're not. Turkey's on Turkey's side, and it's a very pivotal position. It's torn between the Muslim world and its own interests. It's certainly close to Russia. Turkey's right in the balance, and Erdogan is very skillful at playing us off against the Russians for the advantage of Turkey. It just depends on what day and what policy to know where Turkey really is. And Turkey's in a very strong position right now.
1: Have we pulled all our missiles out of Turkey by now?
9: I think so, George. I don't think we have anything, missiles or military equipment in Turkey. We still have missiles in Europe, although I think that President Trump is backing away from NATO and may actually reconfigure our relationship with NATO over the next 2 years.
1: Back to Kennedy for a moment. Do you think Jimmy Hoffa had a role in it?
9: Well, I think certainly the mob had a role in it. My guess is, yes, Jimmy Hoffa did play a role in it. The vengeance between Jimmy Hoffa and especially Bobby Kennedy.
1: Oh, he hated him. He hated him.
9: They hated each other. And over the Teamsters issue, the organized crime was moving into the Teamsters. That was the McClellan Committee hearings that started out in 1957. And that was the rise of Jack Kennedy. He was on that committee, and Bobby Kennedy was its chief counsel. That was the first national publicity that John Kennedy had received.
1: And you remember, I may have been one of the last media people to talk to Jimmy Hoffa before he disappeared in Detroit.
9: I recall that, George. I mean, Coast to Coast has led many stories, and that was one of them. And Coast to Coast has been right about so many things, including the Kennedy assassination, including what we're now learning about extraterrestrials. Everything that's been called conspiracy theory these days is now turning out to be conspiracy fact.
1: We were right.
9: You were right, George. You always were right. And I've been with you, I think, more than 20 years, George. And looking back over those years, you were right on almost every subject Coast to Coast covered, even though they were controversial. And finally, you know, the vindication on stories like the Kennedy assassination, the extraterrestrials existing, we're now aware of how much we've been lied to by our government, and it's still shocking.
1: We're going to come back in a moment with Dr. Jerome Corsi and take phone calls now, giving you an opportunity to chat with him about things that are going on worldwide and here at home, things that affect all of us. And again, his website, CorsiNation.com, is linked up at CoastToCoastAM.com.
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8: John Polk was my nemesis. 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
13: A few miles from the glass spires of Midtown Atlanta lies the South River Forest. 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
20: Imagine you're struggling with back pain for months. 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
22: Nothing but good reports and a list of accolades that were two pages long.
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1: And welcome back, George Norrie, with Dr. Jerome Corsi. Jerry, any new books working on?
4: Well, George, they're wanting me to write a book on the coming up presidential election, looking at the rise of the Democratic Socialists of America. And I'm probably going to do that. I'll probably have it out in October, just before the November elections.
1: Now, there are still a lot of Democrats who are not socialists, right?
4: You're correct. And that's, I think, George, one of the issues in the Democratic Party. The traditional leadership of the Democratic Party is liberal. It has always been associated with working people, with labor unions, with wanting to address social injustices. But this new brand of Mondanis and others coming in are openly communist, are openly in support of the Palestinian movement. There's a strong anti-Semitism that's developing within this extreme left of the Democratic Party. I think there's a breakup within the Democratic Party from the traditional Democrats and these new leftist, communist-oriented Democrats. And it's not clear if the Democratic Party is going to survive as we know it.
1: If it doesn't, what does that mean to us?
4: Well, we'll have to have an emergence of a new party. And the question is whether or not that this radical left is a fringe movement or whether it's going to captivate the center of the Democratic Party. If it does capture the center of the Democratic Party, we'll have a real division between a more populist movement in the Republican Party and a communist movement in the Democratic Party, and our politics will get more radicalized and more divisive.
1: You ready for calls?
4: Yes, I am.
1: Let's start with Walter, truck driving in the city of New York, east of the Rockies. Hey, Walter, go ahead.
5: Well, I'm not really in New York City, but I'm driving the New York truck driving.
1: Good enough.
5: Yes, sir. So how you doing, George?
1: Great, Walt. Thanks.
5: Good. Jerome, I got a question. Well, actually a few. One is social media and artificial intelligence is what's ruining a young generation. And back during the Second World War, Patton's idea was to go into Russia and take that over, and that wouldn't have never been, had nothing to do with communism no more. And Russia was our ally back in the Revolutionary War. And if you ask me about who I think it should be our next president, it should be somebody who is a nonpartisan, like a Jesse Ventura. What's your take?
4: Well, it'd be nice if our politics be less divisive. I think the whole issue of what Patton wanted to do at the end of World War II, which was to attack the Soviet Union, was just not palatable at the time. The country had been through too much in World War II and wanted peace. Long term, the communism died in Russia with the fall of the Berlin Wall. And it's surprising to see it being revived with the assumption that it can do wonderful things when the history of communism has been to cause millions of people to die.
1: How long has Putin been in office, Jerry?
4: Well, it goes back, George. I guess it's now well over 20 years. I mean, it's almost hard to remember who was there before him. I mean, go back to Brezhnev and others. Now they're receding into history. And Putin has been long-term in Russia.
1: Yeltsin, right?
4: Yeltsin, Brezhnev. I mean, it goes back to Khrushchev. I mean, I can remember many. And the history of, you know, Russia has been the end of communism, which certainly back in the Khrushchev days seemed hard to imagine could happen. But today, Putin is a long-termer. How long he'll last, I think, depends on the ultimate outcome of the Ukrainian war.
1: Let's go to Raleigh, North Carolina. Jimmy's with us. Jimmy, you had some shootings this weekend, did you not?
6: Yeah. Happy 250 to the USA. God bless America, I guess.
1: It was a tough weekend out there, though.
6: I have lived through communism, and to me, there's no difference between communist and socialist. They are the same Marxist bunch. They are just chameleon trying to take whatever label to pass by scrutiny. Look at Vietnam. The name of the country is the Socialist Republic of Vietnam, but they're run by the Communist Party. That's my point. There's no difference. I think same as many other countries too, and there are authoritarian countries and regimes everywhere.
1: You would probably agree, Jerry?
4: Yes, I think so. I think the differences between socialism and communism are subtle, and in general, they're both authoritarian. They're both promising everything's going to be wonderful, everything's going to be free. Nobody's going to have any worries. And all they really end up being is putting everybody in servitude to an authoritarian government and ending up killing those who disagree with them. So the history of socialism, communism is not particularly pretty.
1: When do you see gasoline prices going down, Jerry?
4: Well, I think they're already coming down. As soon as we have some relief in the Straits of Hormuz and some ships start getting through, we're seeing gasoline coming down under $4 a gallon. And I think that President Trump's ambition is to have it closer to under $2 a gallon. That'd be wonderful if we get there. But he's going to certainly push for that by the midterm elections. It's one of the reasons.

0: officers injured over the weekend. One was hit by a car, and one got a firework in her face. But my question is, we have a neighbor who's a musician, and a couple of months ago he said, oh, we're going to be performing at the MK Ultra Bar. And my husband and I looked at each other, we're like, what? Now, so I just looked it up before I called, and they've added a small E after the MK, so it's like the Milwaukee Ultra Bar. And it only holds 49 people, but I am worried. I have a feeling that MK Ultra still exists. Like, you can't kill it, right? And I'm worried that they might be trying to influence the upcoming election. And I was wondering if you've heard of any other MK Ultra bars popping up around the country.
1: Well, that one's new to me. That's the first I've heard of an MK Ultra bar existing. We just had revelations again this past few weeks that MK Ultra lasted a lot longer. It was a lot more of a serious CIA operation, basically involving very deep drugs, LSD, etc., to try to influence people's behavior and to produce these Manchurian candidates that were triggered to act in certain ways with signals being given. It was a very dangerous experiment by the CIA. And again, it shows how much our government does that we don't know about until many years later and nefarious. I also, in your comments, my heart goes out to the law enforcement, first responders who put themselves in danger every day and suffer for that. We they're really heroes, and we ought to honor those who put themselves in danger for our security.
2: What's new at WorldNet Daily these days, Jerry?
1: Well, it's continuing to go, and George, I think it's had a long history, and I continue to wish it well. Joseph Farah is recovering, I hope, from his stroke, and that sadly disabled him. But WorldNet Daily continues to go on, and I'm proud of my association with it, which lasted some 15 or 16 years.
2: You're still on the front cover of the website.
1: Well, I've been there for so many years and published so many things with them, although I'm not actively working there now. I'm doing much more as going back into investment banking. I'm in my second financial career, trying to recover from some of the things I went through with the Mueller investigation and all the turmoil of my life over the last few years. But I remain very active and remain very active writing, and am looking forward to doing another book.
2: Would you do it all over again, what you went through?
1: I think, George, yes. I don't think I had much choices. I stayed true to myself and true to God, and tried to, you know, testify with everything in the Mueller investigation. Even though they wanted to put me in prison, I did refuse to take their plea deal. They thought I had a tie to Julian Assange, which I did not have. And after I refused to take the plea deal, they did not indict me, but they closed down the Mueller investigation. But it cost me my 32-year marriage, and it cost me a lot of personal turmoil for over 10 years with that. And then during the pandemic with telemedicine, I was doing the Zelenko protocol, working to get people hydroxychloroquine, ivermectin, and Representative Clyburn wanted to put me in prison for selling illegal drugs. And so I've certainly been through the ringer over the past 10 years.
2: We were right about COVID, weren't we?
1: Well, George, yes, you were. And you've been, as so many things, you were one of the first to know that COVID was a manufactured disease, lab-produced. It was a bioweapon, that it could be resolved as a bad flu, and the government was lying to us. You were on top of that story, George, as you've been on top of so many stories over the years.
2: Oh, I remember going through these days with you, Jerry, and you stayed strong, my friend.
1: Well, thank you, George. I appreciate that.
2: Let's go to Jim. Tim in Alberta, Canada. Hey, Timmy, go ahead.
3: Yeah, Jerry and George, Ukraine. When the war first started, I got on the Facebook and the Russian site.

0: Putin. President Putin, he had a following there, and I made a comment about the Kerch Bridge. And I can't remember exactly what it was, but Putin's reply to me in English was, oh, look, we have a Westerner here. And that was after that. Yeah, they just ignored me and went all back to Russia because it was the only English in the whole feed. But I wonder if you guys know that in World War II, you know, there's been animosity between Ukraine and Russia for, like, forever. And Hitler allowed, you know, Ukraine was occupied by the Nazis. Hitler allowed the Ukrainians to join, because he didn't want to, but join, in this case, the SS, to fight only the Russians and not the Allies. And he recruited a lot of men to do that because the animosity was so great against the Russians that he got lots of ranks from the Ukrainian people only to fight the Russians. Do you know about that?
1: And I always heard about Nazis in the Ukraine, Jerry. Did you?
2: Oh, yes. I mean, it's a long history, and certainly atrocities that occurred against Jews in Ukraine were legion, and the Nazis were very dominant in Western Ukraine. They were not in Eastern Ukraine, which is largely Russian-speaking. And that's been a divide in the country which goes back really centuries. Ukraine is not a unified country. It's really divided between allegiance to Russia and allegiance to Germany. And the Nazi element within Ukraine and Western Ukraine is still very strong, with Nazi brigades, with Nazi symbols. And the Nazism in Ukraine has never completely been extinguished.
1: Was Vladimir Putin justified into going into Ukraine?
2: Well, justified in political terms is going to be an arguable issue. Certainly, what Putin was concerned about was the number of Russian-speaking Ukrainians that were being oppressed by the Zelensky government, sending in these Nazi brigades to suppress a liberation movement in the Russian-speaking provinces. And when it turned into a persecution of the Russian Orthodox Church, Putin had enough of it. Putin is actually quite religious. He believes in the Russian Orthodox Church and professes Christianity strongly, which is a surprise to most people. But again, Ukraine is a difficult country to understand. And I don't think it'll ever be a unified country. I think it will have to be ultimately divided into two nations.
1: West of the Rockies, Mark is with us, Roseville, California. Hi, Mark.
3: Hey, George. Yeah, I'd like to ask Mr. Corsi, how powerful is the Communist Party USA based in New York? And if he remembers real 184 to 185 from the National Archives.
2: I do. How powerful is it? I think communism in general is pretty much a fringe movement. I don't think it's predominant in the Democratic Party. I think it's got its support among younger people mostly who have been trained in universities with this woke culture and taught that the United States is an oppressor nation, a racist nation, etc. I'd like to see this entire movement, this critical theory movement, which has its roots in the Frankfurt School and in communism, I'd like to see it extinguished out of our universities.
1: What does the 184-185 reels mean, Jerry? Do you know?
2: Well, that's a whole thing with various conspiracy theories in terms of reels that go back into looking at various movements of extraterrestrials, a whole variety of things that have been suppressed. Let's just put it that way.
1: Next up, Eric is truck driving in Indiana. Welcome to the show, Eric. Go ahead.
4: Well, I've got a very scary question to ask here. Do you think that this would be the beginning of maybe of a one world order or a government, one government, maybe where the Antichrist would pop up? And maybe somebody would become a king.
1: Do you think that's the timing? What do you think, Jerry? Revelation time?
2: Well, it certainly many ways feels like end days when you take a look at the Revelation, the apocalypse in the Bible, things that are happening. Clearly, I think the New World Order, the World Economic Forum, there's a group of people who think they can be superhuman, transhuman, supplant themselves with chips in their brains and live forever as computer programs. I mean, these ideas are there. Certainly the woke movement, the communism that's here, is in a sense, the useful idiots. The Klaus Schwabs of the world would be happy to use the nihilism of Marxism and Maoism to destroy traditional values and supplant it with a new world order where a small group of people would be in control and the rest of us would be useless serfs. But I'm not sure that will ever happen, but it's certainly there as a possibility.
1: We'll come back in a moment with Dr. Jerome Corsi and take final phone calls right here on Coast to Coast AM.
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11: 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And Amanda Knox joins Bobby Cass to talk about surviving prison and life nearly 20 years after being wrongfully accused.
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1: Next hour, astrologer Leslie McGuirk joins us to talk about the world we're in, and then we'll do some readings later in the program or just questions for her on Coast to Coast. We'll be back in a moment with Dr. Jerome Corsi and take final calls with him as well. 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
1: And welcome back, Dr. Jerome Corsi with us. George Norrie back with you as well with our final calls. What kind of year are we going to have for the rest of the year, Jerry? What's your guess?
10: Well, I think the rest of the year will continue to be contentious, especially as we get into the election cycle, which now begins in earnest. We're going to have a very rigorous debate, even within the Democratic Party, over the socialist-communist movement. I think President Trump is going to be very active, almost as if this were a presidential election. He's going to hold a Republican convention, which is unusual. I think it's unprecedented for a midterm election. And I expect we're going to be dealing with the economy. We're going to be dealing with maybe a resumption of the war in Iran after the midterm election. I expect the next few months are going to be very contentious, as have been the last few months, with many of the same issues continuing.
1: Are you going to the new ballroom if it's ever finished?
10: Yes, I am, George. I'm looking forward to it. The East Room was always too small, and this new room that President Trump is building is going to be large and pretty magnificent, like everything he does. I'm still astounded to see how much gold he's put into the Oval Office. It was never that much gold, and everything Trump does is done in style and great deal of luxury and a great deal of magnificence. He's going to have the same impact, I think, in redoing Washington. I noticed the Lincoln Memorial, the Jefferson Memorial have been cleaned. The White House is being cleaned. Trump is doing everything he can to beautify Washington again.
1: Let's go to final calls. Let's go to Eduardo, first-time caller in Tampa Bay, Florida. Eduardo, welcome to the program.
11: Yeah, hello, George and Dr. Jerome Corsi.
1: Hi.
11: This is regarding Venezuela. The interior minister, his last name is Cabello. He, by the way, has a arrest warrant just like Maduro. He got into an exchange of words with a relief worker over there due to the Venezuela earthquakes. And my question is, do you see any possibility of him being picked up, if you want to use that word, in the future by military forces over there?
10: It's a possibility, but I think right now it's not going to happen. I think Venezuela is mostly going to have to get through this humanitarian disaster of the earthquake.
1: Horrible.
10: Yeah, it was really tragic. And number of people killed was really shocking. And Maduro's in captivity. I think we're going to be hearing about Maduro when finally the election theft in 2020 gets fully exposed. I believe he will play a role publicly in announcing what Venezuela did with the computers to alter the results in 2020 of the presidential election.
1: What do you think they did, Jerry? Can you say?
10: Yes, I can say a lot of the, there's evidence, and I know that the Trump administration has the evidence that the computers were in Venezuela altered. A lot of the manipulation of the computers occurred through Venezuela. And that evidence has been collected and I think was one of the reasons behind the capture of Maduro. I think President Trump will issue a national security emergency declaration that our elections have been compromised by foreign interference. And he's going to demand that we have proof of citizenship to vote, that non-citizens not vote, that we have limited mail-in ballots back to the absentee ballot system, and we go to paper ballots that are hand-counted. I think that type of a national security executive order, which would come under Article 2 powers as commander-in-chief, would be very hard to contest in the courts. And it would take two-thirds votes of Congress to overturn it. I don't think Donald Trump is going to allow the midterm elections to be stolen. And I don't think we're going to have the continued counting of ballots and days after the election ends. I think President Trump is going to demand that this be an honest election, even if it takes the National Guard to be employed in various states to make sure the election is legitimate.
1: Next up, let's go to Mark in Ohio. Welcome to the program. Hello there, Marky.
12: Hey, George, your Navy colleague back at you.
1: Yes, sir.
12: Yeah, I salute the Navy and all the military guys. Anyway, George, just real quick, George, I had a comment and then a question for Dr. Corsi.
1: Sure.
12: I wanted to mention real quick, George, you remember you had Mark Lerner, the astrologer Mark Lerner, on not long ago.
1: Right.
12: Yeah, and he commented about Pluto being in Capricorn for the first time since we became a country. You know, he said that it takes, you know, that long, 250 years to go around the sun. And so you have to wonder what that portends. You know, it's fascinating to contemplate that. But anyway, you remember you had an investigative reporter named Russell? Was that his first name or last name, George?
1: Last name.
12: Russell.
1: Last
12: name.
1: Yeah,
12: about 2 weeks ago or so. And I mentioned to him that the break-in at the Watergate Hotel, I asked his opinion, at the break-in at the Watergate Hotel was a setup to ruin Nixon. Because I heard on another radio talk show a long time ago that it was seemingly easy for those guys to get in there and easy for them to get into that safe. You know, we know that Jackie Gleason met with Nixon and they both disappeared for some time, you know, and Gleason showed him some alien things,
1: mm-hmm.
12: quote unquote, you know.
1: Nixon showed Gleason.
12: Okay. So, but anyway, I think Nixon was going to divulge what he knew. And also, you have to look at Dr. Corsi would remember, maybe you too, George, that Nixon took us off the silver standard halfway through his term and toward the end of his term. And maybe the Federal Reserve frowned on that. Anyway, I wonder Dr. Corsi's opinion about that, George.
1: I think it was the gold standard, wasn't it, Jerry?
10: He took us off the gold standard, yes. And the break in the Watergate Hotel, I knew Gordon Liddy quite well over the last years of his life. And what the Watergate burglars were looking for was a prostitution ring that was being run by the Democrats out of their national headquarters. And they wanted the records on the prostitution ring, and that's what it was all about. It was nothing really seriously nefarious in terms of deep politics, except that the Democrats, the Watergate burglars thought if they got that information, they could embarrass a lot of the Democrats and win the election in 72.
1: It backfired on them, right?
10: It backfired. It was a very bad idea.
1: Todd in the state of Washington. Go ahead, Todd.
13: Thank you, George. Now, I'd like to ask the doctor about the shooters of John F. Kennedy. Now, Daniel Stephan said that he knows who the shooters are, and I'd like to know if you have ever talked to him about that.
10: No, I've not talked to him about it, but there are different people who have speculated, various people to have been the shooters. My analysis of it is more important where the shots came from. The shooters were professional shooters. These were not easy shots taken, especially
1: the grassy knoll, Jerry.
10: Yes, the shots came from the grassy knoll. The shot that blew the back right out of Jack Kennedy's head and splattered Secret Service agent Clint Hill grabbing onto the left back of the limousine. That shot threw Jack Kennedy violently back to the left, and we show that in the book the book I wrote with David Mantic, radiation oncologist. The three X-rays of Jack Kennedy's skull in the archives were all altered to hide evidence of frontal shots. A frontal shot can be clearly seen that hit Jack Kennedy in the right forehead by the hairline and by the right ear that blew out the back right of Jack Kennedy's head. Jack Kennedy was shot from the front, and the shot that hit him in the back of the head was from a low angle. None of the shots that hit Jack Kennedy's head came from the Texas School Book Depository sixth floor where Lee Harvey Oswald was supposed to have been the shooter.
1: He was what he said he was, a patsy.
10: That's right, and I think he was on government assignment. I think he was assigned with both the CIA and the FBI, and I think it was a shock to him that he was the setup guy for having been the shooter, and he proclaimed his innocence in the few hours he had from his arrest until his killing by Jack Ruby on the Sunday after the assassination that occurred that Friday.
1: Well, the columnist said Dorothy Kilgallen was on it, and look what happened to her.
10: Well, she said she had evidence that was shocking, and she showed up dead. And I think the lesson from that is something I've always done, and that is that when you've got breaking news, tell everybody about it. And that way it's no longer dangerous to you to know something that you can't reveal. Every secret should be exposed. Even biblically, we're told that all lies will eventually be revealed as truth.
1: Final calls. Will in New York. Go for it, Will.
14: Hi, George. I was going to focus on the Nazi issue and Ukraine. And I'll just make one quick comment about that before I ask another question. But you know that everything that Mr. Corsi says is straight off of the Russia Today website. And, you know, there's not a Nazi presence in present-day Ukraine to that extent. And Eastern Europeans and Ukrainians say Kyiv. Now, it's the understood pronunciation, Kyiv, not Kiev. That's what Russians say, okay? So I think it's important that we know that, you know, there is a real presence here in the United States that follows MAGA for some reason because Putin really likes to manipulate people in the West and try to say that there's a big presence in Ukraine of Nazis. But the other real thing I have to ask, which I wasn't prepared for, but Mr. Corsi brought up again about the 2020 election. And you know that it's all Republicans, and including yourself, George, and other conservatives like myself, know that Republicans have gone over this election in every way possible. So it's only Mr. Trump who, you know, very suspiciously says, I never lose. I never lose. Nobody else ever said that in our politics.
1: All right, well, let's get Jerry's chance to get his side of it. Go ahead, Jerry.
10: Well, I think that there's abundant evidence that of the Nazi presence in Western Ukraine. It's very well documented. You're going to find increasingly evidence of, I think the FBI currently has got about 130 cases they're looking at of voter manipulation during the 2020 election. A lot of this will be brought out now before the election. I think there'll first be a move to pass the SAVE Act. And if that fails, President Trump will reveal a lot of the information that I know has been collected. And the American public will be shocked to realize the extent to which voter manipulation and election theft has been going on going back 30 years or more, not entirely done by the Democrats, but largely organized by the Democrats to steal elections.
1: Jerry, are you hopeful for the future of the United States? I am.
10: I am too, George. I don't think God created the United States of America to go away, or we've had constant turmoil since our founding. I think the hand of God has been on the United States. I think it will take continued devotion to God and to freedom for the United States to persist. But in general, I think the future of the human race is to emerge at a new level of understanding of the races coming together. I mean, I look at sometimes God having put different races, different peoples, different nationalities here, as a test to whether we could all one day unite. And if we come to that point of understanding that these differences are largely superficial, and as human beings, we all face the same life crises, we can emerge from where we are today to a much more understanding human race in the future.
1: Jerry, what do you think of social networking and its influence on kids? My lead story was the Raleigh, North Carolina situation where they had a number of shootings, young people blocking streets, but it went all over the country.
10: I think, George, that there should be a lot more adult supervision of the access children have, even to teenagers, to the social networking possibilities of these instant crowds and these instant mobs that emerge in cities. We need a lot more control over youth emerging as adults, because the enthusiasm and attempt of children to misbehave, and teenagers in particular, social media can be a tool that fosters that type of behavior. And a lot more parental control is needed in order to suppress what we see as those tendencies.
1: Keep in touch, Jerry. Send us pictures of you at the ballroom when it opens up. We'd love to see it. Up next, astrologer Leslie McGuirk on Coast to Coast, talking about the time ahead.
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7: 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Because the players kept dribbling on it.
8: The dad joke. 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
12: Here's something pretty disturbing I discovered while researching this podcast. This is what it actually says on the Los Angeles Police Department website. The site states that the Adult Missing Persons Unit investigates 3,200 cases a month, and 70% of those missing people are found or returned voluntarily within 2 or 3 days. It goes on to explain, and I quote here, since being a missing person is not a crime, police are given a very limited role while conducting these types of investigations. At the bottom of the webpage, it gets more disturbing. There's a section titled, What If They Never Returned? And here's the official police advice. In such situations, you may want to enlist the services of a private investigator to assist in your search.
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18: 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Blood Trails.
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13: Daphne Caruana Galizia was a Maltese investigative journalist and blogger who spent her life fighting for truth, justice, and decency in a country overrun by corruption. 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
13: 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My name is Manuel De Lilla, former political operative turned journalist.
22: I'm John Sweeney, a former BBC journalist and investigative reporter. Together, we unravel the web of deception, exposing the dangerous forces at play in Malta.
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27: Hi, Dad, this is Aaron.
18: You couldn't call into it remotely. You had to wait till you got home to check your messages.
28: You know, America's produced like lots and lots of stuff. Just piles of stuff. The fact of the matter is all day long, every day, there are warehouses full of stuff getting just pushed off a cliff. All day, every day.
18: That's Ian Nagoski, who runs the Canary Records label.
28: A friend of mine said that what he loves is being the guy standing at the edge of the cliff, waving his arms, going, "Wait, no, let me look at those first before you throw them away. I think there might be some good stuff in there. I think there might be some stories. I don't think we should throw all those away yet."
18: We have a season, 10 episodes of stories from that realm, of things that were just barely saved, and in some cases, not saved at all. A bizarre tale of two infamous New Yorkers.
29: They booby-trapped their home and turned it into the shield fortress of ephemera.
18: A missing chapter of American music history.
28: There hasn't been a guess culturally that they matter. So they get thrown in the garbage.
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30: It's over. It's ephemeral. You're going to see something else the next second and nobody's ever going to see it.
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1: Up next, astrologer Leslie McGuirk back with us on Coast to Coast. We're going to talk about how things are going to shape up for us in the days and months and years ahead. And then we'll do some readings next hour or questions for her right here on Coast to Coast AM. Let's talk about your sleep for a moment. There's nothing more important than getting a good night's sleep. And you know, we all live these strange hours listening to these late night radio shows and doing everything. 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
1: And welcome back to Coast, George Norrie with you, Leslie McGuirk with us, an astrologer, author. Her book is called The Power of Mercury, teacher with more than 35 years of experience in helping people understand themselves through the language of astrology. She has worked with clients all over the planet and teaches astrology in a way people can actually use it to understand themselves, the people they care about and love, and the patterns that keep showing up in their lives. Leslie, always a pleasure. How you been?
4: Great, and I'm super happy to be back with you. Over the years, that last 10 years, George, Coast to Coast has brought the most amazing people in my life, and your audience is so curious and open, and I feel lucky every time I get to have this conversation with you and your listeners. So thank you very much for having me back.
1: You are very welcome. I was talking with Tommy today about that, and he said, indeed, 10 years you've been doing this. How did we first find you? Do you remember?
4: Yes, HarperCollins was my publisher, and they set this up when my Power of Mercury book came out 10 years ago.
1: Smart publisher.
4: Yes, it's been a great collaboration with you. Literally, it has changed my life, and I've changed many people's lives, and that ripple effect, you can take a lot of credit for making a difference in many people's lives, including my own.
1: When you were a little girl, were you interested in the alignment of stars and planets?
4: I knew nothing about it. I was very curious about the way the world worked, but I didn't understand astrology until my mother went to a talk at a women's club in Bronxville, New York, where I grew up, and she decided that I needed help, and she arranged a meeting with me to have my chart read, and I went to New York City. I remember the exact day walking up the steps to her little apartment and sitting down with her, and it looked so confusing, this chart with all these lines and colors. And back then, people had to do it by hand. We didn't have computer programs.
1: Oh, that's right.
4: Yeah, so it was really a long process for an astrologer to work up a chart, but she changed my life. And I was 19 years old, and she sat me down and said, listen, there's a good way to do this chart, and there's a bad way to do this chart. And she said, the talent is high, and the difficulties are high as well. So if we get you in the right path, you're going to have an awesome life. And I truly believe that if I hadn't met her, I don't know what would have happened to me, but it was a major turning point in my life. And then I started studying it obsessively, because the more I was learning, the more accurate I found it was about describing me. And then I started using it to understand the people in my life. So I'd start looking up the charts of my family and friends. And I was frustrated, though, because I couldn't really understand how it all pulled together. And a lot of people who are in my Astrology Wisdom Academy, they all say that it's been hard for them to understand how to interpret the chart. Like, they get little bits of it. And that's why I equate learning astrology with learning how to play the guitar. If you read it in a book, you're not going to do very well. You literally have to play the instrument. And that's what I do with my students. I have them play with me, and it comes alive. It is a language that you have to practice and play with, and then it can be a lot easier to learn. And that's my goal right now, George, is to try to get more people to use it on a regular basis in their life so that they can have an ability to understand their children and their coworkers. And that, to me, brings a lot of peace.
1: What did your friends think of it when you were doing this?
4: I would try to search out friends who were into astrology, and I found a few of them. And I remember this one woman when I was in my 20s, she had a computer program that did charts. And I thought, oh my God, that's so cool. So I would always try to get her to pull charts for me. And I always felt a little guilty that I was trying to not do the hard work of doing them all by hand. But eventually it became much easier. Now, I mean, you can pull up a chart in 2 seconds, which is amazing. We're very lucky.
1: What is exactly astrology, Leslie?
4: I believe that we live in an electromagnetic universe. I mean, Tesla is the one who said, if you want to understand the world, it's all about energy, frequencies, vibrations. And if you look at those rocks in space that are floating around up in the sky, they have a very specific pattern, and they have been watched for thousands of years. In the old days, when we didn't have televisions, the stars and the planets were their entertainment and also their way of understanding the universe. I mean, think about the early navigators on the oceans. What did they use? All of them used the stars to navigate. And in fact, when I was teaching astrology on a Paul Gauguin cruise ship in Tahiti, I did a talk on the ship about the Polynesian people and how they were way more accurate in terms of navigation than the Europeans who came through. So if we look at astrology as a pattern of energy, frequencies, vibrations, I want people to think about it as exactly the same as a piece of music. So when a person is born, an astrologer is looking at the harmonics, the sacred geometry, the electromagnetic pattern that was going on when you took your first breath. And so you're imprinted with a musical score. And some people have very complicated, challenging charts, which is something that I have. And those also make the more interesting lives, because a lullaby, you'd get really bored listening to that every day. But a really complex piece of music is more interesting. So there are all different types of music out there. And there's not a good one or a bad one. The job of an astrologer is to get people to like their piece of music and then outgrow it so that you don't even have the difficult, clunky parts holding you up. When you get to be a master musician, you don't even need to read music anymore. And that's the goal with astrology, is to get us to do our lives at the highest vibration possible. But a lot of times people

0: of Mercury, what was it you were looking at to write that book?
1: I believe that Mercury is way more important than even knowing your sun sign. And I think something like 95% of people in the United States know what their sun sign is, but very few people know their Mercury sign. So I wrote the book because I wanted it to be super easy for people to look up their Mercury sign. Most of the book is just about looking up dates and years and seeing what sign, what zodiac sign was the planet Mercury in when you took your first breath. So then you can refer back to the different zodiac signs. Let's say your Mercury is in Cancer, which is where mine is. You read about what that's like. And Mercury tells us how you use words. So some people, like a Mercury in Cancer person, we do not shout and yell very often because Cancer is water. And if you think about what that little animal does in nature, he lives near the sea, and when he gets scared, he hides, digs his little hole and runs away. That's not an aggressive creature, all right? But if your Mercury is in the sign of Aries, which is fire, think about what a ram does. It has the horns and it will run and then bat its head against the wall. You know, this is very aggressive. And so those are very, very different ways of using words. One is aggressive and fiery, and the other one is soft, watery, and more of a retreating kind of energy. So what I wanted people to understand is that when you put two people with those very, very different Mercury signs together, it's not that it's bad that you put fire and water together, but it's not the easiest. And I want people to understand that you can't change the way that you are. And there's nothing good or bad about either one, but it helps bring peace to the situation, because once you get it and you understand the wiring system, you have more compassion for that person. And I look at people as if they're dogs too. So if somebody gets a Jack Russell Terrier, they're known to be more yappy and maybe more high strung. Not all of them, but many of them. You're not going to change that dog into a little Pekingese. It's a totally different energy. And we're kind when it comes to the animal kingdom to not get mad at a giraffe for having a long neck, but we get upset with people when they're very different than us and they don't do it the way we think they should do it. And that's a very common thing for humans to do. We get frustrated when people are not just like us. And with astrology, when I was a young person in my 20s studying astrology, I would be floored by how accurate astrology was and how I could see where someone's Mercury sign would explain why I had difficulties communicating with them. And it brought me a lot of peace. I realized, oh my gosh, for the first time, I realized they can't help it. That's what they are. And that's a really good thing to know about people. So that's why I wrote the book. I wanted people, everyone who's in any kind of relationship, but especially romantic relationships, that you can have everything perfect with another person. But if your Mercury signs are clashing a bit, it's just something you have to work with. And it's neither good or bad. It's just some things are easier than others.
0: I always wondered about the word cancer in the zodiac and then cancer as a disease. And I always wondered, Leslie, why would they call a great thing like a zodiac cancer after a disease or vice versa?
1: I was just thinking of that the other day, and I thought, I got to look that up and figure out why they call it. It's weird.
0: It's a crab.
1: Right, and cancer is, I think it's Latin for crab or
0: Greek. Greek.
1: Yeah, oh, Greek, okay. So that I can get, but I don't understand why the medical community called the disease cancer. I am a cancer,
0: well,
1: so
0: they did.
1: Let
0: me tell you why they did that.
1: Okay.
0: In the beginning, when a doctor looked at the tumors of a cancer patient in Greece, back during the old Greco days, the tumor looked like the spiny legs of a crab. And so they called it a cancer. And that's how it started.
1: Oh my God, you saved me having to look that up. Thank you. I never actually knew that. Wow.
0: I bet nobody knew that.
1: Yeah, that's so cool. Yeah, see, there's a reason for all of astrology. There's deep history here, thousands and thousands of years. So what you just explained is so interesting. And all of astrology is like that. It's fascinating.
0: Well, I always wondered, because I originally thought, why would they call people who were born under the zodiac sign of Cancer? Why would they name a disease after that?

0: made no sense.
1: But now it does. So now that's great. Yes, no, that's good.
0: Totally something different.
1: Yes.
0: Now, but my big question to you is, when you look at the astrological chart of somebody, how do you configure what's going to happen to that person?
1: So the chart, as I said, is like an owner's manual in your car glove compartment. What we can do is see where the strengths are and where there are places where there's flow. What I want people to do is move towards the places where it's easier. Now, there are things in the chart that can feel like quicksand, or I've invented all this language to describe difficult things in a chart rather than using astrological language, which goes in one ear and out the other for most people. So I call things quicksand, I call them mousetraps, and I want people to look at the chart with me when I'm doing a reading with them. And I show where the mousetrap is or where the quicksand is. And I say, you have a choice in your life. We can take scissors and cut these lines so that you can get out of the mousetrap. And I give people tools on how to get free of those things. I work with a lot of doctors and therapists, and especially EMDR therapists. There are ways to physically help you get out of these boxes or traps that are in the chart. Not everyone has them, but most of us do. I certainly do. And then once you're able to see the way out, then you can focus on where there's flow. And that's what the astrologer, when I was 19, did for me. She said, you've got this issue and this one, but if you stick on this path that I'm describing for you, which was the life of an artist and a writer, a teacher, an astrologer, all the things that I've done in my life, then everything falls into place with you, your life. And she was 100% right. I did everything that she said. And my hope is that when I'm working with my clients, that they can see their owner's manual. They can see they have a choice. And we all have free will. We can decide to do the chart at the lowest vibration possible, which is like playing a piece of music on the piano and just banging on the keys. Or we can learn how to play our piece of music and then it actually sounds the way it's supposed to sound.
0: When you look at a baby's birth chart, can you determine what's going to happen to that kid?
1: To some extent, 100%, yes. But again, there's free will. So, for example, my niece, when she was born, I said to my sister, oh my gosh, this little baby is meant to be in the healthcare profession. She's either going to be a doctor or a nurse. I said, that's her calling. Well, guess what, George? She became a nurse and is still a nurse. And another one of my nephews, I've got 8 nieces and nephews. Another one, when he was born, I said to my sister and my brother-in-law, this baby is going to have so much success and money in their life. And there were times when he wasn't doing that well. And everyone thought, maybe you're wrong, Leslie, about your astrological prediction. But guess what? Turns out I was correct. And he's doing fabulously well now. So you can see the type of career a person should have or the type of life they should have. Some people are meant for very big lives and other people are meant to raise amazing kids and be stay-at-home moms. And we don't want to fight our wiring system.
0: If you look at 7-4-1776, almost said 1976.
1: The United States you're talking about?
0: United States birthday. Can you determine the chart of a country?
1: Absolutely. Yes. And you can also look up the chart of a company. Let's say you want to start a brand new radio station or something. You have a date that you go on air. You can do a chart for that date. You can also do a chart for your pets if you happen to know when they were born. The start of anything. Yes.
0: I started on Coast to Coast on a full-time basis on 1-3-2003. 1-3-2003.
1: Tell me. 1-3-2003. That's when you started. 1-3-2003.
0: Okay. And I'm still kicking.
1: That's awesome. Okay, so you picked a very good day to do it because on that date, both Venus and Mars were in Scorpio, and those are the male-female energy. And whenever they're both in the same zodiac sign. It gives a tremendous amount of creativity and depth because Scorpio is the scuba diver of the zodiac. They need to go deep, deep, deep. And that's what you're about, George. You have a lot of curiosity about life and the world. And so those two planets on that date with that depth of Scorpio are attached to Mercury, the planet of communication, which is perfect
0: for you. We picked the right time. We're going to come back with more with Leslie McGuirk, and then we'll take readings next hour. When we take calls, if you want a reading, we need your birth date. You give that to Tom and then ask Leslie a personal direct question that she can run with. We'll be back in a moment, though, with more on Coast to Coast AM.
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15: 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Like that basketball player and that other basketball player.
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15: Less time blow drying, more time texting.
14: Or D, show empathy.
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15: 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Ta-da! 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
13: I kinda love it. As a parent, there are no perfect answers. But you don't have to be perfect to be a perfect parent. 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
1: We'll take your calls and readings next hour with Leslie McGuirk, with much more to talk with her about astrology when we come back in just a moment. ParanormalDate.com is a website set up to put people together who understand each other. Let me tell you how it all started. I was at an event in San Francisco years ago, and a lady came up to me and said, George, you got to help me get a date. And I went, what? And then she said, no, seriously, you got to help me get a date. I was on a date with a guy, and I started talking about UFOs and Bigfoot and all these great paranormal things. He got up and left, paid the bill, and took off. Help me. And that's when I thought of ParanormalDate.com for people who get it. Well, now it's going to go into a television show.
2: It sure is. I'm laughing because I can remember standing
1: you were
2: there.
1: You were there.
2: Where that lady was. In her, I can picture her face. It's so funny. So the question.
1: You started dating her.
2: I'm kidding. So the question is, if you're single and fascinated by the unexplained, are you? Well, then you need to get ready because our new show, Paranormal Date, it's a brand new show. It's a Spark TV original where love meets the supernatural.
1: And mention the guy who's behind it because they released a story on it today.
2: The guy behind it is Jack Osborne. It's his company.
1: The son of Ozzy Osborne.
2: Absolutely. Yeah. And great guy, by the way. So here's how it works. Each episode, what we're going to do is we're going to take one paranormal-loving single, and they're going to go on a blind speed date with three potential matches. 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That's ParanormalDate.com, where ghosting is a good thing.
1: Thank you, Thomas. And here's something for you to build up that immune system.
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4: Whether it's physical activity, obesity, diet, smoking, low on hormones, stress, sleep disorders, or your age can be supported by reducing inflammation and aiding the body to heal itself appropriately. 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
1: Welcome back. George Norrie along with Leslie McQuirk, our astrologer. Leslie, how important is the astrologer compared to the reading? In that question, if you had five astrologers, would they all say the same thing?
9: That's a fantastic question. I think it's a lot like acupuncture. You can go to five different acupuncturists and maybe only one of them will help you. These are interpreted sciences, and acupuncture is so similar to astrology. And it used to be that acupuncture was not part of the medical community, and now it is, and I think astrology one day will be part of the medical community, like it once was years ago. And I've told your listeners before about the Hippocratic Oath, that all doctors that was part of the oath, that they had to know how to read a chart. And Hippocrates said, any man who doesn't know how to read a chart is not a doctor, he's a fool. But they removed that, unfortunately. But yes, I you have to be a little careful with astrologers, because a client of mine recently went to one, and this astrologer said to her that she hated men. And it was so not true. And once an astrologer puts these negative things into your head, mm-hmm. it's very hard to undo that damage. She also told her that with Jupiter moving into the sign of Leo, that she was probably going to gain 20 pounds this year. And I thought, that is so inappropriate and cruel and awful. And I think it's highly dangerous to open up your chart to someone who could do those kinds of things to you. And that's why when I'm teaching my students, I really train them on how to use words, how to deliver messages, how to make everything positive. There should never be anything negative or scary that an astrologer tells you, because it's just meant to be a generous and loving experience as opposed to one that fills you with fear and dread.
1: But have you ever seen some bad things about somebody astrologically and you had to tell them?
9: In my entire life, I've only seen two charts that were so difficult that I really felt that it was sad that there wasn't a lot there for me to focus on that could be considered easy or hopeful. But it's very rare to see that. I mean, I've looked at thousands and thousands of charts. So those two people stand out, though. And even in those cases, I try to spin it in a way that's positive, because there is nothing negative about any animal in the animal kingdom. And we are an animal too in the animal kingdom. And every single creature has a purpose, and every human has a purpose. And I believe even those really difficult charts, there's always a way out. And sometimes people with the most difficult charts do the best things in the world. It's like they were born with very heavy metaphysical weights that they're having to lift. But if you have to lift hundreds of pounds of weights through your whole life, you develop a lot of muscles. And if you end up using those muscles to do good things in the world, then those difficult charts can be very beautiful.
1: How would you compare astrology, Leslie, to numerology?
9: Well, they both have ancient histories.
1: Very similar.
9: And Yeah, they're similar. I think numerology is fascinating. I actually just recently taught a class about numerology. I've been studying that for a long time as well. I think astrology is about 100 times deeper, but I think astrology is super accurate and very fascinating. But astrology can just be like going into a very deep rabbit hole filled with all sorts of details about your life, including how you decorate your house and what your childhood was like, what your parents were like, all these deep, deep things. And numerology can't go quite that deep.
1: Fascinating. And again, we'll take calls next hour with Leslie McCork. We need your birth month, day, and year, and then ask a personal question. How does the rest of the year look for all of us overall?
9: It's pretty intense out there. The world is changing channels, and that's very uncomfortable for people. A lot of astrologers are freaking out because this is not just a normal little Mercury retrograde kind of summer. By the way, Mercury is retrograde right now. But what we have are several of the slow-moving outer planets changing signs, or they're connecting with each other. And those are the planets that tend to describe collective shifts, not just personal ones. And the big ones are, the first one is that Uranus is in Gemini now, and this is huge because Uranus is the planet of shock, disruption, technology, electricity, and sudden news and breakthroughs. And you're a Gemini, right, George?
1: I sure am.
9: Right. Well, you're going to feel this because Gemini rules communication, which is another reason why it's great that you have a radio show. And it's also your nervous system. And when you put Uranus, the planet of shock and change, in the sign of Gemini, it can feel as if things are moving really fast. Like the news cycles are so fast, it's hard to keep up with what's happening in the world. And AI and technology are totally accelerating. That's all very Uranian and very much about Gemini as well. So it's a jumpy kind of energy. And it entered on April 25th of 2026, and it's going to stay there for years. So what I tell people who have a lot of planets in Gemini, or if their sun is in Gemini, to work with it, it's exciting. Uranus is not negative. It's just, if you have too much of that energy, it can feel like you live inside a pinball machine. A lot of people can feel very restless with this energy. So the trick is to just stay as grounded as you can. Even walking barefoot on the earth can do wonders for people. Being in nature, being around animals, if you have them, all of that can help with the grounding energy. The other big news that's happening right now is that Saturn and Neptune are both in Aries. So I just told all your listeners, if you have a lot of planets in Uranus, you're going to feel that jolty energy of Uranus. So when you put Saturn and Neptune in Aries, this is another reason why a lot of astrologers are on edge, because Saturn is about structure and it's about limits and being stable and strong and having a pattern. And Neptune is the opposite. It's all about dreams and fog and spirituality and illusions and denial. And when you put it in Aries, which is fire and war and anger and courage, you put that together and you get a strange mix of fantasy meeting reality. And there's a lot of confusion around leadership and people wanting to act before they fully understand what they are acting on. And this started in February of 2026. And then that was for Saturn. And then Neptune entered Aries in January of 2026. So it's been there for this whole year. It's going to continue to be there for another year and a half for Saturn, at least. Neptune goes longer. So it's not comfortable, George. Those are not happy bedfellows. And then you've got Jupiter that just moved into Leo at the end of June, so just a few days ago. And that tends to magnify whatever it touches. So if you happen to be a Leo, this energy is going to make you feel even bigger and more creative. And it's the sign of celebrities and leaders and kings and queens and theater and performances. So it can be a wonderful time for courage and self-expression, but it's a lot of look at me energy. There's a lot of performance energy going on out in the world. So you combine all these together, And then on top of it, you've got around July 20th to the 22nd, there's a very rare configuration, and it involves Jupiter in Leo, Uranus in Gemini, Neptune in Aries, and Pluto in Aquarius. So this is a very intense outer planet electrical window. It's very short, but I would tell people to be on the lookout around those days, especially if you're any of those sun signs, Leo, Gemini, Aries, Aquarius. It doesn't mean it's bad. It's just intense. And the reason why it can feel intense also is that there's a lot of fire and air going together. And what does that do in nature? Fire acts and air spreads, and fire plus air can be brilliant, creative, revolutionary, and inspiring, but it can also become wildfire. So we never know as astrologers exactly how it's going to play out, but I would guess one thing would be around the end of July. I wouldn't be at all surprised if there's a massive fire somewhere.
1: Again, you've been doing readings for decades now. Do things still surprise you?
9: Yes, always. The more charts I study, the more shocked I am by how accurate it is. And it just pulls me in even further. I think that astrology is a serious tool for understanding people. And I just get frustrated when people don't understand how useful and accurate it is. I work with a lot of doctors. My accuracy has been proven by many Western trained doctors. And I always tell people the chart never lies. The chart is 100% accurate. My clients might not tell the truth, but the chart will tell the truth. So what can be difficult is that I know the chart is telling me something, but my client might say, no, that didn't happen. And I have to just be patient because I trust the wisdom of the astrology. It's an esoteric science. There are facts embedded in that wheel, that astrological chart. And one story I can tell you that sort of sums this up is this one client. She had a difficult death or something really heavy happen in her early childhood. And she kept saying, no, Leslie, nothing bad happened. I had a really nice childhood. And I was so frustrated, George, because I knew the chart was telling me something, but she was not agreeing with it at all. But then at the very end, we had like 5 minutes left. And she said, well, maybe what you're talking about, Leslie, is that when I was 12, my grandmother died. And I thought to myself, all right, well, were you really close to her? She said, yes, I was. And I fortunately asked her this question. So how did your grandmother die? And she said, oh, my grandfather came home from work, bludgeoned her to death, wrapped her up in a blanket and buried her under the house. Oh. And I was like, yeah. So, but the point is that when you're 12, you have to minimize these horrific things because otherwise you can't function. So she really thought she had a nice childhood, but that was the thing the chart was trying to tell me. And I believe that if we don't heal these darker parts of our charts, or especially traumas that happen when we're young, because if you don't figure out a way to heal it, it can show up in the next generation. And a lot of this stuff that's difficult is ancestral trauma. And I work with family constellation experts to try to help people end family patterns. A lot of times, it's not really your fault that these difficult things are happening to you. A lot of times, it's because out of love for your ancestors and your family, you say, oh, I'm going to pick this birth chart and work this out in this lifetime. And you do it out of compassion and love. But a lot of times, it's not your job to do that. These are traumas that happened, you know, lifetimes ago for other people. And a family constellation person can really help figure out the root cause of some of this. And then you can be free of it. And that's one of the many tools and practitioners that I use to help people not repeat patterns. A lot of times in the chart, if you get stuck in a mouse trap or you are in quicksand, and yet there's a magic carpet ride in your chart, my job is to get people out of any place where they're stuck and put them on their magic carpet ride. And we all have escape hatches. And if you don't have an astrologer help you figure out the highest vibration, the best way to do what you've been given then we tend to just repeat things and get stuck. And that's why when I was 19, I tell you, my chart, I have a lot of quicksand and mousetraps. If she hadn't given me the way out, it would have been a much different life.
1: Interesting take. Have you found that people have changed their lives based on their astrological chart?
9: Tons and tons, yes. I would say that almost on a daily basis, I either get an email or a phone call or from someone who's telling me how much I've changed their life for the better. And that's what makes me so happy. I can't even tell you. And I don't know anything else on the planet that can do what astrology can do, or the way I do astrology. And I think I have a very unusual way of doing it because I don't use astrological language. I show people visually what they're dealing with so that they can understand their owner's manual. And then I've learned over the years, because I have a deep interest in health and wellness. I was a speaker at a wellness conference in Denver 2 years ago. And that's really my thing, is how do we get people to be healthy?
1: We're going to come back and take calls with you, Leslie, and just questions for you when we come right back.
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9: 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Courtesy of Fox. Team USA advances. 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
10: Please set your thermostats to 78 degrees.
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12: In the history of cinema, few films have been as successful as The Godfather. Francis Ford Coppola's gangster epic set a new standard, not just for movies about the mafia, but for movies in general. Although, if you talk to the people who made it, The Godfather's prospects for success were far from assured. In fact, before its release, they were pretty bleak.
13: And they said, we're finished. This is over. The movie's not going to work. You gotta get rid of those guys. It's a disaster.
12: Then Leave the Gun, Take the Cannoli. My co-host Mark Seal and I strip back the varnish of movie history and talk to never-before-heard-from sources to get at what really made the process so arduous. Leave the Gun, Take the Cannoli is based on my co-host Mark's best-selling book of the same title. And on this show, we call upon his years of research to help unpack the story behind The Godfather's birth from start to finish. We sift through innumerable accounts, many of them conflicting, and try to get to the truth of what really happened. Leave the Gun, Take the Cannoli features new and archival interviews with Francis Ford Coppola.
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26: 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I'm Christian Spicer. I'm a writer, podcaster, and a huge fan of The Last of Us. In this show, we'll be recapping the story of part one while diving deep into the making of. 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
1: And this is the Magical Hour with Leslie McGuirk, our astrologer. 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

0: And welcome back, George Norrie, along with Leslie McGuirk. Leslie, you mentioned you work with doctors and other professionals. How did they use astrology in their work?
1: The first doctors I started working with were therapists. And one therapist in Sebastian, Florida, I basically built up his entire practice because I sent so many people to him. He does EMDR therapy. Do you know what that is, George?
0: I do not, no.
1: Okay. So I believe the fastest way for mental health is to combine astrology with EMDR. And that is a process where your eyes go left, right, really fast. It's bilateral brain stimulation. And you wear a headset on your over your ears and you have paddles in your hand and your eyes are going left, right, following a blue light on a bar. And what happens when your brain is stimulated in that way, when you're sitting with a therapist talking about some very tragic, horrible thing that happened to you, they've done PET scans of the brain before and after EMDR. And literally the brain, when it has trauma, it gets stuck and it starts looping. It's like a needle stuck in the groove of a record back in the days when we had record players. And what the EMDR does is it lifts that needle up and it changes it. The memories are still there, but they're not firing off in the trauma zone. It is one of the most profound things on earth to do EMDR. It's sometimes hard to find really good practitioners of it, but I would say I send 80% of my clients to EMDR therapists around the country. And it's a very unknown method for helping people take scissors and literally cut those red lines that are in someone's chart, things that are not their fault, something they were born with. And it's like your car, if it has a mechanical issue, you don't sit around and talk about it. You get in under the hood and you fix it. And that's what I'm obsessed with and working with doctors. So it started with mental health issues. And then it started moving into more physical health issues because all of a sudden I started to realize I was really good at figuring out why people were sick. So I work with a top doctor at NYU and another doctor at Tufts University. I've worked with a bunch of neurologists. At one point, I had four neurologists in one of my classes because they saw how accurate I was with people, that they wanted to understand what I was doing, and they studied the brain. And so this is so amazingly interesting to me to realize that the Western medical community is beginning to realize that astrology can help them see the whole person, not just one part. And in Western medicine, a lot of times they get so specialized that if they're a rheumatologist, that's their area of specialty, and they forget about looking at the whole person. So with astrology, I can see everything. And that's why functional medicine doctors are the ones who tend to have the ability to look at the whole person. Are you familiar with functional medicine, George?
0: Yes.
1: Yeah, okay. So functional medicine and astrology are perfect together. And that's really my most favorite thing to do, is to help people with unresolved health issues. A lot of times, health issues, sometimes we're born with them, and other times there are always ways to find the way out. And it's something you have to figure out how to work with what you were given.
0: Are you still learning astrology?
1: All the time. I am always shocked at how things in a chart a pattern will appear, and I'll start to notice it with certain people. And it's something I might not have noticed before. And I think it's something I will never master. It's so deep. Astrology, the wisdom and the body of knowledge embedded in the world of astrology is insane. It's so profound and so deep. And there are so many different types of astrology. There's Vedic astrology. There's Uranian astrology. There's all sorts of ways to use astrology for prediction, or there's medical astrology. It just goes on and on. And I find that the best way for me to learn right now is through my clients, because every chart is a brand new story to be looked at. And it's an incredible language, and it's so useful. And I'm hoping that your listeners will give it a try if they haven't, and realize that there is a way to bring peace to your life, because it gives you a compassionate way of understanding the way that you're designed and the kind of weather that you're dealing with. Once I had a client who was going through just the most awful time, and she thought she was going crazy. She's a pretty well-known spiritual leader, and she wasn't supposed to be having this really tough time. She's supposed to have all the answers. But I looked at her chart and I said, wow, I've never seen anything quite like this. This is just a really rough time in your life. You just have to wade through it. It's just a bad weather period. And then you know that you're not going crazy, that it's actually real and it's happening. And then you just wait it out.
0: Let's go to some of the calls. And Leslie McGuirk's website is her name, linked up at coasttocoastam.com. We'll start by going to, I'm going to give you the birth date first. They give you a head start, Leslie.
1: Okay.
0: July 22, 1952. 7/22/52. We're going to Cindy in West Virginia, east of the Rockies. Hi, Cindy.
2: Hi, George. Thank you for taking my call.
0: My pleasure. What is your question for Leslie?
2: I am a Cancer, but I don't act like a Cancer. I have never really been nurturing, never married, no children, no pets. To tell you the truth, I don't think I've ever been in love. I'm okay with that, but I'd just like a little bit of insight of why I'm like that.
1: I love that you called, and this is such a great question, because you're 100% right. This is why sun sign astrology is not that accurate. You have four planets in Leo.

0: looking at a chart is looking at the things that are popping out at me right away. So with that case with Cindy, the sun sign Cancer, that's like looking at one page of a 500-page book. It doesn't give her enough information. So that's important for her to realize that she's not crazy. So if she was to read books about cancer, it's not going to feel accurate to her at all because she's got four things going on in Leo. So I'm looking at the things that jump out at me the most. And again, I look at the chart as if it's a piece of music. And the red lines, which are the ones that oftentimes we get stuck in, or they can feel like drumming. And drumming is not negative, George. It's just if you listen to drumming all the time, you'll get a headache. So I'm trying to look at this like a piece of music. And where I see blue lines, that's where things are easy, happy, and good. And the red lines are where you're building a muscle. And it's all this whole orchestrated piece of music that we're examining. So when I look at charts quickly, like I'm doing for your listeners, I hear their question and I figure out, okay, what's going on here that would make her feel like she's not a Cancer? And it just is, it's like screaming at me. She's got all this Leo energy. Of course, that's very different than a Cancer. And every zodiac sign is in revolt against the one before it. So where Cancer is more nurturing and about having kids and cooking meals and bringing milk and cookies to people, Leo is the exact opposite. It's in revolt against everything that Cancer's about. Leo is the entertainer, and it's all about more luxury and showing off a bit and having performances. And she's completely not Cancerian, but she is a Cancer sun sign.
1: Back to the next calls. March 1st, 1982, 3182. Aaron in Tempe, Arizona, west of the Rockies. Hi, Aaron.
2: Hey, George. Thanks for taking my...
1: You are welcome. What is your question for Leslie?
2: My question for Leslie is, I've been manifesting and choosing a different job path for myself, and where do you see that going for me?
1: All right, Les, go ahead.
0: Okay, so you don't by any chance know what time you were born, do you?
2: It was... I think 11:15 or 11:17 a.m.
0: Okay, that just helps me a little bit more. And where were you born?
2: City.
0: Colorado City? Is that what you said?
2: Oh, no, Mesa, Arizona.
0: Mesa, okay, perfect. All right. So one thing I can tell you about your chart is that you have a lot of intensity about how you move through life. Because your male energy is in the sign of Libra, and Libra is all about balance and having everything look and be a certain way. But when you were born, you have two incredibly intense planets right next to your male energy, and that's Saturn and Pluto. So you have a tremendous amount of drive, and you really, do you feel like you were born with like a real desire to do something with your life?
2: Yeah, definitely. I love, besides, you know, having a good job and, you know, steady income like that, I love to travel and go out of town and just explore like everything.
0: Right. Yeah. You have a deep need for growth and movement, and you have a very good mind. The most important thing I could tell you about your work life is that you need to do something that you're super passionate about. Some people don't have as much drive and depth of interest like you do. So you've got to pick a career that's going to use the tremendous amount of energy you have here and feel like you're being useful. Does that make sense?
2: It does. Yeah, it makes a lot of sense. And I've been looking for other industries, I guess you could say, that would give me that option.
0: Have you ever been in a healing profession or working for a company that deals with healing?
2: I have not.
0: Okay. Has that ever crossed your mind?
2: It hasn't. It's something I can consider, though.
0: Okay. The other thing you need to know about your chart, you're a Pisces, but you're very intuitive. So you want to use that intuition that you've got, but you're basically a healer. That's why I was asking about a profession that has to do with healing. Even if you're not in a healing profession, you could still be a healer. So someone could be a teacher and they help heal the students that are in their class. You've got a lot of teaching ability.

0: abilities, healing abilities. So what kind of work do you do?
1: I currently do retail work in the store, and I've, even though I chose to do it, I've grown kind of dull on it just because it's not, I don't feel it's giving me the outlet that I need to grow in different areas and learn and do something new. That's why I'm, you know, looking at different things.
0: Okay, so my suggestion would be to look into something that has to do with health and healing. I think that would be good for you. And you were born lucky, so things will work out for you. Don't be shy about taking a chance. Don't be nervous. When you set your intention on wanting to make a difference in the world, I think you're going to find the right job, the right career.
2: All right, thanks, Aaron. I appreciate it. When you look at the charts, are there ever a chart that you don't want to talk about?
0: No, never. That's not ever happened. I have total compassion for people. And I, as I said, I look at people like animals. I'm big into nature and animals. So I think, what, you know, a spider has as much a reason to be here as a rhinoceros. So we just go with the flow and look at people's lives. And I mean, I think the hardest people for me to deal with are the ones who were born with mental confusion, and they have a hard time hearing the truth. And it's not their fault. It's just the way they are, but they can be frustrating. Like that story I told you before with the woman who, you know, took me 55 minutes before I could crack the code. And sometimes that's hard for me. It's like a heavy lift when I have to struggle to get them to acknowledge the truth of what I'm trying to say.
2: Next up, the birthday is January 11th. 56, January 11, 56, 11, 56. Suzanne in Minneapolis. Hi, Suzanne.
3: Hi, George. Hi, Leslie.
0: Hi.
3: Hi. I was wondering, I have a lot of body pain, more like bone pain. And I was wondering if you could tell me where it was coming from or if it's going to get better.
0: Okay, so definitely your body, when you were born, you have Saturn right next to your body, and Saturn brings either structure, or it's like having a really tough drill sergeant walking around with you wherever you go. So is he helping you or hurting you? It depends. So an Olympic level coach, someone could say, oh my God, you're so mean to Michael Phelps, making him swim all those miles, but he's helping him get somewhere. Well, your body has been, you were born with this energy right next to you. So there, it can either manifest as you're hard on your body, or that something is hard on your body, which could be an illness or something like that. You also have Pluto, which is the planet of transformation, making a tough aspect to your body. So you were born with this. Did anything happen to you when you were born that was difficult? Did you have a tough delivery?
3: Not that I know of, but I've had one illness after another. I've had cancer twice. I just had hyperparathyroidism. I've just had so many things throughout my life. It's ridiculous.
0: Right. That's because you were born with not the easiest situation with your body. But there is a way out. For as tough as the difficult things are, you have an equal amount of good things that can help you out. But you definitely have what I call a mousetrap here with your body. And it's been very traumatic for you. I mean, you don't know what it's like not to have some sort of health issue. And it's been going on your whole life, correct?
2: She keeps fighting back.
0: Yeah, so I would suggest EMDR therapy for you to help with the traumatic part of what it's like to constantly have a body that is disappointing you with getting things. And then we can break that pattern.
2: How do you find an EMDR doctor?
0: You can go to a website, emdria.org, and try to find someone who's certified. So that's the most important thing. And if you don't like the first person you go to another one. Find someone who will help you get through the dark night of the soul.
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1: Welcome back, George Norrie, along with astrologer Leslie McGuirk. Leslie, where do people get your book, The Power of Mercury?
8: At any bookstore or online, Amazon, it should be pretty easy to find. 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And also, George, you know, you were asking about the United States. I just did a whole show on YouTube about the United States and the birthday, the 250th birthday. So if people are interested in learning more about our country, that's a really great one to listen to. And I'm also on this Saturday for Coast to Coast listeners, I'm going to do an elements class. So all the charts, all of us have like four tires to our car, and they're filled with the four elements: fire, earth, air, and water. So everyone who signs up for the class will get their chart looked at by me, and I'll be able to tell them where they're out of balance. So it's a really fun class. It's only $25, and I'd love to have your listeners get a little more private attention with me if they take the class. So I wanted to offer that out.
1: Have you used astrology to match people up romantically?
8: All the time is one of my most favorite things to do. That's why I was very interested in your paranormal date show that you're doing, because it's so accurate. I can tell whether or not there's sexual compatibility, emotional compatibility, whether it's karmic, and some people are absolutely meant to be together. And boy, astrology can save a lot of aggravation, because it just lets you know, yes, just go with the flow with this one. This is a good person for you. And then there are other people, they may be perfectly fine, but they're not great for you.
1: Let's go to final callers. Is the next birthday, January 5th, 1961, 1561. Who is it? It's Cornelius in Louisiana. Welcome to the show.
9: Hey there, George and Leslie. I'm surprised. I'm falling behind Sue, our medium and everything. So I'm glad Sue from Minneapolis got through.
1: What is your question, sir?
9: Yes, sir. My question, sir, ma'am and sir, what I wanted to know is what do you see for me? I know you said you got something on America and stuff, and I got one more question. What do you think of AI? I call it the Antichrist intelligence or the alien intelligence, and that's my question.
8: So your question about AI, it's a complicated subject. When it's good, it's really good, and when it's bad, it's really bad. It's in some ways, it's like astrology. Astrology in the wrong hands is dangerous, and when done for good, like there's tremendous amount of good things AI can do for the medical community and other things. So it's all about how it's used. And I don't think we have enough structure around how to make sure it's used in a good way. So think of AI like a knife. Okay, is a knife good or bad? Well, a knife is great. You can't cut meat or bread without it. But a knife can also stab somebody. So I just think it's all about the intention, and we have to be careful.
1: Big time, big time. And he wanted to know about himself.
8: Yeah, so first of all, I love your name. It's a great name. You were born genetically cheerful. You have a very upbeat kind of energy to you. Do you feel like you're a pretty happy guy?
1: He hung up.
8: Oh, that's too bad. All right, well, he can listen to it later, I guess.
1: he's listening to you on the radio.
8: All right, good. Yeah, no, he's got a nice chart, and the only thing I would tell him is that he can definitely get a little overexcited at times, and he just has to be careful not to burn himself out.
1: He's had a rough life, but he seems to be doing okay.
8: Yes.
1: Next up, let's go to Jeremy in North Dakota. Let me give you the birth date. It's coming up. 8975. 8975. Jeremy in North Dakota. This guy was in a coma for 2.5 months, Leslie. Hi, Jeremy.
10: Hello, amazing George. I want to ask, Leslie, if she knows why our great and awesome God spared my life over 22 years ago on December 8, 2003.
8: Yeah, Tom gave me your info during the commercial break, so I looked at the accident that you had. It was definitely a fluke thing that happened to you. You are, before this accident, you really were a pretty cheerful, happy person, correct?
10: Yep.
8: Okay, so you want to know why you're still alive? Why did this happen? It's because in your core, you have a tremendous amount of abilities to help people, and you bring a kind of solid energy to people who are in trauma. Have you noticed that you've changed a lot in terms of your spirituality and how you relate to people since having the accident?
10: Well, when I was just before I woke up from my coma, I was under the impression that I was walking up a hill, a cliff with my wife, now ex-wife, and as we were nearing the top of the mountain, it began to shake and the boulders started falling in. I found a cave crevice to guide her into and protect her. And then after I got her inside, I was knocked off the cliff by a giant boulder. And as I was falling to the ground, I heard a voice from the sky that said, Jeremy, your tasks are not done yet.
8: Wow, that's pretty profound. By the way, the day that you had the accident, I think it was sort of a fluke thing. Uranus, the planet that brings unexpected events, was making a difficult aspect to your body. It doesn't mean that that had to happen, but the weather pattern was rough that day for you. And you are totally designed to make a difference in this world. That's why you're still here. So what are you doing now in terms of your interactions with other people?
10: I'm basically trying to help as much as I can with everything I can.
8: Good. Just keep doing that. You're a nice guy. You have a gentle spirit and you would never hurt anyone. So just remember that your energy, when you're around other people, you can change people's lives. And that's probably why you're still here. It's always about what gifts can you give to others? Is it easy? No, but there's a reason you were saved.
1: Next up, let's go to July 11, 7-11, 54. 7-11, 54. Mignon is with us in Colorado. Welcome to the show. Hi, Mignon.
11: Thank you very much. I'm excited to be here, and I love your show.
1: Thank you.
11: I'm calling regarding things that, quite frankly, my cup is very full. I have issues about my children, and they're seeming negativity toward me, my current destiny, and my health.
1: A few questions. Okay, so go ahead, Les.
8: Yeah, so the first thing I see in your chart is that you've got an aspect of some issues with a depressed mother, or you've had some depression. Was your mom depressed, or did something really traumatic happen to her?
11: A combination of things. She was very hyperthyroid and negative toward me. I was sort of the non-entity in the family. But I always felt jubilant and came through with a caring father. I feel that she had a stark kind of crustaceous sense that made her easily angered. And I see that carried on in my daughter as well.
8: Okay, so this is generational trauma. I spoke about this earlier. You were born genetically cheerful. You've got three planets in Cancer. You are a good mom, but you've got some serious woundedness here with your mom. And what happens is that I might have skipped a generation and now your daughter's got some of this. But what I would suggest for someone like you is if you contact me, I can help you with getting a family constellation, because your mom, there's issues with your mom. There's depression from your mom. There's emotional difficulties from your mom. And if that initial relationship did not get healed with her, which it sounds like it never really did, am I correct?
11: That's correct. And she died with my sister controlling the estate so strongly that I wasn't even told she was dead. until probably months later, and there was no funeral and nothing to bring resolution. And currently, that birth sister took over the entire estate and everything in it and all the possessions and just sold them.
8: Okay. Well, what's fascinating about this thing with money, too, in your chart, so I just spoke about doing this elements class. You were born with one flat tire. You have absolutely no earth in your chart. And earth is money, because money, what is that? Trees come from, you know, paper bills come from trees and the coins are from the earth. So there's an imbalance here in your chart around money. And this thing with your mom, though, is huge. And that's what needs to be healed. Even though your mom is passed, if that doesn't get healed, what happens is that then starts to happen again with your children. And you're a perfect example of how generational trauma works and how the chart can see the root cause of why you're having a problem with your kids. So we want to deal with what happened to you with your mom. And the good thing about a family constellation is that it works quickly. Same thing with EMDR. I think that both of those would help you a lot. But that's a really tough thing to have with your mom. And it's like stuck. It's like bubble gum on the bottom of your shoe. We need to get that off.
1: It's kind of sticky, though, isn't it?
8: Yeah, it's very sticky. And she could live her whole life with it stuck on the bottom of her shoe. But I feel like my job is to help people remove any of these things that are getting in the way of her having a happier life.
1: Next birthday is June 7, 1957, 6757. Richard from Seattle, Washington. Hey, Richard.
12: Hello, George.
1: Good to have you with us.
12: Thank you very much. I have to tell you, you are so insightful with your questions. I really enjoy that. And Leslie, I think you're fascinating.
8: Oh, thanks.
1: How about your question for her?
12: Okay. I was married years ago, quite a few. And I've been in a couple of relationships, but I'm looking to meet my soulmate. And I'm not trying to chase it. I'm just trying to be there and be aware. And I just wonder if you see any particular lady coming along.
8: Oh, yes. There's no reason why you shouldn't find the perfect person for you, because your moon is in Libra. Even though you're a Gemini, your moon is in Libra. And think about what Libra is. It's the scales. And they are the ones that are most obsessed with partnership, because the scales, you have to have two in order to be balanced. So when you're not in partnership, you do not feel balanced. One of the difficulties you can have with people in relationships is you're a kind person. You don't have a mean bone in your body, but sometimes it looks like you might have trouble standing in your truth, like you don't speak up. Did you ever have an issue with speaking when you were little, or learning disability, or just some issues with language or speaking?
12: I'm ADD.
8: Okay.
12: Kind of shy, I guess, a little bit.
8: Kind of shy. Okay. So that's one thing I would say with the next woman that shows up in your life is really work hard at speaking up and trying to fight against the shyness, because you're a lovely guy. And when you keep your mouth shut, they can't get to know you. So you want to let that out, because you're a very warm, loving person and tender. So somebody would be very lucky to have you as a partner. But just remember, you have to stand in your truth. And when you don't, then you're perceived as being not as strong as you really are. And it's your strength that will attract the right woman for you.
1: All right. Good luck, Richard. Keep in touch. The next birthday is August 22, 1976. 8/22/76. Super's with us from Berkeley, California. Hi, Super.
13: Hi, George. Hi, Leslie.
8: Hi.
13: I was curious about my career. I'm trying to get an application going. I'm open to many things, because I don't want to be stuck on Social Security for the rest of my life.
1: All right. Career it is. Couple minutes left, Les.
8: Okay. So it's your August 22nd, 1976, right?
1: 8/22/76.
8: Okay. Perfect. Okay. So you are a total sweetheart. Your moon is in Cancer, which is where most loves to be. You have a lovely way about you. people just like you. So I would say for a profession, you need to be working with people. That is the key thing for you. So you should not be isolated in a cubbyhole working on a computer all day. So have you ever had a job where you're around a lot of people?
13: Not really.
8: Okay. So that could be one reason why you're not super happy with your career. You have a gift of holding space for people, of working well with people. You're also really good creatively and with words, and you just have a gentle, nice way. So your job should be not an electrical job where you're stuck on a computer, and you should be interacting with people. What have you thought about doing?
13: Oh, it's many things, podcasts, real estate, but applications for people with disabilities. So I think it will help us out. And I, of course, I'm really strong, I believe, with the marketing and sales of it, because I'm not that technical.
8: Yeah, that's what I'm trying to tell you. You're not really technical. So you're in the right area, working with making things better for people. Your attention to detail is phenomenal. You're a super kind person, but it's working with people. That's where your gift is, okay?
1: Good for it. Leslie, thank you. Keep in touch with us and come on back again. It's been 10 years you've been coming back on.
8: Yeah, I'd loved always talking with you, George. It's such a pleasure, and thank you.
1: Leslie McGurk's website, again, is her name, linked up at coasttocoastam.com. For Dan Galanti, Tom Danheiser, Sue Trikas, Lex Lonehood, Sean Ladasur, Alec Fernandez, Tim Banal, George Knapp, and Richard Serrett. I'm George Norrie, somewhere out there on Coast to Coast AM. We'll see you on our next edition. Until then, be safe, everyone.

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7: States run of the FIFA World Cup is now done. Fox's Tony Genualdo reports.
8: The United States has been eliminated from the FIFA World Cup, falling to Belgium 4-1 on Monday in the round of 16. Belgium struck first in this game, but Mark Tillman for the second straight game scored on a free kick as the U.S. tied things up at one. But 2 minutes later, Belgium took the lead right back.
9: Trossard to the byline, gets across, and the Ketelaar is rising up, and Belgium retake the lead. Moments later, Charles de Ketelaar climbs the ladder, his second goal, and the U.S. right back where they were.
8: Courtesy of Fox, Charles de Ketelaar with the goal. They would tack on two more in the second half as Belgium advances to the quarterfinals to face Spain. Tony Genualdo, Fox News.
7: Meantime, the NATO summit begins today in Ankara, Turkey, with European leaders facing significant friction over their lack of support for the U.S. during the recent conflict with Iran.
10: The president's going to be leaving for Turkey later this evening, arriving in Ankara sometime tomorrow afternoon. And once he's there, the red carpet's really going to be rolled out for him. Now, think about the dichotomy taking place, though, in that region, because compare it with the fact that right over the border in Iran, there is this state-sponsored show of opposition to the U.S. being put on in the streets, with chants of death to America ringing out at the funeral for former Supreme Leader Ayatollah Ali Khamenei. He was killed by an American airstrike back in February. And President Trump said Friday that the U.S. gave Iran the week off for this funeral, quote, because we're nice.
7: Fox's Alexandria Hoff. Earlier on Monday, President Trump again expressing his frustration, stating the U.S. spends significantly more on defense than any other NATO member, arguing that the U.S. effectively subsidizes the protection of allies while receiving little in return. 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
11: 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I'm John Babak. Here are the local stories we're following this morning. Area police departments are warning drivers to be careful on the roads. You may experience some localized flooding in addition to the possibility of hydroplaning on the highways. Another pop-up party in Providence, and police say five people were shot at it. It happened on Harris Avenue about 5 o'clock yesterday morning. Officials say all five people are expected to survive. no other details. And Senator Jack Reed says that the president is playing politics with the emergency declaration funding. Reed says that the president approved $800 million worth of declarations from red states on the very same day that he rejected Rhode Island's request from this winter's blizzard, which dropped nearly 40 inches of snow, had two deaths and $19 million in damage. The senator wants the White House to reconsider. Get news anytime at newsradiori.com.
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0: 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Heat wave on the East Coast.
13: Please set your thermostats to 78 degrees.
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23: Russ Faria was charged with a crime that he swore he did not commit.
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23: 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I've been a correspondent for Dateline NBC for 25 years. 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
3: The U.S. is out of the World Cup after a 4-1 loss, and the Belgians get nasty. The Nazi tattoo guy is, he's done.
2: Get up, get on up. Get up, get on up. Get up, get on up. Right on, right on, right on, right on.
3: Good morning, worm catchers, and happy Tuesday. Well, not that happy of a Tuesday, given last night's loss. We'll get into that. But if you were dry yesterday, like I was, you're wet today. Tommy B telling us yesterday that, well, northern portions of New England, even northern southern New England, if that makes any sense, some parts didn't get a drop of rain. That's all changed now. He'll join us after the 6:30 news. We'll talk all about that. Plus, we have our Tech Talk guru, Craig Peters, on coming up later this morning at 8:30. Plus, Cape Cod, don't forget, today you're with me till 7. Then there's some classic Dean Ed Lambert from 7 to 9. And then I'm back with you again at 9 o'clock. Now that we got it all laid out, stayed up late last night. Kind of wish I had not. I mean, either way, but the U.S. lost. And Belgium, kind of nasty about it because they beat us 4-1. I mean, really, our performance last night was really not worthy of a victory, obviously. But Belgium was in it to win it. And when they won 4-1, they posted on X, overturn this. Just the two words. Kind of rubbing our noses in it, huh? After they were upset about one of our star players who received a red card and then was reinstated. The suspension was lifted. Not that that made a difference because Flo didn't score once. Our defense wasn't great. And hey, it is what it is. You get into that round and you're playing against the big boys. So I would say, yeah, disappointing loss, but kind of a questioning. The team didn't seem to be playing as well as usual. I don't know. I'm not the analyst, but you know what? It was a good ride while it lasted. Now we can pay attention to the rest of the World Cup. And now that our team is out, well, pick who you'd like to see win now. Okay. So speaking of winning, Graham Plattner, if you haven't heard, in the past, 12 to 18 hours, information is leaked out, and he has made a statement that there is a very serious and credible allegation against him of sexual assault by someone he dated about 5 years ago. The details and the woman providing the details, it's rather shocking. And this is it for him now. I mean, over the 4th of July weekend, some of his events were canceled. There were rumors that another shoe was going to drop this guy. And actually, people have been saying it all along that more is going to come out about him. But especially it reached kind of a fever pitch over the weekend. Now, here's why. A woman was going to come forward, and she did, and she gave an interview to Axios. And she just gave an interview to Jake Tapper. And that knowing that that information was coming out, the campaign kind of pulled back some events. Graham Plattner, the Democrat primary winner in Maine, going to face Susan Collins. And now here's the question. What's going to happen? First of all, if he drops out before next Monday, which would be the 13th, the Democrats in Maine will be allowed to select his replacement. Okay, who will that replacement be? Will it be the governor of Maine, a Democrat who was in a primary battle with him to take on Collins, but dropped out because of his popularity and his fundraising? What will it be? Who will it be? And what does this mean for Susan Collins? Now, first of all, I think Republicans would rather go up against Plattner. I do believe that because he is now really wounded, but he's going to drop out. All right. He's going to kind of be in a situation like Biden was. He's going to drop out, and then Democrats are going to appoint someone to replace him. Well, who will that be? And that person, how will they be impacted by what happened to Plattner? Now, obviously, Democrats will go forward and say, oh, no, we have a new candidate here. No, we no longer have Graham Plattner, and all those problems with him, they all went away. Now we've got this new person. Kind of like the way that they did with, yes, Joe Biden pushed him aside and put Kamala Harris in. Or, well, Joe Biden put Kamala Harris in. Kamala Harris was not the first choice of the Obamas, because they knew she couldn't win. But that's what they did. No vote, just like a king, they put Kamala Harris in. All right. So what are the chances now that Susan Collins holds on to her seat? There are many saying that because of this chaos, it will be much better for her in the fall. I don't know about that. I don't know about that. I think that Plattner, despite getting some of that Democratic Socialist momentum, and I think that he was going to be easier to beat, even though polls showed him, some polls showed him having a little lead over Susan Collins. I think he was going to be easier to beat. But we'll see. Now, here's the problem for Democrats. In order to retake the Senate, they really needed to knock out Susan Collins. And again, this is all up in the air right now. But either way, I think Republicans are optimistic, more optimistic now than they were before, and especially because of the chaos. By the way, without getting into the disgusting details of Graham Plattner, oh, and yesterday, Democrats ran away from him as quickly as they could. Although I haven't heard anything from Elizabeth Warren yet. Maybe I missed it this morning. But she hadn't said anything. But a lot of the other Democrats have run away from him and said, yeah, can't continue to endorse this guy. This allegation is too credible from this woman who came forward, and that her allegation is corroborated because she shared this information with others at the time of it happening. We'll see. More. But Plattner, it looks like he himself spoke and said he denies the allegations, but that going forward, we don't know how we're going to go forward. And, you know, what's best is taking out Susan Collins. And that's what I'm most interested in making sure that we do that. So we'll see. All right. Enough seriousness. Let's get to the fun for my friends from Cardi's. So what we're going to do is open the national calendar, then the way back, then we'll head to the gym. So don't go anywhere. You're listening to the Jim Polito Show. Jimmy V, get on the Peloton. You are not alone.
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11: Are you?

Welcome back, Worm Catchers, as we open the national calendar this Tuesday, July 7th, 2026. And today is National Father-Daughter Take a Walk Day. It's kind of cute. There's a really cute picture of a dad walking along the water at the ocean with his daughter holding her hand, you know, a little girl. Very, very cute. Very, very cute. And a nice thing. Nobody knows why today was chosen, but it's kind of a lot of people are on vacation this week. A lot of people take vacation around the 6th. I mean, in the old days with the factories, remember, they used to shut down for the first 2 weeks of July. But anyway, this is the time, and you can seize the opportunity to do it. The relationship between a dad and his daughter, very, very important, especially to the future of that daughter and the way that she will form relationships later in life and ultimately, hopefully, marry herself and choose the right guy. It's very, very important, that relationship. So, take a walk with your daughter. Now, you don't want to take a walk with your daughter to a dive bar, but today is National

0: dive bar day. Now, I don't know if I've mentioned this before, but Kathy and I, we like dive bars. We will go on occasion to a dive bar. Yeah. And what was the one in Marblehead? Was it the Barnacle that we would? No, the Riptide. Not the Barnacle. The Riptide is one. Now, in Worcester, there's a great dive bar called Vincent's. And, yeah, there is a Vincent. Yep, he used to be a bartender at Ralph's Chadwick Square Diner. Opened his own place. Yep, Vincent's. And it is. And we will go in there and see live music. But here's the beauty of the dive bar. You see, at the dive bar, you usually have an eclectic mix of people. Like, you'll have me there with a Vineyard Vine shirt on. And then you'll have somebody with purple hair. And then you'll have somebody maybe older than me. You'll have somebody, all different types. All ages, all different types. That's generally what you see at a dive bar, and that's why I like it. So, why is it National Dive Bar Day? Well, Seagram 7 decided to crown this day because it's 7-7 as Dive Bar Day. Good idea, Seagrams. So, have a 7 in ginger, I guess, right? Then they used to call that a highball, although a highball was a generic name for really any cocktail. Finally, it's National Koi Day. The fish. It's National Koi Day. Now, do you know that Jimmy H. has a koi pond? He does. Jimmy H. has a koi pond. And why was this day chosen? July 7th was chosen as a memorial date for Hanako, the world's oldest koi fish. He is the oldest documented koi fish in the world. She was born in 1751 and died on July 7th, 1777. Wow. So she lived for a long time. Well, I mean, in koi terms, right? Don't be coy. But again, Jimmy H. has a koi pond. They're a beautiful, beautiful fish. And, they have been celebrated in the Japanese culture for centuries. They are considered a symbol of courage, patience, perseverance, and strength. Yeah. By the way, they appear to show affection to their owners. I don't know. Scientists believe that by showing patterns of excitement, they are showing affection to their owners, generally who feed them, you know, in the pond. Yeah. All right. And that is the national calendar this Tuesday, July 7th, 2026. Don't go anywhere. We got the Wayback Machine all fired up and ready to go. But let's invoke the Murphy Clause and review. We started off with National Father-Daughter Walk Day. We went to National Dive Bar Day and we wrapped it up with National Koi Day. You're listening to the Jim Polito Show. You are not alone.
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0: is Tuesday, July 7th, 188th day of 2026. For those of you playing along at home, there are 177 days left in this year.
13: Hello out there. Peabody and Sherman here.
16: Hello.
13: Now about this amusing little gadget. It's a time machine. I call it a Wayback. We just set it, turn it on, open the door, and there we are. Or were, really.
0: And we were on this date in 1754. Watching as King's College opened in New York City. Now you're thinking, King's College, where's that? Well, the school's name would later be changed to Columbia University. Wait a minute. Columbia? Isn't that a form of Columbus? Why, yes, it is. Celebrate Columbus. 1865. Four people were executed by hanging for conspiring with John Wilkes Booth to assassinate President Abraham Lincoln. Imagine that. April 14th is when he died on April 15th. So think about it. April 15th to July 6th, that's all the time it took for the trials. One of them was a woman. She was the woman who kept the boarding house where the conspirators would meet. There were people appealing for her, Mary Surratt, not to be hung, but she was hung. 1920, the radio compass was used for the first time on a United States Navy airplane. 1976, 119 women joined the Corps of Cadets. This established the first class of women in the U.S. Military Academy at West Point. I have a friend who graduated from that class. They graduated in 1980, and he was number one in his class. Look him up. Good friend of mine. 1981, President Reagan announced that he would nominate Arizona Judge Sandra Day O'Connor to sit on the U.S. Supreme Court. She would be the first female justice on the bench. Actually, she died. She retired from the court, and then she passed away. She had Alzheimer's. Yeah. But she was the first woman on the court. She was she a stalwart originalist? I don't think so. But she was pretty good. 2004, a federal grand jury indicted former Enron chairman and CEO Kenneth Lay on charges of wire and securities fraud and making false statements stemming from the company's 2001 collapse. 2005, four explosions ripped through packed trains and a double-decker bus in London, England, killing at least 50 people. More than 700 people were hurt in the blasts, which all happened within an hour of each other. A group claiming links to the terrorist group Al-Qaeda claimed to be behind the attacks. What a surprise, right? I know. 2007, the new seven wonders of the world were unveiled. They included the Great Wall of China, Brazil's Christ the Redeemer statue, Peru's Machu Picchu, Mexico's Mayan ruins at Chichen Itza, the Colosseum in Rome, India's Taj Mahal, and Petra in Jordan. Colosseum, definitely a wonder of the world. 2016, Micah Xavier Johnson ambushed police officers in Dallas following a peaceful protest against the police killings of Alton Sterling and Philando Castile the days before. The Army veteran shot and killed five officers, wounded nine more, in addition to two civilians. Johnson was killed by a bomb-wielding police robot after a standoff. Disgusting. These cops were protecting Black Lives Matter protesters. Yeah. Yeah. 2019, all beaches in Mississippi were closed after a toxic algae bloom entered the Mississippi River. 2020, Texas reported over 10,000 daily coronavirus cases for the first time since the pandemic began. 2023, the U.S. announced the destruction of its last declared chemical weapons in Kentucky, which closed a chapter of warfare dating back to World War I. 2024, more than 3 million passengers were recorded passing through U.S. airport security in one day for the first time ever. Talk about travel, huh? It was the summer of 2024. Well, everybody was also still, like, really traveling as a result of being cooped up during COVID. Thank you, Dr. Fauci. Blood on your hands. In sports and entertainment news, on this day in 1802, The Wasp was published in Hudson, New York. It was the first comic book. 1998, a California jury convicted Mikhail Markeshev of killing Bill Cosby's son, Ennis, during a roadside robbery. Ennis had, I think, pulled over. He had a flat tire or something. He was changing it. This guy randomly just killed him. Didn't know it was Bill Cosby's son, Bill Cosby's only son. 2006, following its opening on this date, the Johnny Depp Pirates Adventure sequel, Pirates of the Caribbean, Dead Man's Chest, set a three-day box office record, taking in an estimated $132 million in its opening weekend. You don't hear about stuff like that happening anymore. 2007, more than 150 artists rocked the world in a global environmental awareness concert dubbed Live Earth. Yeah, great. Guess who was there? Al Gore was one of the organizers. 24 hours, seven continents. It was supposed to raise awareness about global warming. Yeah, about the scam, right? 2009, hundreds of thousands of people converged on the Staples Center in Los Angeles for a public memorial for the king of pop, Michael Jackson. More than 31 million viewers tuned in to the televised memorial. And finally, 2021, filmmaker Robert Downey Sr. Yes, that's Robert Downey Jr.'s father. Robert Downey Sr. died from complications of Parkinson's disease. He was 85 years old.

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3: All right, if it is your birthday today, you share it with trumpeter and band leader Doc Severinsen. Remember him? He's 99 years old. Former leader of the Tonight Show Orchestra, yes, mostly under Johnny Carson. Rock and Roll Hall of Famer Ringo Starr is 86. There you go, Fab Four, Tony. Actor and comedian Jim Gaffigan is 60. Basketball Hall of Famer Lisa Leslie is 54. She became the first WNBA player to tally 3,000 career points and was the first WNBA player to dunk in a game. Retired figure skater Michelle Kwan is 46. Comedian Steven Crowder is 39. UFC fighter Alex Pereira is 39. Actor and comedian Jack Whitehall is 38. And country singer Maddie Marlowe is 31. You know of Maddie and Tay. If they could still blow out the candles, these folks would be celebrating today. Baseball great Leroy Satchel Paige, born in 1906. Civil rights attorney William Kunstler, born in 1919. Film critic Joel Siegel. Remember Joel Siegel? Born in 1943. And finally, actress Shelley Duvall, born in 1949. Remember her in The Shining, Popeye, Time Bandits, Three Women. And then, she kind of had some, I don't think it was substance abuse issues, some mental health issues. And it's not too long ago that she passed. It's just recently. But more importantly, if it's your birthday today, happy birthday to you. Brief stimulus break, then we're headed to the gym. You're listening to the Jim Polito Show. You are not alone.
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16: John Polk was my nemesis. I knew in order to live a rich and fulfilling life, one where I was equal under the law and could be happy and fulfilled, I needed to defeat the message that John Polk was peddling.
17: 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For years, I was the poster boy of the conversion therapy movement. 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That was all until, well, we'll get to that part.
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0: of the brain while we search for a better understanding of airlines in-flight snacks. Here is your host, Jim Polito.
1: Thank you, Jim Polito. You're a fine broth of a lad. All right, let's get down to business here. More people are relying on AI for health advice, and this is not good. No, it's actually not good. And doctors are now warning it can steer you in the wrong direction. Well, remember, it started off with Dr. Google. We were all going to Google to get answers to questions. Then, God forbid, you go to Google and you'd say, oh, I have that. Oh, I have that. Oh, my God, I have that symptom. Wow. Well, Mercy Health internal medicine physician Dr. Kushal Patel says artificial intelligence is already widely used, even when people may not realize it. And oftentimes, the doctor says he sees patients to educate themselves, you know, and encourages them to do that, take ownership. And he says that going to AI or Google is not necessarily really the base of the problem, but he wants them to use AI and Google to come up with better questions for the doctor. A new e-health survey found nearly three-quarters of Americans said AI advice changed their mind about whether to seek care. Patel warns that the chatbots can miss key medical context. I do believe that. I do believe that can happen. He says that it's good for information. It's good to help you to take more control. But you really need to make sure that you're using that AI to further your own control, and it's always got to be bounced off the doctor. I can see that. You know how when we're doing this segment here, I always say, okay, folks, come on. You know, I'm not your doctor, so don't take the advice from me. Don't take advice from me. Take it from the doctor. You know, go to the doctor. Ask your own doctor about these things. Anyway. All right, moving on. Yeah, we're still working in the health. We're still working in the health spectrum here. There's this new parasitic, shall we say, pathogen that is causing explosive bathroom emergencies. There's been 600 cases now, and doctors are saying, hey, what's going on? The CDC has reported that the cases are spread out between 17 states. It is a cyclosporine parasite, and they don't know where it's come from. In Michigan, they have said since July 4th, they've had 572 cases. Ooh. And it appears to be quickly growing. They're saying that in restaurants and places like that, particularly in Southeast Michigan, where a lot of the cases have been concentrated, those restaurants have got to take measures to make sure they clean. Listen to this. Their lettuce. And they're saying buy whole head lettuce rather than pre-washed bag lettuce or salad mixings, because they say they're afraid that the parasite could be going along being passed along like that. Cilantro and basil, also, they're warning that you should run under water and separate the leaves. Yep. And wash it before you use it. They're also saying that other vegetables and things should be cooked to 158 degrees. That will kill the parasite. Apparently, this is pretty bad. You don't get human-to-human transmission. You get it from eating the food. And apparently, it takes about a week to get the symptoms. Now, as of now, I'm looking at states. Massachusetts and Rhode Island. We've each had 10 cases. Oh, Connecticut, too. So maybe we're getting, I don't know, these supplies somewhere. Woof. But the highest cases, yes, are out that way. Ooh, Texas has got a lot of cases, too. Okay, so you have to eat a vegetable that's got the thing on it. Oh, my God. I know. Let's see. How about this one? Lose 15 pounds in just 6 weeks with the simple diet rule that's changing lives. Let's look at it. I put this in the pile. Let's look at it. I didn't even read it. Let me see. It's a story of this woman who did it. Says she was drinking too much, not exercising enough, eating poorly, gained weight. She says that she had no idea that it could be some causes. It could be related to her menopause, but she said, let me see. But now she's doing much better, and let's see why. Sleeping better, feeling sluggish. What did I do? Oh, she went back to basics. I mean, that's what a lot of people do. She said, I started eating regular meals based on protein, fiber, fruits, and vegetables. Okay. Cut her alcohol intake, cut back on snacks. All right. Yeah, that's common sense. Okay, she's saying, though, in 6 weeks, without really trying, that took off 15 pounds. I could see that. She's not working out like crazy. Okay, so just getting to that point is good. Okay, there's another one. All right, here's one. Let's get off the health and get on the travel because we're all going to be, you know, I mean, hopefully all of us will be traveling, but you know when you're going to fly and a flight is overbooked and then they offer incentives for you to give up your seat? And I had friends who would do this all the time because they traveled a lot and they would do it all the time, even if it made things inconvenient for them, because then they get this other free flight and whatever. Well, look at this. This was over the weekend, international, and it was American Airlines. They were asking the crowd if people would give up their seat for a $1,250 trip credit, wow, and a $1,000 prepaid Visa card. Cut it out. The clip of this exploded on social media because somebody kept recording when the flight agent kept putting it out there. Now, look, most airlines will, if you want to give up your seat, they will offer some kind of an incentive. And the U.S. Department of Transportation, you know, which oversees airlines, they don't regulate this. I mean, I guess they from what I'm reading here in the New York Post, they kind of encourage it, but they don't regulate it. I would definitely take that. I will say when we were coming back from Europe, our Lufthansa flight got canceled. Now we're in the EU. There is this policy that if your flight gets canceled, and it did because of a mechanical error, a problem, we got a 600 per person euro cash. You have to apply for it after, but yeah. You got it, and a lot who were on that flight got it. All right, let's get to the serious stuff. You're listening to the Jim Polito Show. You are not alone.
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12: Good morning, 6 o'clock. I'm John Babak. Here's what's happening. Flood watches remain in effect until 2 o'clock this afternoon for most of the listening area. In western Mass and parts of northern Connecticut, about an inch to an inch and a half of rain has already fallen. Boston, about 2 inches. Providence, nearly 3. Forecast follows this news. The World Cup dreams of the U.S. are over.
13: It's the way it did 4 years ago. Well, don't concede another. Lukaku on the loose ball scores. Romelu Lukaku.
12: Courtesy of Fox Sports, Belgium beats the United States 4-1, moves to the quarterfinals against Spain on Friday. The preliminary hearing for the man accused of killing Charlie Kirk is underway.
14: Prosecutors are bringing several members of law enforcement to the stand in Tyler Robinson's preliminary hearing, and they will play video of an interview law enforcement conducted with Robinson's romantic partner, in which prosecutors say he shares details about Robinson's confession. Robinson's defense team plans to call witnesses to refute state evidence relating to ballistics and DNA. Prosecutors have said they will pursue the death penalty in this case. Robinson has not yet entered a formal plea. While the preliminary hearing is being televised, the 4th District Court Judge Tony Graff has said other electronic devices are not allowed in the courtroom. Jessica Rosenthal, Fox News.
12: The Roman Catholic Diocese of Springfield being sued for $10 million, alleging that a then 5-year-old boy was abused by Bishops Christopher Weldon and Joseph McGuire, then tried to cover it up. The diocese has yet to respond to the allegations. Belgium beats the United States 4-1 at the World Cup. The Red Sox were off, play the White Sox tonight. The Yankees beat the Rays 5-1. And more in 60 seconds.
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6: 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Heat wave on the East Coast.
16: Please set your thermostats to 78 degrees.
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23: We shall never surrender.
1: All right, so what's the difference between Graham Plattner and the U.S. soccer team? Plattner's going to be out real soon. U.S. soccer's already out. Good morning, everybody. Jim Polito here. A lot of news this morning. But an important question for El Luco. Did you stay up?
24: No, and to be honest, I am glad I didn't stay up.
1: Well, 50% of us made the right decision last night, El Luco. That was you. I stayed up. And you'll hear it in my voice as the show progresses.
24: I already hear it in your voice.
1: Yeah, it's a little... It's a little bit, yep, stayed up, watched it. Actually, like 5 minutes left, I said, okay, said to Kathy, I can't. I'm just going to go to bed. I don't want to see the end. You know, I was holding out hope, like something would happen. Maybe they'd come back. And then I find out Belgium scores again. So, yeah, it was 3-1 when I went to bed.
24: Right.
1: And then it became 4-1, which I'm glad I didn't have to witness. But the Belgians taking a well-deserved victory lap today. I don't know if you saw it, El Luco, but they put out a post.
24: Yeah, it said overturn this.
1: Overturn this, which I have to give them credit. That was pretty good for a bunch of guys known only for French fries and the headquarters of the European Union. Other than that,
24: headquarters of NATO?
1: Yeah, is NATO in Belgium too? I think so.
24: It's in Brussels, I believe.
1: Yeah, you're right. So EU, Brussels, the NATO, and French fries, basically, with mayonnaise, as Rory would say. And, Battle of the Bulge. You know, I mean, sight of Battle of the Bulge. But good for them. They won. U.S. team, I have to agree with Dave Portnoy from Barstool. I watched his rant, and he tore off his shirt and threw it in the trash. Yeah, yeah, he was not. No, I wouldn't be that dramatic. But they really...
24: Sure?
1: No, I wouldn't, El Luco.
24: I'm just teasing you.
1: No, but especially if I paid for the shirt, you know.
24: It's a nice shirt. You're going to rip it all off?
1: Like, you know, there could be another time to wear it. You know, hey, I was there in 26, man. but I have to agree with him. I from the very beginning, I didn't think the play was good. I don't know what was going on with the U.S. team. Maybe it's nerves. You know, they haven't been, you know, they don't have a lot of experience.
24: Potentially over-focused on the red card, even though it got overturned.
1: Yeah, I don't know. I don't know.
24: That's just my theory, but I don't know. I could be... Totally
1: I didn't feel like El Luco, they were overly confident going into this, you know, like.
24: Well, I think they originally planned to go without their star, and I think they that still morally lost their confidence, I think.
1: Yeah.
24: Even though they had their player.
1: Yeah. I just so there you have it. That's where it is. That's what's going on. Better luck in 4 years. But I have to agree with Portnoy. We have to take soccer more seriously if we want to. You know, it's all about whether or not we want to in this country really compete in world soccer. Really compete. Because we go into it kind of like, you know. I mean, look at soccer as a sport in this country and people watching it. I mean, I know you're always down in the owner's box with the Crafts at Foxborough.
24: Well, he does own the New England Revolution.
1: Yeah, so you're always down there for the Revolution, you know, hobnobbing with the Crafts. But, you know, when you look out of that box, El Luco, do you see a sold-out stadium for Revolution games?
24: No.
1: Exactly. And therein lies part of the problem. Soccer is everything to everybody over in...
24: The crowds are definitely... In seriousness, they actually have gotten larger.
1: Oh, no, I agree.
24: They're still not selling out by any means.
1: No, it's not. It doesn't have the attention of everybody.
24: Of American football, that's for sure.
1: Yeah, not at all.
24: Never going to reach that level.
1: No.
24: Here, anyways.
1: So we either accept that, okay, hey, we made it to the round of 16, right?
24: Yep.
1: That's not, hey, come on. There's nothing wrong with that, right?
24: Well, sure. There's nothing wrong
1: with it. No. And, but we got there and, you know, we just didn't have what it would take. And I don't blame the players. I don't blame the coach who, by the way, did you see the video of him kicking the...
24: No, I didn't see it, no. Oh.
1: And Kathy said to me, because she's learning about soccer now, she said to me, can he get in trouble for that? You know, like the behavior. And I said, no, as long as it doesn't end up on the field, he can pretty much do whatever he wants on the side of the pitch. But he did. I mean, and you know what? It was a very well executed kick, if you know what I mean.
24: Yeah.
1: Like he actually kicked like you would kick a soccer ball, because they slow-moed it at one point. And I thought, that's pretty good form.
24: Yeah.
1: Good that he's coach. Nice leaning into it, the step, everything. So getting right back down to it, we're out. But I want to talk about cheering for other countries. I would say now it is okay to cheer for another country. If you have another country you're very much interested in, cheer for them now. Wear their shirt if you like. But if you're Senator Mark Kelly and the U.S. is still in it, the Democrat from Arizona should not have been wearing a Mexico jersey during the game against England. And he did. He was wearing that, and he was with a crowd of people who were cheering on Mexico. Oh, now let's see. Arizona, I wonder if there's any voters in Arizona who are of Mexican descent. No, there couldn't be. Oh, there is? And he's wearing the jersey. I'm sorry, folks. You don't wear the jersey, especially if you're a U.S. senator. I mean, average citizen, you want to cheer for somebody against another team? Fine. But I think as a senator, you might want to be hanging in there and not pandering. You might want to be hanging in there. And I'll tell you what, I bet there's a lot of people in the U.S. who are happy that we lost because they don't want Trump to have another victory. Imagine that, cheering against your own country. They're out there. I've seen them all over social media. And people are already happy now. Yeah, U.S. lost, but it's worth it because now Trump won't be able to say, you know, it's all about him. Great, guys. That's so good. You put your own feelings against really the country. That's all right. But yeah, Mark Kelly, good job. All right, speaking of people who want to be senators, Graham Plattner. Graham Plattner in a bit of trouble. An ex-girlfriend, and she's gone public, so we'll use her name. She's gone public, Jenny Rassicot. Some rather gruesome details, and she accuses him of rape, of raping her. Said he was very drunk, showed up at her house, wouldn't take no for an answer, was rough with her. And in addition to all of that, this is going to knock him out of the race. Now, fine. I mean, there were plenty of reasons for this guy not to be in the race. And everybody was saying another shoe is going to drop. And it finally did. And conveniently, and I'm sure it's at the hand of Democrats. I'm sure Democrats are very, very happy that Jenny Rassicot came forward. Because in order for Democrats to put another person into this race, they would need to do it by next Monday. And then they have 2 weeks to decide who they're going to put in. So he would have, well, let me explain it better. He would have to drop out before the 13th, Monday. And then they have 2 weeks. And what they'll do is they'll come up with a Kamala Harris. No, seriously. They will. They will come up with somebody else. And they'll do like they did with Biden. So this guy's going to get pushed aside. And when he finally steps down, they'll come up with somebody. Now, here's the thing. Would it be Janet Mills? Would it be Janet Mills? Janet Mills is the current governor of Maine, and she ran in the primary against Graham Plattner, but Democratic activists wanted this nut job and didn't pay attention to any warnings about him. And they went with him. Now, will they put Janet Mills in? I know there were polls showing that Graham Plattner had a chance against Susan Collins. I didn't believe that at all, not for a moment. I was not worried about this seat. There are a lot of Republicans now who are saying they're not worried about this seat. I would be. But just slightly. I wouldn't say, oh, this is a done deal. I would be slightly concerned about this seat and what's going to happen. Because if they put Janet Mills back in, there is a chance. Of course, with all of this chaos going on, they may just stay with, let's stay with Susan Collins. They may just do that. And again, I didn't believe the polls that had him way ahead. Right now, I'm saying that if Janet Mills gets in, it's a horse race, but Susan Collins should do it. And this kind of puts a wooden stake into the heart of the Democrats' desire to take over the Senate, to have a majority in the Senate. Because they're certainly not going to get the seat out of Texas.

0: pattern? Doesn't it match with a lot of the other stuff that we've heard about him? We've already had serious accusations of domestic abuse and other things. He's certainly not a Boy Scout.
1: Okay, other politicians could be judged by that as well.
0: Of course.
1: Okay, Jim, here's the big kicker. Did she get paid to come out like to say this at this time, and by who, if so?
0: I don't know that. I mean, that would be pure speculation. I watched the interview with her. She seems credible. Nobody knows for sure, other than those two, what happened. I'm not surprised that at the final minute, it comes out. If this woman was encouraged to come out, I'm going to tell you that it wasn't Republicans who brought her out. It was Democrats.
1: Well, if he really did it, Jim, I hope he does resign.
0: I do too. Simple as that. And he's going to. He's done. He canceled events over the weekend. The Senate committee in Washington that funds these campaigns said, they're not giving you any money. Even I found out, yes, Elizabeth Warren last night, while I was watching the game, did come out and say, I'm pulling back my support. But Graham Plattner's my kind of guy. That's good. That's nice to have you attached to that. When we return, blood on the hands of Governor Rapino. I'm sorry, Governor Maura Healey. You're listening to the Jim Polito Show. You are not alone.
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0: we always save the receipts here. So listen to Maura Healey here back in 2022 talking with Jimmy Tingle. 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
1: And tell me about the driver's licenses for the undocumented. Do you think that's a good move? Do you think that's going to help the state in the long run and in the short run?
2: Absolutely. You know, Jimmy, I remember I was a prosecutor in Somerville District Court and doing cases where you prosecute somebody for being an uninsured motorist, right? And basically, these were people who are undocumented, who, you know, got into an accident or were hit and didn't have insurance. Why? Because they didn't have driver's licenses. And, you know, as a matter of public safety, that's why I, as Attorney General, supported this. Because with driver's license, you have somebody actually getting the training so that they're going to be out on the road safely. And they're going to have access to insurance.
0: Yeah. How's that working out for the family of a Pennsylvania state trooper? How's that working out for the family of Trooper Michael Pyra? Sorry. He was killed in a crash last week that was caused by Michael Bond, a 33-year-old Haitian illegal immigrant from Brockton, Massachusetts. How was he driving a tractor trailer in Pennsylvania? Well, he had a commercial driver's license from Massachusetts. His death is on her hands and everybody else. And I, my friends in law enforcement, you know, I'm a big supporter of law enforcement, and you've seen law enforcement people come forward, some chiefs, and say, yeah, I think we should give licenses to illegals. It's a much better idea. Where are you now? Seriously, where are you now? Was it such a good idea? Think about all of the times we've heard about an illegal in a crash like this. 100% preventable. If they don't have a license, they don't have a CDL, they don't have a tractor trailer truck, and they don't have the ability for a fiery crash that claimed the life of a state trooper, a young dad with kids, caring for his mom, who's got cancer. Could I throw some more on there? Exactly. It's sickening. Maura Healey's got to go. No ifs, ands, or buts. And these policies need to go. Tommy B next. You're listening to the Jim Polito Show. You are not alone.
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0: Welcome back. Hey, there, listen, we don't usually do Hollywood stuff around here, but Larry David's got a new series on HBO. And, yeah, Life, Larry, and the Pursuit of Unhappiness. And it's this thing where he injects himself into moments in history. Now, here's what's interesting. It is being produced by Barack and Michelle Obama. Their company, production company, Higher Ground, is producing it. Now, on Rotten Tomatoes, it's not doing well. It's not getting big points. It's not, it's being held up against, I think, Seinfeld and Curb Your Enthusiasm, and they're saying it's not that good. It's just Larry David being cranky. But speaking of cranky, there's a story out in the Daily Mail that Michelle Obama made sure that Cheryl Hines, you remember, Larry's longtime partner in Curb Your Enthusiasm, played his wife and ex-wife, Cheryl Hines, was kept out of this new series by Michelle Obama. Said, no, we're not working with her. Now, who is Cheryl Hines married to? Oh, yeah, that's right. RFK Jr. Where is he? Oh, that's right. He works in the Trump administration.
1: He's one of the most experienced weather forecasters in New England, and now he's right here. The Jim Polito Show's chief meteorologist, Tom Bivacqua.
0: Tommy B is in the house. Good morning, my friend.

0: Yeah, I stayed up for it, Tommy. I stayed up. Did you?
1: Of course I did.
0: Yeah, I stayed up. And then...
1: Too bad. It was a good run.
0: Yeah, I went to bed. It was still 3-1. There wasn't much time left. There was a they were rallying a little bit, and I went, I can't do this. So I said to Kathy, I'm going to bed. And then they then Belgium scored again, Tommy.
1: Again. Yeah, I know.
0: Wow.
1: It was a good run and a great thing for soccer. Yeah. And I am willing to bet that over the next few years, soccer is just going to soar in this country.
0: I hope so, because, Tommy, that's the only way we're going to advance. Because, you know, when you talk about these other countries, they're much smaller, but they're drawing from a pool of people who all play soccer when they're mm-hmm. young, just like here in this country. You either right. play baseball or you play football, you know, growing up. Yep. And now kids are playing soccer. They're playing lacrosse, other things. But it's soccer, soccer, soccer everywhere else in the world. So yeah. and basketball, they're starting to pick up basketball in other countries, but it's just too bad. It's just too bad, Tom. But Tom, I will say they didn't look like they were, you know, maybe it was just that Belgium was playing so well. I don't know, but they made really amateur, stupid mistakes, you know? Yeah, it's a shame. All right, so look. You were right yesterday about your little line going across the state. I never got a drip of rain yesterday in Shoeberry.
1: Not a drop here in Greenfield,
0: yeah,
1: too. Yep.
0: In Shoeberry,
1: but
0: not a drop.
1: Tons of rain.
0: Oh, now,
1: in
0: forget
1: Connecticut. I mean, Montgomery, New York had 7.5 inches of rain.
0: Oh, my God.
1: Danbury, Connecticut, 6.2. Newtown, Connecticut, 5.7. Yeah. It was quite a deal.
0: Montgomery, New York got over seven inches?
1: Yeah, and you know where that is, don't
0: yeah,
1: you?
0: It's up by near West Point. Yeah, I know
1: exactly.
0: Montgomery
1: yeah.
0: well. Yeah, yeah. And mm-hmm. Orange County Choppers is up that way, too.
1: That's right. You got it.
0: Wow, in the course of 24 hours?
1: 48 hours.
0: Tom, that's a lot of rain up
2: a lot
0: there.
2: Of rain when I was driving in.
0: Was a lot coming down when you were driving in?
2: Yeah,
0: buddy?
2: Particularly as I was coming closer and closer to Paxton here.
0: Yeah.
2: It was very, very starting to get heavy.
0: Well, you know, we have that lovely little microclimate up on top of the mountain here.
2: Yeah, we sort of do.
0: Yeah, we do. So, Tommy, throughout the course of the day, though, pretty much everybody having a washout?
1: I don't know if I would call it a washout, but certainly showers are pretty prominent today into early tonight across all of southern New England.
0: Okay. All right.
1: In fact, we were going to go to the Cape today, and we're delaying it a day. Going to go tomorrow.
0: Oh, that's right. You were going to go see your sister.
1: Yeah, that's right.
0: Very nice.
1: What is it? New Seabury?
0: New Seabury.
1: I guess that's near Mashpee.
0: It is in Mashpee.
1: Right.
0: And it's right next to where we are in Papanesset.
1: Mm-hmm.
0: Yes, right in that neck of the woods there, Tommy B.
1: Well, Lynn told me yesterday that she has reservations at Blue.
0: Oh, Blue.
1: At the French restaurant.
0: Yes, in the...
1: B-L-E-U.
0: Yes, in the Mashpee Commons, yes.
1: Yeah. And at the Pompanesset Inn, where I've been before.
0: Yeah, we've been there together. Now... Mm-hmm. Blue or bleu, because they write it, you know, French, you know, they spell it right. The French way. That is one of Jimmy V's favorite restaurants.
1: Oh, no kidding.
0: Yes.
1: Very good.
0: Yeah, it's very nice. My favorite over there happens to be Siena in the Mashpee mm-hmm. Commons. It's a great name for that beautiful city in Tuscany, but also a very, very good restaurant. Very nice.
1: Siena. Okay, I'll have to mention that to Lynn.
0: Yeah, yeah. She might... Oh, well, I'm sure she'll know it. I'm sure she'll know
1: it.
0: Oh,
1: I'm sure she will.
0: Okay, so we got flood watches for some people, though, right?
1: Yep.
0: And how long? I mean, when do we get back to some nice weather, Tommy?
1: Tomorrow should be a decent day.
0: Okay.
1: Should be plenty of sunshine tomorrow with temperatures getting back into the 80s.
0: Okay.
1: Oh, and that is why we're coming to the Cape.
0: Yes. And And well, you should.
1: And yes, well, I should.
0: And well, you should. Hey, you are a lover of beagles, right?
1: Oh, yeah.
0: Yep, you had many of them, the last one being Kylie, who's a beautiful dog. Mm-hmm. There is a shark called the poor beagle. I don't know if I'm pronouncing it right, but it's spelled P-O-R-B-E-A-G-L-E. And apparently they are off the Cape, but unlike the great whites, they're off the Cape all four seasons. And here's what's been happening with these sharks, Tom. Not people. People have been going after people. But if you catch a nice striped bass and you're reeling it in, Tom, this little opportunist goes up and grabs the fish off your hook while the fish is hooked and, you know, incapacitated. This little thieving shark runs up and eats your striped bass. How do you like that?
1: Well, you know, I don't like that. And I'm glad you mentioned that, because knowing that I was going to the Cape in a few days, and also knowing that there have been several shark sightings near the Cape,
0: yes,
1: I have, over the last several days, I've been collecting fireflies at night. And as a result, I am going to douse myself with their scent.
0: Yes, so that when you go in.
1: It may stink and ride down, and poor Duckus is probably going to wear a mask so she doesn't have to smell me.
0: Yeah.
1: But that'll protect me from the sharks. So I do not anticipate getting a shark bite this weekend. How about that, Luke?
0: It's true, Luke.
2: I'm sure. Yeah.
0: Firefly, the luminescent compound in the tail of the firefly is a natural shark repellent.
2: Oh, I knew that, but I wasn't
1: convinced. No, Luke, you did not know that unless you listened to this show.
2: No, I
1: know. Because I mentioned this a good 20 years ago to Mr. Polito.
0: It wasn't 20
1: years. That I had read an article in the Wall Street Journal.
0: Okay, it was more like 10 years ago.
2: It wasn't. I didn't know. Do you really think I knew it?
0: No, but you know it now because we brought it up recently. It was brought up here. And that is the famous story there, is that I doubted that when he brought it up. And Cutie Pie, Danny, looked it up. And Danny said, no, he's right. It's a natural shark repellent. So there you have it.
2: There you go.
0: There you go, El Luco.
1: And with that in mind, Luke, hit it.

0: Well, she's almost a memory. Well, guess what?
1: What?
0: Not so. Not so. Soccer will not be just a memory.
1: No.
0: It is going to surge, my prediction.
1: All right. We'll see. It has to, Tommy. For us to advance anymore in this sport, it has to.
0: Yeah. Mm-hmm.
1: Dr. Tim is saying, why don't you leave today and there won't be any traffic?
0: Why? Is there going to be traffic tomorrow?
1: I don't know. If it's sunny, there might be some. Who knows?
0: Oh. Well, we'll leave early in the morning. In fact, we'll probably... I might even do the show tomorrow from the car.
1: Oh, you've done that before.
2: Has he?
0: Yes, I have.
1: Oh, yeah, I've done it before.
0: I've done this show from burial grounds. I have done this show at the beach with my feet and legs knee-deep in the Atlantic Ocean. I have done this show even in parts unknown to most people.
2: Let's keep it unknown.
1: I know. Let's keep it unknown. Some of the places maybe shouldn't be discussed, right?
2: Probably.
0: Yeah. Omaha and the swimming pool at Tony's.
1: Oh, yeah, that's right. You did once do it in Omaha in the swimming pool. I do remember that.
0: At Planet Fitness in Council Bluffs, Iowa.
1: I do remember that. Yep. I do. Very good. Very good. Okay. I think we kind of need to get to the forecast unless you have anything else on your mind. Oh, wait a minute. The president is going to a NATO conference today. Did he ask you for a forecast at all?
0: No, he didn't. His people did call me, but I was not available at the time. I was in the bathroom.
1: Why do you have to tell us that?
0: Well, that's why I wasn't available.
1: No, this is just like at the Red Eye Grill. What got you in trouble? Volunteering too much information.
0: Mm-hmm.
1: You got in trouble with the duck because I said, what took you so long? And I won't say what you said, but you got in trouble at the Red Eye Grill in Midtown Manhattan with me. And, well, not with me, but with the duck.
0: Yes, that's true.
1: You did. And sadly, as I told you, the Red Eye Grill is closing, unfortunately, because they couldn't come to a deal on the lease for that that first floor there in Midtown. They couldn't come to terms.
0: Oh, I know something that we haven't discussed.
1: What?
0: Who said this? Bram Flatner is what this party needs.
1: Elizabeth Warren.
0: Yes.
1: She said, he's
0: what
1: my kind of guy.
0: Disgrace.
1: He's my kind of guy. She said that, too.
0: Oh, my God.
1: Yeah, yeah. Yeah, well, Graham Plattner's stick a fork in him, buddy. He's circling the drain. He's out, and they will. And I'm gonna suggest that it was Democrats who encouraged this story to come out now, even though the woman is coming out, you know, on her own and making credible accusations. But good job, Elizabeth Warren. You were all in. And Bernie was, too.
0: Yep.
1: Yeah, Bernie. I'm all in for, you know, there he is. Tommy, okay, could we have the forecast, please?
0: Okay, showers today, maybe a thunderstorm this afternoon. High temperatures, most places in the 60s to around 70. Still a chance of showers tonight. We're down into the low 60s. And tomorrow, becoming sunny just about everywhere. It'll be warmer with temperatures getting into the low 80s.
1: All right, Tommy, thank you very much. Keep dry, and we'll talk with you tomorrow.
0: Sounds good. Have a good day.
1: You too. Tommy B., everybody. Hey, speaking of sharks, why have shark attacks in the U.S. doubled already, even though the summer has just kicked off? There is a very logical explanation, and I have it when we return. You're listening to the Jim Polito Show. You are not alone.
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0: Welcome back. All right, so look at it this way. Shark Week is coming up, Discovery Channel. Everybody loves it. I don't pay too much attention to it. I don't have the fascination. But obviously on Cape Cod and coastal Rhode Island, we just had a great white shark feeding on a whale carcass up Block Island. I mean, great white sharks. Okay, there's more and more of them up here. And again, let me remind everybody, when Jaws came out in 1976, was it 76 or 77? Doesn't matter. 76. When Jaws came out, they kept telling us, look, it would be very rare for a great white shark to be off the coast of New England. And it would have been more rare back then. But then we passed the Sea Mammal Act of 1974, which said, hey, you can't even touch a seal, let alone hunt it. You can't even touch one. Don't do it. And so the seal population has exploded. That's very simple. Seal population explodes, right? Guess what happens? That's the favorite food of a great white. So more great whites come up here. And there you have it. It's very simple. But not only that, as the seal population grows, so does the great white population. Now, so far this year, shark attacks have nearly doubled in U.S. waters, both Atlantic and Pacific. And why? Because there's more of them out there. Doesn't mean they're any more aggressive or anything else. They're just being themselves. And they don't really want to eat you, but they take a bite of you because they think you might be a seal. Then when they realize this isn't a seal, that tastes kind of funny, they let you go. But at that point, it's too late. The razor sharp teeth cause you to bleed to death. So I bring this up as an example, again, of man thinking, well, we can control things in the environment. No, we can't. And for every action, there's a reaction. So you let the seal population explode, so does the shark population. Shark population, more sharks, more opportunities for bites. It's simple mathematics, everybody. Speaking of mathematics, we have to talk about Graham Plattner, the chances of Democrats reclaiming the Senate. And I always tell you to go to the Smithsonian. There's a little problem there right now, and I'll explain that. Cape Cod, you've got the classic Dean coming up. I'll be back at 9. You're listening to the Jim Polito Show. You are not alone.
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5: Good morning, 7 o'clock. I'm John Babak. Here's what's happening. Easy on the roads this morning. We're getting reports of localized street flooding and some hydroplaning on the highways. Flood watches remain in effect until 2 o'clock this afternoon for the listening area. The complete forecast follows this news. President Trump says the United States will either make a deal with Iran or they'll finish the job.
6: Trump made the warning while speaking to reporters from the Oval Office on Monday.
7: It won't be tough to finish the job. I'd rather make a deal because I don't want to affect 91 million people.
6: He also reiterated that Iran cannot have a nuclear weapon. Peace talks between the countries are set to resume after the funeral for Iran's supreme leader. The ceremonies are being held nearly 4 months after he was killed in a U.S.-Israeli airstrike. I'm Mark Mayfield.
5: Iran's military, meantime, has fired at least two missiles at commercial vessels moving through the Strait of Hormuz Monday night. Significant damage done, but no casualties reported. The Rhode Island congressional delegation is asking the president to reconsider the rejection of that state's emergency declaration for the blizzard that dropped nearly 40 inches of snow and caused $19 million in damage in the state. The delegation contends the president approved similar requests from red states while rejecting the Rhode Island request. No comment from the White House yet. And two people who abandoned a U-Haul truck and then fled on foot yesterday morning after reports of reckless driving and near head-on collisions, they're being sought in Sturbridge. The suspects are described as a man wearing a white T-shirt and a woman wearing a white tank top with a tattoo on her left shoulder. In sports, Belgium beat the United States 4-1 at the World Cup. Red Sox were off. The Yankees beat the Rays 5-1 and more in 60.
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8: 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Heat wave on the East Coast.
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30: Stick a fork in Graham Plattner. He's done. You know who else may be done is Mitch McConnell. Good morning, everybody. A lot going on in relation to the Senate, the upcoming midterms this fall. And we have to talk about how Governor Maura Healey, you know, Governor Rapino, how she has blood on her hands, seriously has blood on her hands. But let's start off with Mitch McConnell. Remember in mid-June, there was a call for an unresponsive mail. And it was to Mitch McConnell's D.C. I believe it was his D.C. home. Was it? It wasn't down there. It wasn't back in Kentucky, was it? I believe it was here. In D.C. Now there are rumors circulating that he is brain dead. Maybe had a bleeding stroke, maybe some other type of stroke. They're not saying, maybe some type of a heart issue. You know that his health has not been good. He was not going to run for re-election. But they're saying that he is technically brain dead, which means machines are keeping him alive for now. And that would mean that that seat may be vacant prior to the midterms. Many people saying that. Nobody's confirmed it. He is the longest serving Senate leader in U.S. history. Yep. His term, though, current term, would end in January. Yep. And 3 days after he was hospitalized, actually, his wife, remember her, the former transportation secretary, Elaine Cho, traveled to Beijing met with Chinese vice president Han Zheng. I don't know. McConnell's office not saying anything. Everybody talking about unnamed sources. And then he said, now, you don't need any unnamed sources over Graham Plattner. He's got a woman and she's made her name public, Jenny Rassicot. So we'll use it. She's come forward. She gave information, to Axios, or Axios got information about her. But then she did a sit down with Jake Tapper. And she gave the grim details of her accusation, in which she claims Plattner came to her house about 5 years ago, very intoxicated, and proceeded to rape her. And that's it. I mean, everybody has been saying all along, when is the other shoe going to drop? Well, this is what's interesting about the shoe dropping here. Now, first of all, he's innocent until proven guilty in a court of law. All right. But there is a different standard in politics often. And there is also a different standard when you have more than an isolated accusation against you, when there's a series of accusations and I think he and his people were trying to set it up so people would anticipate this, you know, and he said, look, I had, when I came back from my military service, I had PTSD. I was drinking too much. Not proud of some of the stuff. And well, but when you have an accusation like this, a woman actually coming forward. Now, in the Axios report, she said, I didn't want to come forward because she said at the time she didn't want to come forward because she was afraid. She truly said she was afraid of him. In the Axios report, it claims that she came forward now because she said it's important that people know this when going to vote. Now, she's certainly not a Republican, and it looks to me, from what she has said, she's not a Susan Collins voter. So, look, you take it for what it's worth, but Democrats have basically thrown in the towel on him. Even Elizabeth Warren last night while I was watching that disastrous World Cup match, apparently she came forward and said, okay, you know, one of the last to come forward. He's my kind of guy. Graham Flatner is my kind of guy. That's Elizabeth Warren. She's off. I guess Bernie is, and Bernie was his buddy. They were Bernie bros. Now, here's what you need to think about. Graham Platner, flawed, very flawed candidate. Why is it happening now? Well, in order for Democrats to try to save this fight against Collins and their hope that they could knock her from office, he would have to leave the race before Monday the 13th. And then by Monday the 13th, Democrats could begin the two-week process of appointing somebody else, however they choose to do that. And it'll probably be just like they did with Kamala Harris. Same thing. They'll put somebody in who they want. They'll put someone in who they want. That's it. Now, will it be Janet Mills? Janet Mills is the governor of Maine. You remember she got into that spat when Trump first came into office and he was meeting at the White House with governors from the 50 states. And she refuses to prohibit biological men from competing against women in youth athletics in Maine. And remember, she said, I'll see you in court. And he said, yeah, you'll lose that one. Lo and behold, he was right. But anyway, she got knocked out by Graham Platner. And she would have been the better candidate. I know there have been polls out and they show, oh, look, Graham Platner is 1 point ahead of Susan Collins. Listen, Susan Collins, in the last time she ran, they had her losing. The polls had her losing. Guess what? She won, what, by 10 points, I think? Don't underestimate her. No, I may not agree with Susan Collins' politics and her choices, but I certainly respect her and don't underestimate her political prowess. So, Mitch McConnell out. Okay, chances are that'll be a Republican there. If they can't beat Susan Collins, they don't have a path to taking back the Senate. And that's a good thing. Because if they did take back the Senate and the House, they would draft articles of impeachment and then they'd impeach him. And they might be successful. They might toss him out of office. They might. You never know. So what did we learn about Democrats? Well, they will anything to win. Anything to win. That's what they'll do. Nope. What do you mean? He's got this accusation, that accusation. Look, when it comes down to Democrats wanting to win, you can have all of your little all of your little wants and desires and Me Too movements and everything else, they're going to get steamrolled because Democrats want to win. This guy, domestic accusations of domestic abuse. Nope. This guy, accusations of inappropriate sexual behavior. I'm not talking about an accusation of rape. I'm talking about what he said he used to do in porta potties. I mean, the guy's twisted. But anyway, look at Democrats. Never be between a Democrat and the finish line, because they'll just run you over. They want to run you over. And if you say, well, what about the Me Too movement? Yeah, Me Too. I want to win Me Too. Definitely. Get out of our way. That's it. Good job, Dems. Good job. Now, speaking of good jobs, this is disgusting. Maura Healey has blood on her hands. The blood on her hands is that of Pennsylvania State Trooper Michael Pahira. He was killed last week in an accident, a fiery crash with a tractor trailer truck, which was driven by Michael Bond, 33 years old, from Brockton. Mr. Bond is not a U.S. citizen. Mr. Bond is here from Haiti. But in the Commonwealth of Massachusetts, he was able to secure a CDL, a commercial driver's license. Can you believe that? A commercial driver's license. Haitian illegal immigrant Michael Bond. Now, do you remember Maura Healey? Maura Healey running for office, Maura Healey new to office, talking about how she feels concerning licenses for illegal immigrants, which we hand out in the Commonwealth, you know, so they can vote and go get a CDL. Here she is with Jimmy Tingle back in 2022.
1: And tell me about the driver's licenses for the undocumented. You think that's a good move? Do you think that's going to help the state in the long run and in the short run?
2: Absolutely. You know, Jimmy, I remember I was a prosecutor in Somerville District Court and doing cases where you prosecute somebody for being an quote, uninsured motorist, right? And basically, these were people who are undocumented, who, you know, got into an accident or were hit and didn't have insurance. Why? Because they didn't have driver's licenses. And, you know, as a matter of public safety, that's why I, as Attorney General, supported this. Because with driver's license, you have somebody actually getting the training so that they're going to be out on the roads safely. And they're going to have access to insurance, which benefits all of us. So it's a matter of public safety. And the fact of the matter is, Jimmy, people are going to drive with or without a license. Right.
30: They're going to So they're going to drive with or without a license. So we might as well give them one so they can vote, too. And we might as well give them a CDL. Do they speak English? Well, we're not sure. How about the guys who got the CDLs in California, the guys from Pakistan, or as Barack Obama likes to say, Pakistan? How about those guys killing people, doing stupid things on the road with their tractor trailer trucks? They got CDLs. It's funny. I know people with CDLs, and they always talk to me about how strict it is. And I believe them. But apparently it's not all that strict if you're an illegal. They must hand them out like candy. Maura Healey, you have blood on your hands. You could stop this carnage. You could stop it. I mean, between that and the illegal immigrants murdering people in this country, these are the only times you can say 100%

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0: Welcome back. He is here, ladies and gentlemen. Rhode Island's favorite son, tallest man in journalism, multi-award-winning journalist for the Jim Polito Show, our national correspondent, Rory O'Neill. Good morning, sir.
1: Hey there, Jim. Good morning.
0: All right. Two things on the agenda here. The Charlie Kirk murder trial. I did watch some of the testimony. I mean, it was, you know, it's prelim testimony and things, but one bit of it, Erica Kirk had to really rush out of the room because they were going to show video that hasn't been shown before of the assassination of Charlie Kirk, as if it's not bad enough, right? Apparently, they have something that's even more gruesome. And she had to

0: run out of the room, and the judge winced. You got to figure this judge has seen it all, right? And the judge winced when they played the video.
1: Yeah, and one thing, yeah, so the video was not going to be allowed yesterday, so they actually have to go back and do a different version of it today. Essentially, the video that was shown was edited to include close-ups, among other things. So the judge essentially said, you know, we'll allow the raw video as it was, but nothing that was enhanced. So so they're going to go back today with some of that video.
0: Oh, boy. Huh? Yeah. So I thought we had an indictment in this. Is there a reason why? Is this different law in Utah that you have to go through?
1: It's a different law under this aggravated murder law that they have. Oh. So they have to go through this probable cause hearing. So essentially, this is not beyond a reasonable doubt kind of evidence that's being presented. This is essentially just showing the judge, this is what we have. And we think this is enough to take the case to trial.
0: Now, they want aggravated, right, because they're looking for the death penalty. And, that, and then that's the bar they have to reach, right, in Utah? Okay.
1: Yeah. And, you know, if this doesn't go to a plea deal, let's not keep
0: it. Yeah, right, right. And has anybody signaled that as to whether or not, do you think the state would take a plea deal, say, hey, okay, life, no parole, and we'll take the death penalty off the table?
1: Yeah, you know, the attorney for this 23-year-old, they have not commented on the man's guilt or innocence or the kind of plea they're going to have going forward. They're still sort of leaving everything out there as an option. You know, obviously, there's plenty of evidence here. But if you look on social media, you'd think that, you know, this guy's a fall guy for something.
0: Yes. Oh, please, Rory, spare me.
1: Right.
0: The theories. You know what? I just watched a great video by a woman. Speaking of conspiracy theories, and you'll like this, you know, that we never landed on the moon. And I mean, she laid it out perfectly. Like, what do we have in our possession? What do we, you know, how would we have these rocks? This doesn't exist anywhere on this planet.
1: Right,
0: this
1: right.
0: Yeah. Oh, my God. Just.
1: Yeah,
0: it's, I'm not a good one with that. Okay.
1: Right.
0: Did you?
1: My favorite though is like add the, you know, if you think the Soviets would have not taken advantage of that information.
0: Oh, yeah, please. I mean that she didn't even go like to that realm. She just went with here's the physical evidence, you know, that we were on the moon.
1: Here's a telescope. Go look at it.
0: Yeah. Yeah. Now. Did you stay up last night?
1: I did till the last hydration break.
0: Yeah, I think there was about 10 minutes left. And I said to Kathy, said, yeah, this is, I like the little rally here, but I can't. And then they scored, and then Belgium scored again.
1: Right. Fordham.
0: No.
1: I don't think the hydration break was necessary in Seattle.
0: It wasn't terrible. If you noticed, there were people wearing light, you know, like windbreakers and things. So it wasn't like, I mean, maybe if you were in the direct sun in the stadium, I don't know, but
1: shadows looked awful.
0: Yeah, yeah.
1: That looked tough to play in that. But yeah, I mean, the hydration break is just another chance for FIFA to sling products and,
0: of course,
1: you know, sell ads and whatever. I mean, some of the hydration breaks were in air-conditioned stadiums.
0: I know. Hey, over in Britain, they give them oranges, you know. They have their little oranges. Yeah.
1: Not
0: bad with that.
1: A whole bunch of 10-year-olds.
0: So they don't give them a snack pack or a, you know, Lunchable. They don't give them no juice box.
1: An orange place instead of juice.
0: No. So I guess we can't say wait until next year. We got to say wait until four more years. It was fun.
1: When it's in Morocco, Spain, and Portugal.
0: Yeah, I know. You think that's going to be a little hot? You think they'll need a hydration break there?
1: Well, what time of year is it?
0: No, they're not doing that one I thought they were doing that one in the summer.
1: Yeah, but they can sort of, it's June summer or September summer.
0: Okay.
1: I don't know.
0: You won't have a hydration break. You'll have an IV break, I think, if they do that, you know?
1: I was in Morocco in March time frame.
0: How was it?
1: April.
0: How was it?
1: One of my favorite spots. They all thought I was German.
0: Because of the height?
1: Well, it used to be a German territory. You know,
0: yeah,
1: France,
0: that's right.
1: Germany ran it. So,
0: yep, you're right. Well, the French ran just about everything in North Africa at one time. Yeah. They thought Rory O'Neill was Deutsch.
1: Guten Tag. And they're all like, Guten Tag. I'm like, what?
0: What?
1: Well, a blonde hair, blue eyed guy.
0: Yeah, that would and freakishly tall, little Viking ancestry there. All right, Rory, thank you, my friend. I appreciate it, and we will catch up with you tomorrow.
1: Hey, Jim, we'll talk to you tomorrow. Thanks.
0: Take care. All right, when we return, I got to talk to you about the Smithsonian. I'm always saying to you, go to the Smithsonian. It's free, free, free. Yeah, I got to let you in on a little something here. You're listening to the Jim Polito Show. You are not alone.
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0: Welcome back. Hey, I'm always talking to you about going to D.C. Now, I didn't necessarily mean during this 250th anniversary. I just meant for a vacation. You can do it on a great budget. Look, there's a lot of ways to get to D.C. Obviously, fly. You can drive. It's not the worst drive in the world. I used to do it on a motorcycle all the time. You can take a bus. You can take a train. Okay. And when you get to D.C., outside of D.C., you can find reasonably priced hotels. And then you can get on their metro system, which isn't all that bad. And go in and experience D.C. Now, a lot of it, you don't even have to walk inside. Just go on the National Mall. There's the Washington Monument. There's the Lincoln Memorial. There's the Capitol Building. You can go in there, no charge. You don't have to stand outside in the summertime. Like Harry Reid used to say, oh, you can smell the tourists in the summer. Because now they have, you go into this underground thing and then you go into the Capitol Building. It's great. Okay. Anyway, the museums in the Smithsonian are also free. And you can do all of that. Now, here's the problem with some of the Smithsonian museums. You know that wokeism, liberalism is like a cancer. Unfortunately, the thing about cancer is once it's in you, it wants to spread, right? Well, wokeism, liberalism, they want to spread it everywhere. They can't leave sports alone. They can't leave entertainment and media alone. They can't leave academia alone. Everything has to be their politics. And that includes history. All you have to do is walk into a classroom, a public school classroom, K through 12, and you'll be shocked, especially if you know history, you'll be shocked at what's being taught. And of course, COVID, the silver lining of COVID was that parents realized, what is going on in the classroom? Because their kids were right in front of them doing remote classwork. And parents were saying, this is what they're teaching you? Of course, the trans agenda and indoctrination, all of that crap. You know, I wonder if the Democrats are kicking themselves now and saying, you know, it was great. We were doing all this stuff in the schools and nobody could say anything about it. And then all of a sudden these parents started going to school committee meetings. And then, of course, we got the FBI to classify them as domestic terrorists. Remember that? And then remember our good friend Nicole Solis, who's been a regular guest on our show. And she's such a nice woman down in South County in Rhode Island. The minivan driving, diaper changing activist who's being sued by the NEA, the chapter of the National Education Association, the big monster teachers union. The Rhode Island chapter suing her for filing freedom of information requests just to find out what would be taught to her kids. Regular mom. I remember like coordinating getting her on the show, you know, to call in. And it wasn't like any other guest, like you say, oh, this time, blah, blah, blah. Like I had to coordinate her with, you know, okay, well, my husband can watch the kids then. So, yeah, I can be on at that time. I'm not kidding. A regular person like that, God bless her for getting involved, and she still is involved. But we all found out what was going on. And again, I wonder if the teachers' unions are kicking themselves because they were the ones who didn't want to go back to work. And all the kids were being taught remotely. And like I said, when they were taught remotely, we realized what they were teaching them. And we said, you got to be kidding me. Okay. Now that you know they've contaminated all of that, you know that in Hollywood and everywhere else. What about the Smithsonian? Well, Donald Trump passed, well, signed an executive order saying, hey, hey, hey, no woke politics in the Smithsonian. And I'm going to tell you that it is steeped with woke politics. I'm going to tell you that a lot of museums and the like have all gone woke. I knew it was going to be a problem. I think this was about, I don't know, was this pre-George Floyd or after? I think it was just after George Floyd. I remember going to, of all places, a very fine art museum, the Worcester Art Museum. And they had an exhibition, and I think it was local people in art, but it was going way back. And they had a painting of some guy from the 18th century. And they had to note on the painting, this painting that was the portrait that was painted of him, that at one time in his life he owned slaves. They had to say, oh, and so at one time, he started this company or this and did that. And oh, but at one time he owned slaves. What's the relevance? Seriously. Did he also ride a horse? Well, I asked that question because did he ride a horse? I mean, we're talking about the 1700s, the 18th century. Probably, chances are he probably did ride a horse. Or I don't know, maybe he was so rich he didn't have to ride a horse. He got in the carriage and there was a team of horses pulling him. And a guy was driving for him. I don't know. But what was the relevance of he owned slaves? Okay. What else? Why do I need to know that? Is that supposed to make me think differently of him? I don't know. I mean, hey, we were just told to ignore everything about Graham Plattner until you couldn't ignore it anymore. It came out that there was a woman now really accusing him of rape, a rather graphic description of what happened 5 years ago. They're the only two who really know what happened, but think about it. What did happen? But we were told to look the other way over that. No, he's a really good guy. Okay, so why don't you afford the same to the individual who wasn't out raping people, wasn't accused of domestic abuse? He, like a lot of other people in the 18th century, owned other human beings. So what we're getting down, what I'm getting down to is here, Trump's fight with the Smithsonian, especially at the Museum of American History, that they are rewriting history the way that it's written in the schools and the way that your kids are being indoctrinated into it. It is a woke ideology. I can tell you for a fact that I remember the last time I was at that museum was about 3 years ago with Kathy. We were in D.C. And I can tell you I was concerned about some of the stuff and the way things were presented. Things that were highlighted and things that were not, that were conspicuous by their absence. Let me give an example of the African American Museum of History and Culture. You start on the ground floor, actually in the basement, and it begins in the basement with the slave trade. And then you move all the way up to, and then the top couple of floors. I think there's far too much. It's all about culture and entertainment and sports and all that. I think it's far too much, but that's okay. I prefer more history, but anyway, way down at the bottom, there's a tiny little mention, and you've got to go looking for it on a small timeline in the basement that says some Africans participated in the slave trade. That's it. That's it. One tiny little thing. Some Africans participated in the slave trade when, in fact, slavery was rampant on the continent of Africa. long before any European showed up there to buy into the slave trade that already existed. And see, that's not teaching real history. And of course, you remember that upstairs, Clarence Thomas, there wasn't anything in the African American Museum for Clarence Thomas other than the woman who accused him of sexual harassment. That was the only mention of Clarence Thomas upstairs. Not one. Does that make any sense to you? The second black man ever to be put on the Supreme Court? Exactly. This is what we're talking about. And if they're going to say the accusations are going to be Trump's trying to change history, no, it's already been changed. He's trying to fix it. You've changed it. Take it from me. You've changed it and presented it in a way that supports your current ideology. You're practicing presentism, which I've explained here a million times, is one of the greatest enemies of truthful presentation of history. Mike Armstrong, when we return, you're listening to The Jim Polito Show. You are not alone.
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8: Three staccato cries of Mayday and an eyewitness report of a mid-air explosion is about all that is known this morning of the British Columbia air disaster, which yesterday claimed 52 lives.
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0: And from the Financial Exchange, doing some yeoman's work for Mike Armstrong. Financial Exchange, weekday mornings, 10 a.m. Great show. The folks from the Armstrong Advisory Group put it together. And here is Paul Lane to talk about the Strait of Hormuz. Good morning, Paul.
18: Good morning, Jim. Good to be with you.
0: Good to be with you.
18: Yeah, unfortunately, yesterday evening, we had an unconfirmed report that Iran may have launched 2 missiles at a ship going through the Strait of Hormuz. And really, this story just points to kind of the fragility between the negotiations between the U.S. and Iran. Obviously, we're in the 60-day period where they're trying to hammer out an agreement between the two sides. But obviously, there is a long way to go. While they may have signed the 14 points of a memorandum of understanding, getting to a deal is certainly going to be, I think, a long journey. And perhaps this idea of it coming together in 60 days may be overly ambitious. Right now, energy markets, even though the report came out last night, are relatively unchanged. We've seen a really precipitous drop on West Texas Intermediate on costs of oil per barrel. We were as high as 95 to 100 plus, but now we have sat pretty comfortably around $70 a barrel. So we'll see, as these developments continue, if there's any impact on gas prices or in NAUG in general. We're as high as $4.50 a gallon on gas, but now for most of us at the pump, you'll see more comfortably kind of $3.70 to $3.80. Obviously not where we started the year, but some progress has been made there.
0: Yeah, it has. We seem to be doing much better than we should, given the circumstances. And I didn't realize, and that's why I want to ask you about the energy markets. Did I hear it from you folks that there's somewhat of a glut of energy right now?
18: Yeah, I appreciate good listening, Jim. I appreciate it. We were covering that on yesterday's show, which absolutely confounded me, was there was this inclination out there that all these countries depleted their strategic reserves and there would be tremendous demand to restock them because everyone was going through their excess barrels that they had saved up. But apparently this is going to be more of a staggered approach as to when these countries go out and refill some of their strategic reserves. And now we've had OPEC and some other countries say that they're going to increase output. Meanwhile, China is importing less oil on their end too. So we're in this confounding situation where you would have asked me before, I would have said energy prices would be shooting up significantly this morning on this news. But for weeks, I've been just very shocked by the price movements. It just seems like I am missing something, that there clearly is more supply than many of us would think, given all the challenges that we've seen over the last few months in the oil and gas market.
0: Interesting. Now, earnings, because we all like to hear about earnings.
18: Yeah, it's going to be a big week next week coming up. This week, definitely a little quieter coming off the 4th of July. We'll have a couple companies coming out later this week, but smaller in nature and impact. But next week, we'll kick it off with some of the bank earnings. And really, those are going to be in tremendous focus, the earnings reports, because they're expecting really blowout numbers. And by all inclinations, it should be a very good earnings season, but there's definitely some fragility in the markets where there's a lot of concern about all this AI demand. Can it sustain through the second half of the year? That's what we'll really be focused on, Jim, come the end of this week and early next week.
0: Well, I'm glad that I did pick up something from the show, because I do every day, and that you noticed it, because I do listen every day. I'll be listening today. And, Paul, I look forward to talking with you tomorrow.
18: Thanks.
0: Take care. All right. When we return, we got to talk about The View, because somebody from The View said if they see an American flag in a neighborhood, they don't feel comfortable. Oh, yeah. Stick around. You want to hear this rant. You're listening to the Jim Polito Show. You are not alone.
19: Now out of the World Cup after the U.S. fell to Belgium, who sealed the win with a late goal.
20: 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Romelu Lukaku. The exclamation point for Belgium.
19: The U.S. falls 4-1 and now looks ahead to 2030. Belgium, meanwhile, meets Spain in Friday's quarterfinals.
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26: Good morning, 8 o'clock. I'm John Babak. Here's what's happening. A flood watch remains in effect until 2 o'clock this afternoon for the listening area. Providence County so far has gotten nearly 4 inches of rain. In Western Mass, about 1.5 inches is the popular figure. The forecast follows this news. Iran's military has fired at least 2 missiles at commercial vessels moving through the Strait of Hormuz Monday night. Mark Mayfield with more.
27: That's according to 2 U.S. officials cited by Axios. The reported strikes jeopardize the memorandum of understanding signed less than 3 weeks ago, in which Iran agreed to stop attacks in the strait. They also follow the expiration of a separate 1-week arrangement between the U.S. and Iran aimed at stopping such incidents. I'm Mark Mayfield.
26: Hamas says it will hand over governance of the Gaza Strip to a U.S.-backed interim administration. Hamas has been in control of that area for nearly 2 decades, but as part of the deal, there is no agreement for Hamas to disarm. NATO leaders gather in Turkey this week for a summit as the Trump administration continues to scrutinize the transatlantic alliance. The summit kicks off today in Ankara, where European leaders are bracing for a future in which the United States plays a smaller role in security and defense. And Celtics GM Brad Stevens says the trade of Jaylen Brown frees up a lot of cap space money for the future, but will also make the team more competitive.
28: Going back to, like, myself as a kid, like, I don't want to hear about picks and optionality. I don't. Unfortunately, in my position, that matters.
26: Brown traded to Philly for Paul George and 4 draft picks. Belgium beat the United States 4-1 at the World Cup. The Red Sox were off. The Yankees beat the Rays 5-1. And more in 60 seconds.
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25: 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Heat wave on the East Coast.
30: Please set your thermostats to 78 degrees.
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0: Fox News just did a timeline of all of Graham Plantner's little problems. You know, all of the information or accusations made against him. Very, very interesting. No, I mean, it's just a matter of time. Stick a fork in him. He's done. He's out. Hey, you know who's in? Craig Peterson, coming right after the 8:30 news. Our favorite guest, Craig Peterson, joining us. El Luco, you are bright-eyed and bushy-tailed today, wide awake.
13: Yes.
0: Wide awake. I am not.
13: Although I'm you know, wide awake every day.
0: No, that's true, but my voice
13: is... I like to sound like I am.
0: Yeah, my voice is bouncing back, but, you know, staying up for the game, yeah. Not a good move. Could have done without that, but how would I know, El Luco?
13: No, you wouldn't.
0: How would I know? Speaking of how would you know, how do you know if you're in a safe neighborhood? Let me ask you this question. How do you know if you're in a safe neighborhood? Because on The View yesterday, Sunny Hostin said she feels unsafe in a neighborhood that has American flags all over it. Really? Really? Okay. Yep, this is more of the let's hate America. Let's hate MAGA. You feel unsafe in a neighborhood? Let me tell you something. In my neighborhood, I wouldn't say they're all over. I would say there's a good number of American flags out around my, I mean, in my house, it's all decked out right now. It's still decked out from the 4th with extra. But any day of the week, there'll be an American flag in front of my house lit so that it can stay up at night. And yeah, so that's a place you're not going to be safe. Tell me, what would I do to you, Sonny Hostin, were you to come through my neighborhood? Oh, you're assuming there's no people of color in my neighborhood. Oh, okay. Well, whether there's people of color in my neighborhood or not, having an American flag up is a bad thing, according to you. I'm going to suggest to you the exact opposite. Let's think about the neighborhoods in Boston and in Brockton, where we just recently had some rather profound violence and murders. Now, in those neighborhoods, you really won't find any American flags. Do you feel safe there, Sonny? Do you feel safe there? Because when you say stuff like this, you just really show your ignorance. But, I mean, day after day, you show your ignorance. You're looking for a world where there's victims and, you know, oppressors and everything else. I mean, you're looking for the world like the one Mamdani talks about, this one.
7: As we mark 250 years, what do we see? We see a city of contradictions within a nation of contradictions. We see the wealthiest country in the history of the world, one where children go to sleep hungry while the world's first trillionaire hungers for more.
0: I just say, children going to bed hungry. If there are children, I want to know where these children are, because you know what I want to do? I want to take them away from their parents. Because if there are actually children in this country going to bed hungry, well, their parents, obviously, they're not being cared for. Because there is no reason right now why a child in this country should ever go to bed hungry. That's a nice little, interesting little metaphor and illusion you're setting up there, but it's not true. And if it is true, there's a problem. The problem is not Elon Musk's fault. It's we have some kind of a problem with people. Yeah. So let's just go back to Sonny Hostin. So if there is a flag in the neighborhood, you feel unsafe. Okay, but you. So I'm going to take the inverse of that. If there's no flags, you'd be okay. But no flags in a neighborhood is the kind of neighborhood where shootings take place. Because nobody really cares. Nobody's, you know, feels any part of any community. I don't know. So, once again, hate yourself. And as Mamdani said, you know, we've got a terrible country here. We have a terrible country. I'll tell you, in the neighborhood with the flags, you're going to be most likely to be able to get some help. Chris Rock, the comedian, does a great routine about neighborhoods, and he does this contrast, and he says, it's real easy to tell what kind of a neighborhood you're in. He said, if you're in a neighborhood, and it's Wednesday, and it's noon on a Wednesday, and you see women pushing baby carriages or getting in cars, going to the gym, he said, you're in a good neighborhood. You should feel safe. He said, if you're in a neighborhood where it's 11 o'clock or noon on a Wednesday, and you see men out on their front lawn lifting weights, hanging around, not going to work, you're in a bad neighborhood. So, Sonny, Which neighborhood do you want to be in? Oh, and can I just go a step further? The View, they waded into the World Cup. They really don't want the United States to win. They actually don't want that's the ultimate in Trump derangement syndrome. They don't want the United States to win because they don't want Trump to take credit for the victory. I see. Okay. So everybody put aside everything else you're feeling because Trump would celebrate it. Yeah, we can't do it. Same reason that Governor McKee and Governor Healey didn't send anyone to handle the booth for the states of Rhode Island and Massachusetts at the great state fair on the National Mall. Same reason that they want to fixate on the reflecting pool. The reflecting pool, which we now know was damaged, was vandalized, was cut in order so that people could say, see, Trump couldn't get that right. I mean, I read stuff online where people said, I'm loving this, that the paint is peeling. And by the way, it wasn't paint that was peeling. It was a liner that was placed in there, and somebody cut it the length of a football field. And then people reached in and tried to tear off pieces of the lining. Oh, and when they were all happy when the algae bloomed. By the way, the algae's not blooming anymore. Why? Well, they put in this microbubble system to aerate the water to prevent it from having algae. And when it bloomed right after they reopened, that was because there was still algae in the pipes feeding this. But nobody wants to hear any of these stories. Nobody wants to hear any of these stories. Why? Because it doesn't go along with their Trump derangement. And if it doesn't go along with their Trump derangement, they don't want to hear it. They don't want to hear it. So while you've got The View protesting and saying, we don't want America to win, I don't want to go into a neighborhood with American flags. Oh, yeah. They were talking about the white nationalist group, Patriot Front. Patriot Front, remember about 400 of them marched through the Capitol, I think either Friday morning or actually Saturday morning. No, I think it was Friday morning. It was the 3rd. They marched through the Capitol. And we were supposed to see that, hear that, and think this is all because of Trump. Now, you had 400 jackasses. Seriously. If you're part of that group, you're a jackass. All right? I mean, that's just my opinion. You're a jackass. But they want you to believe that represents all of MAGA. How that represents MAGA, I don't know. But meanwhile, when Democrat socialists are out there saying anti-Semitic things, extolling the virtues of communism and Marxism, we're not supposed to say, well, that's the new Democrat Party. They're also not saying, like I would say, oh, these people are outliers. Like the Patriot Front people, they in no way represent conservatives. They don't. But Democrat socialists, they represent the left in this country. They do. They're in charge. How did Graham Plattner get as far as he did in a primary in Maine? Even though he was one of the most flawed candidates, personally, morally flawed candidates. How did he get that far? Because he was a Democrat socialist. And that's why they thought it was great. More when we return. You're listening to the Jim Polito Show. You are not alone.
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12: 95 southbound remains stalled from Lonsdale Avenue toward Atwells Avenue. 195 eastbound crawling 95 to the Washington Bridge. 195 westbound a parking lot state line to the Washington Bridge. Full length 610 connector, all brake lights heading over to 95. 146 southbound is an accident scene in the right lane at Sales Hill Road, North Smithfield. Then you're backed up again, Branch Avenue heading to 95. With your Southern England traffic, I'm Andy Carbone.
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0: Yeah, hey, let's talk about the wokeism at the Smithsonian. And Bob, and where is that, El Luco?
1: What Wakefield.
0: Wakefield. Bob in Wakefield wants to talk about wokeism. Hello, Bob.
2: Yeah, hi, Jim. How are you?
0: Good, thanks.
2: Terrific. Hey, Jim, yeah, this is one of my pet peeves. You know, my wife and I, we go to museums all day long. Mm-hmm. In fact, I'm retired, so we're really going to a lot of them. In fact, I was just out of the Smithsonian's this April. There's two themes that are going on in these museums. One is climate change.
0: Oh, yeah.
2: And the other one is slavery. And they're driving both of these because guess what goes into those museums? It's all school groups.
0: Yeah.
2: Right? And that reinforces all that, some of the crap that they're teaching these kids in school. And it's just driving me crazy. They never mention anything about the 600,000, guys in the Civil War that put their lives up there.
0: Oh, yeah, they died.
2: They never mention any of that stuff. It's all about the slavery.
0: No.
2: And we have no control over, you know, none of us were living at the time.
0: No. Okay?
2: I mean, it was horrible, but you know, we have no control over that.
0: Mm-hmm.
2: So, you know, and as far as the oceans are rising, I'm assuming you've seen the Plymouth Rock at 125, right?
0: That's a great example. Yeah, the Plymouth Rock is just fine. It's been there for quite a while.
2: Yeah, there's a photo of it next to, there's a photo that was taken like in 1880, you know, with that rock right next to it. You know, and I take a picture of that every time I go down there and I'm going, if the oceans are rising, you know, why is that rock, why can I still see the rock? You know, it's insane.
0: No, go ahead. Please finish.
2: No, I was just going to say, in fact, my wife and I, we were just up in Portsmouth, New Hampshire last night. We went up for dinner and we're walking around Strawberry Bank.
0: I love Strawberry Bank. Don't tell me they've ruined it. I haven't been up there in a few years.
2: Well, guess what? You know, I'm over there walking around in Puddle Dock. It was a dock and they filled it in. These are for a training field at one point or other, you know, but, you know, obviously there was water there. So I'm looking at the stance of the description of what's going on with one of the buildings over there, and they're complaining about the oceans are rising, and that's why the foundation's having a problem. I'm going, you got to be freaking kidding me, you know? So that's literally in front, and so they dropped down serious. In fact, you know, in Boston, when they're building new buildings in Boston, they got to account for the oceans are rising. It's costing millions of dollars to do work in those on the waterfront, these
0: yeah.
2: buildings, because because the oceans are rising. So anyway, it's insane. The museums are out of their mind. Trump is 100% right. You know, and I knew it. When we were walking around the American History Museum, and it is just, they're reinforcing all this crap for the school groups.
0: It is.
2: That are going in there.
0: It is. It's sickening. Bob, I'm so glad you brought that up and on the ground gave experience, because it's one thing for me to tell people about it. It's another thing for somebody like yourself to say, yeah, there it is. And it is. It's all about slavery and climate change. Those are the only two topics they want to hear about.
2: Oh, one small point. Well, it's not a small point. It's a big point. I put a 20-foot banner up in front of our house, right across the front of our house, America, 1776. 2026, and I'm keeping that thing up all year long.
0: Oh, good for you.
2: And in fact,

0: You know, in 1976, you know, you saw an abundance of flags, and as many as you did in 1776. But what I was going to bring up was in 9/11, there was flags everywhere. Every bridge you went under in the entire country had flags.
1: Yeah.
0: So I don't know what those nitwits on The View are talking about. They're nuts.
1: They are nuts. It's called Trump derangement, and it influences every aspect of their life. Bob, you enjoy that retirement. Good for you. Keep going to those museums.
0: We'll do, buddy.
1: Take care.
0: No sweat. Okay, thanks.
1: Bye-bye. All right, let's go to Rick in Boston. Rick is saying the fireworks in Boston were ignored. Well, not by me, Bob. I was there. I mean, Rick, I'm sorry. I was there.
2: Yeah, well, let me say this. I live in the Hyde Park section of Boston.
1: Yep.
2: And somewhere around 10 o'clock, some people left from the immediate neighborhood that came over and took over our dead-end street and started setting off fireworks.
1: Around
2: 11:30, I went out. I said, hey, guys, can you call it a day? You know, there's some people here that are, you know, are vets and were in combat.
1: Yeah.
2: And it really messes with their heads. Can you please? Yeah. And they didn't respond to me verbally anything, but as I turned and walked back to my house, they set off about 24 blockbusters. basically, with the fireworks, giving me the finger.
1: Pretty much, yeah.
2: Yeah, and around 1 o'clock, 12:30, 1 o'clock, they started dying down, and then two carloads pulled up with more fireworks in the trunks and in the back seat, and this went to like 1:30.
1: That's crazy.
2: I saw police cars driving by and just keep on going.
1: Yeah,
2: they didn't even stop and say, hey guys, you know this is a warning, call it at night or else we'll have to come back and enforce. And to me, setting off fireworks after midnight would definitely classify as disturbing the peace.
1: Of course. I mean, look, 4th of July, you have to, I hate to say it, and I feel bad for the veterans with PTSD, but you kind of have to accept that it's going to be going on. But that hour, I don't think so. Now, did you ever call the police, Rick, or did you just leave it as is?
2: I didn't call the police, but from what I understand, some of my neighbors did multiple times.
1: They did. And no, nothing, right?
2: Nothing.
1: No, I know. And you know what that is, too? The command union for the Boston police is saying, hey, you got all these murders. We don't have enough staffing. They're cutting back on overtime considerably. And Mayor Wu can run around and talk about the safest city in the world, but sorry, it's not going to stay that way. And here's the other thing. If you don't deal with these little crimes, like Rudy Giuliani did, the broken window theory, you're going to continue to have big crimes.
2: Well, I will add one thing to this. They put a boombox, pulled it out of the back of the car and put it on top of the hood.
1: Yeah.
2: The music wasn't in English.
1: Yeah.
2: So my guess is, If you're a white male, you can be arrested. But if you're somebody else, nope.
1: No, it's not. Rick, I am so sorry to hear about that, but I'm not surprised. I thought you were talking about the legitimate fireworks. Didn't realize that's what you're talking about. Thank you very much for that call. Hey, we got to get to the news because we got to get to Craig Peterson, our favorite guest, Tech Talk guru. You're listening to the Jim Polito Show. You are not alone.
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8: Just before midnight on Saturday, February 19th, 2005, Danielle Imbeau and her friend Richard Patron left a crowded Philadelphia bar. 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

0: is here, folks. I am talking about our tech talk guru, favorite guest, all around great guy, right, Luco?
1: Great guy.
0: Great guy, Craig Peterson. Good morning, sir.
2: Hey, good morning. I love it. The weather is broken. It's cooler.
0: Well, for you, I mean, this is really a hazard for you to have a temperature over 65 degrees. I mean, you could go into shock.
2: I have a really good friend who's from Louisiana, and it was 80-something degrees outside here, and he had an undershirt, shirt, and sweatshirt on.
0: That is some pretty thin Louisiana blood, if you know what I mean.
2: Exactly. Not a problem I have. That Norwegian blood keeps surfacing, I think, might be part of the issue.
0: I think it is. I think you could be out in a longboat in freezing rain, rowing. Probably.
2: Oh, my. Well, I prefer winter. Summer is my least favorite season by far. You know, I like fall's number one.
0: Yeah.
2: Spring's number two, winter's number three, and summer is dead last.
0: That's because you're from the Great White North. Did you, by the way, celebrate Canada Day, Dominion Day? Did you have a Molson or a Labatt's?
2: We didn't do anything. No. We didn't do anything. My rest of my family up in the Great White North, they did celebrate Canada Day, of course. They all sent Canada Day celebrations, and I didn't respond. And then on Independence Day, I sent a Happy Independence Day thing to them. And what an interesting history with Canada and the American Revolution, too, how these expats moved up from the states that were loyal to the king.
0: Yes.
2: And they actually bought, I can't remember what it's called. It's kind of like they were knighted.
0: Really? For sticking with the king?
2: For sticking with the king, going to Canada. It's the only crown recognized, or not recognized, but the authorized title in Canada. And I can't remember what the title is, but anybody that left the United States, loyal to the king, went to Canada, they and their descendants have this title, which is completely
0: wow. Different. So anyway, it's in perpetuity. The descendants get to hold on to that. Wow,
2: they do. Yeah. The king was pretty happy.
0: I'm sure.
2: I guess he was upset about something to do with American independence.
0: I heard. I read. Well, you don't read that much about it in history classes anymore because they don't talk about it. Unless they want to say, Thomas Jefferson had slaves. Unless they want to say that, but other than that, they don't say much.
2: The reason I left Canada is because of socialism up there.
0: Yeah.
2: That's why I left. I left, when I was a teenager, I left. I came to the United States with $20 in my pocket, and I slept on a concrete slab at a friend's house for 18 months or more. And just to come here and then started to build a business and, did all of the legal stuff and blah, blah. I did that to escape the, what everybody would call it in Canada, right? Karl Marx said you have to be socialist before you can become communist.
0: Yeah, but right.
2: I put them all in a basket of deplorables.
0: Yeah, I do too. They are a basket of deplorables. It's one of the worst hoaxes ever inflicted upon humankind. This whole idea of Marxism, it is the exact opposite of what is human nature and what helps humans to thrive. It's exactly the opposite. It's the worst bit of medicine ever been and poison given to people. But hey, look, I want to ask you about this because this is some great.
2: There we go.
0: Well, I don't want to say fireworks. I was looking at your insider notes in preparation for our segment, and we'll tell everybody at the end of this segment how to get them. I want to talk about what you're doing on July 9th. But before that, this is great fireworks. Well, wait a minute. I should be careful how I say that. America turns 250, and at the same time, we fired up three new nuclear reactors.
2: It's so cool.
0: Yeah.
2: Yeah. One of them is in a tent.
0: You got to be kidding me.
2: No. It's just, you know, they have these tents that have positive pressure inside to keep the tub up and stuff. Yeah. So these things are so safe. You don't need to have all this containment structure, et cetera, et cetera. And President Trump said, hey, listen, we want to have 3 nuclear reactors, new style, new technology, online by the 4th of July. And so he worked with the regulators who had been enforcing 1950s style nuclear regulations and got that whole thing straightened out. And they accomplished it. This is of these new nuclear reactors came online. They've gone critical, which is actually a good thing. And that means they've got the reactions going and they're producing electricity. They're not hooked up to the grid or anything yet. This is still initial stages. But the stuff that's happening in the new nuclear is incredible. There's a company over Europe right now. They're designing, and they think they'll have this running later this year, a nuclear reactor for your home.
0: Wow. And you've talked about this before. You've actually talked about how you could have an individual.
2: Yeah. So they're doing some neat technology, too. All of these companies are trying different things to see what's going to work best. This one, for your home that they're talking about, uses lead to conduct the heat around.
0: Jeez.
2: So, you know, it turns out lead has a higher boiling point than water. It's over 3,000 degrees versus 212.
0: Oops.
2: Yeah. So it's not going to boil off. And much like these salt-based reactors that we're really starting to see some movement on now, if it leaks, it doesn't go anywhere. It just turns into solid lead. So,
0: wow. You
2: know, congratulations on the Trump administration pushing this stuff through, getting out of the way. We're just talking about socialism, and that's one of the biggest problems, right? There's the only power you have in government is the power of no. Saying no gives you power.
0: Yeah.
2: And getting them out of the way so they can't say no, you know, especially to these very reasonable things, man, the whole economy is going to explode because electricity is going to become cheaper. We've got new battery technology that might actually make electric vehicles reasonable, worthwhile, but we've got to have the power. And now President Trump is giving us the power, unlike all of these so-called green projects that really hurt us badly.
0: It's crazy. And I'm so glad that this is happening. And the greenies, if they really want to keep saying that they're all about reducing carbon, forget about the windmills, forget about the other stuff, go nuke. Go nuke. And I'm glad Trump laid out the challenge and that it happened.
2: Look at what happened here last week. We had how many days over 90 degrees? The solar plants, these solar cells don't work well when it's really hot. Chemical reactions start having problems. When do we need electricity? When do we want to have air conditioning?
0: It is, and then you had Mamdani running around New York telling everybody, set your thermostat at 78 degrees. Yeah, I'm sure his was set at 78.
2: Yeah, well, there's a rule of 20 when it comes to air conditioning that he probably isn't aware of. But basically, you're a well-tuned air conditioner, just a one that you'd have in a home, can lower the temperature by about 20 degrees.
0: Mm-hmm.
2: So if it's 100 degrees outside, setting your thermostat to 80, that's all you're going to get, mm-hmm. is that 20-degree drop, okay? Mm-hmm. So by putting it lower, you're going to work your air conditioner harder, but it's not necessarily going to cool more. So I didn't see a single thing where he brought up the science behind that. But there is some science behind that.
0: He doesn't understand the science behind it. All right. I don't want the time to get away from us before you talk about what you're doing on July 9th.
2: This is a big deal. And people who are on my email list will see this. We're having an insider session. In fact, we're starting them. I've done them before. We're going to try and do a whole series. But we've now got the biggest problem ever when it comes to cybersecurity issues and privacy issues, thanks to the new AIs that are out there. And there are usually about 40 to 60 programs people run on their computers that don't receive automatic patches and have huge vulnerabilities. So what we're going to do on Thursday, and this is absolutely free, but I'm going to explain how this works, where the problem lies, and we're going to go after the number one piece of software right now that is being exploited by the bad guys. 98% chance it will come out this month that this software was exploited. Okay, huge, huge, huge. So I'm going to show you what it is, what to do about it, and then how to find all of these other pieces of software on your computer that don't get updates, because Windows Update doesn't update everything on your computer. So anyways, so that's what we're doing. I'm jazzed about this because I think I finally found a way to really, really help people in a way that's going to make a big difference for them.
0: I think it's great. All right, so look, in order for people to get, well, the great information, like that story that made me so happy about the nuclear reactors opening, but then also to get information on these other things you do, how do folks get it?
2: Well, CraigPeterson.com. You can go there right now, CraigPeterson.com. Sign up for my newsletter. And this is the free newsletter. There's lots of great info in it. It keeps you on top of what you need to know. You know, I have a business-related newsletter, too, specifically that's for businesses. But anyhow, and I'll let you know. We're probably going to send out today the sign-ups for the Insider Session coming up Thursday.
0: Excellent. That's so good. Folks, Craig Peterson, now look, we don't pay him. He doesn't pay us. He's a friend of the show. He's our favorite guest. And I want you to know that all of these things, he doesn't pester you. He doesn't sell your information. He just tries to help you. But I'm going to say, if you're a business and you need help with IT or security, no one better than the team working with our friend Craig Peterson. 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Craig, great segment. Love it. And we'll talk to you next week.
2: All right. Hey, thanks, Jim. Take care.
0: Take care. All right. Final word when we return. Although, hey, there's a bonus hour today. I'm going to do another hour on the Cape. Keep that in mind. You're listening to the Jim Polito Show. You are not alone.
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5: In the 2026 FIFA World Cup, Belgium ended the United States' run last night with a dominating 4-1 win. It was the fourth time in the past five World Cups that the U.S. has exited at this stage. The only exception was in 2018 when they did not qualify. Belgium will now play Spain in the quarterfinals. In the earlier game, it was Spain who topped Portugal on a late goal to win 1-0. Two games today, Argentina-Egypt at noon Eastern and Switzerland-Colombia at 4. And in baseball, the Kansas City Royals did something yesterday that is statistically rarer than a perfect game. They scored in every inning in their blowout win over Philly 15-1. They became the 21st team to do so in baseball history. There have been 27 perfect games. I'm Andy West with your iHeartRadio Sports Report.
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12: 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That man was Jeffrey Epstein, and he had set up a system designed to bring him underage girls. Local police and the federal government would investigate and, by their count, find dozens of victims. Epstein would become one of the world's most infamous predators, a man who could have faced decades in prison but served just 13 months in his own wing of a county jail.
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16: New York, Palm Beach, New Mexico, Paris, Virgin Islands, and each one of those residences is an alleged crime scene.
12: 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Truth and Lies, Jeffrey Epstein.
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18: What's the doomsday clock, Josh?
19: So the doomsday clock is a metaphorical clock that is overseen by the Bulletin of Atomic Scientists. It's a graphic representation of how close humanity is to self-inflicted disaster.
18: They moved the second hand on the clock forward to 89 seconds to midnight, which means it's the closest that clock has ever been to midnight since they started.
19: In 1947, when the U.S. and Russia were starting the Cold War, there was 7 minutes to midnight. We're now less than 2 minutes away from midnight. The furthest away it was from midnight was 1991, after the Soviet Union dissolved. It was all the way back from 17 minutes to midnight.
18: I think it's a valuable thing because it just raises awareness every year with people. Just another thing to kind of say, hey, like, we're not headed in the right direction as humanity goes.
19: All these things that have been developing for a while have been accelerated because of the threat multiplier of misinformation and disinformation and conspiracy theories.
17: For the entire Doomsday Clock episode and everything else in the summer.

0: Welcome back. Yeah, we are doing a bonus hour on the Cape today for the Dean. Just today. But you know what? I just want to gyp this because Trump has landed in Ankara, Turkey, and he's taking questions. Maybe we'll give him a final word. Hold on.
1: And I just read where, in fact, coming over, I was just given, I was in the car with those beautiful horses, those great riders, those great soldiers, and it came over the wires that Toyota is moving out of Mexico into the United States and building one of the biggest truck and car plants ever built. That's amazing. That's what tariffs do, if properly used. And so we've never had a more exceptional economy or potential economy. There's never been anything like it. Under the last administration, they did much less than $1 trillion of investment coming in. And we're at $19.2 trillion in actually the first 12 months, because that's where it's, you know, really. So we're there a year and a half, so that number is now substantially higher. But $19.2 trillion, Scott, for a period of 12 months. Nobody's ever seen anything like that. So we have by far the greatest economy. We have more jobs right now in the United States than ever before. And we have a great relationship with some countries on trade, and Turkey happens to be one of them.
0: That news about the Toyota plant, it's a Tacoma truck plant. Oh, this is a question in a foreign language, so we'll have to wait for the translation. But yes, the Toyota plant he's talking about, Tacoma. Now, that's also a little bit of marketing, because you want to sell pickup trucks to people. People buying pickup trucks may be more inclined to want to buy U.S.-made. This is Erdogan answering the question, so he's answering in his native tongue. Yeah, I think we'll let that be the final word. Nothing wrong with that. I prefer a Ford F-150, but if somebody wants a Tacoma, they want a truck made by Toyota, they can now say, made in the United States of America. And he's saying it's going to be one of the largest factories. There's nothing wrong with that. Where's Barack Obama right now, who said, what's he going to do, wave a magic wand and bring those jobs back? Magic wand? Yeah. Yeah, he did. It's called the Trump wand.

0: Hey, folks, and yeah, we'll be all over this visit to Turkey and everything else you need to know. So please take a moment to think about the men and women of this country who wear the uniform, wore the uniform, or those who made the ultimate sacrifice in that uniform. Please respect our men and women in blue. We lost 76 of them on this day in history. 42 were shot to death. Doing a bonus hour on WXTK, wink, wink, I heart. And we'll be back tomorrow morning. Remember what Julie Flynn said, hope is the best medicine. 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
4: Talk in Turkey. I'm Chris Foster, Fox News. President Trump is in Ankara for a two-day NATO summit. The alliance announces billions of dollars in multinational arms deals as the president keeps up the pressure for Europe to spend more on its own defense. And he's met with Turkey's President Erdogan today.
5: Right from the beginning, good chemistry. We've had a very special relationship. Turkey has become, under the president, a very powerful country militarily.
4: There's some downtime next and a social dinner with the other world leaders. A hearing resumes in 2 hours in Utah about whether there's enough evidence to try Tyler Robinson for the conservative activist Charlie Kirk's murder.
6: Former State Bureau of Investigations agent David Hull testified that as they looked into the murder of Charlie Kirk last September, they were reviewing footage of what they believed to be the suspect's vehicle when they found out someone was turning themselves in.
7: And did you, at that point in time, did you receive a name from Washington County?
8: Yes, we did.
7: And what was that name?
8: Tyler Robinson.
6: Earlier in the day, Officer Chris Bagley testified he suspected the shooting came from the top of a building on the Utah Valley University campus, and dispatch confirmed someone had been seen on the roof.
9: The individual stood up after the shooting and ran northeast on the top of the Losi building.
6: Kirk's widow, Erica, and his parents are attending the hearing this week. Jessica Rosenthal, Fox News.
4: Team USA's World Cup dreams are dashed with a 4-1 loss to Belgium in their round of 16 match in Seattle. Fox Sports commentator Tyler Terrence.
10: Every single player showed up and had their worst game of the tournament individually, and it looked like that collectively, and it was such a gut punch for what otherwise was a perfect tournament for the U.S.
4: 2002 men's team was the last to make it this far before losing in the quarterfinals. Maine Senate candidate Graham Plattner was told to withdraw from the race by Senate leaders in the state's Democratic Party. He's accused of rape by a woman he was dating off and on 5 years ago. He denies it and says it'll take time off from the campaign for now. America's listening. Fox News.
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13: Please set your thermostats to 78 degrees.
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21: 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Who were they? What made them so notorious? How did the internet, or sometimes the algorithm, choose them? And what does a person do when they're suddenly confronted with more attention than the human psyche can handle? Take The Dress, a story that went uber viral in early 2015 in spite of being, well, kind of a boring optical illusion. A mother of the bride in Scotland took a picture of a dress she was thinking about wearing to her daughter's wedding. But she saw the dress as blue with black lace, and her daughter saw it as white with gold lace. One BuzzFeed post later, every single person on the internet was talking about the dress. But to me, The Dress is a story about the last couple of months when the internet was still sort of fun. It was shortly before the stories that spread across the internet stopped being driven by exploited millennials with useless arts degrees and started being decided by algorithms hell-bent on growing internet usership at all costs. And on a long enough timeline, the story of The Dress is one entangled with abuse and media exploitation. Internet history is a tricky thing to be invested in. 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

Well, hello, America. Welcome to the Glenn Beck program. We're glad you're here. Gee, what a surprise. Graham Platner might be a dirtbag? 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All right, so in Politico yesterday, an ex-girlfriend of Graham Platner alleged that the Marine Senate hopeful broke into her home and raped her about 5 years ago. Well, that was a dark period. She came forward to Politico recalling the alleged rape in graphic detail and providing corroboration. And she's done this before. She did this at the New York Times, but the New York Times downplayed it. She felt she really, after seeing what was happening in the New York Times and how the New York Times handled her, but also the other woman who came out and said the same thing and how the New York Times handled this, she said she needed to take one more stab at it, and so she did. Now everybody is starting to jump ship on this guy. I want to start with... No, let me go to the story first, because I really want you to feel this story. It was late 2021. In Maine, woman at home at night, man she's dated on and off, nothing serious, the kind of thing that fades. He says, hey, I want to come in. He's hammered, like blackout drunk hammered. Lets himself into her house. He's drunk. She says, stop, stop. He doesn't. She kind of wrestles him away. She runs into the bedroom, closes the door. He comes into the bedroom, and she said, and that's where he raped me. She kept saying, stop, stop, stop. She said, you know, there is this single moment, she'll say years later, where the thought finally formed in her mind, this is no longer my choice. He might kill me. Just stop fighting. She did. Now, that's the accusation. He says, no, no, no, that wasn't. Graham Platner is the guy. And until this morning, he was the Democratic Party's nominee for the United States Senate. He's an oyster farmer. He's a Marine, a working class outsider who was going to retire Susan Collins and stick a thumb in the eye of everybody he called an oligarchy. He denies this. He says it is false, categorically untrue. Time to the ballot deadline. I'm going to get to that here in a second. He denies it. That's important. But I also want to tell you that the denial is not part of the story. It's not the story, at least. The story is the year that came before this denial. Because this morning, the moment the allegation hit, the people who built him began quietly and all at once to set him down and walk away. And the endorsements peeled off by the hour. And I want you to notice when they left. Not a year ago. Now. Let me show you the file on this guy. Not the assault allegation. Set that aside. Unproven. Denied.
you know, everything else that was known about this guy, the tattoo on his chest. It's a death head, a specific one. The SS wore on the caps of men who ran the death camps. He said, I didn't know. Honestly, guys, you'll relate to this. I don't know if women can relate to this. Do you know a single guy who would have that tattoo and wouldn't know? Guys are fascinated by old Nazi movies and documentaries. Been watching them for our whole lives. You didn't know? Then an old acquaintance surfaced who remembered him showing it off years earlier and calling it something he had pride with. He said, my token cough. That means you know exactly what it was, but he covered it with a Celtic knot, and then he moved on. Then there were his own words, written and deleted, telling women who had been assaulted to take some responsibility and to act like an adult. There were the messages he sent to women who were not his wife, who he just married a few months before. Then there were three former girlfriends describing something volatile. One of them said that he had physically held her down. He denied that one, too. He called himself, in his own defense, far from a perfect boyfriend. And he blamed a dark period. Oh, it was a dark period. You know, I've had dark periods in my life. I've never beaten a woman or raped her. I've never held a woman down. Anyway, every single time, the men who had staked their names on him looked at the file and made the same calculation. He went through a dark period. And he's not the only one. He's not the only one. You know, there might be one or two important issues here. One of his defenders sneered the critics only wanted only perfect candidates off the Harvard law conveyor belt. As if an objection to a Nazi tattoo and a trail of frightened ex-girlfriends were just a matter of etiquette. As if character were a luxury for people who, you know, could afford to lose. They all could read the file. Everyone could read the file. It was sitting open on the table the whole time. They chose not to read it because they needed to win. Because he might be able to beat Collins. Because he could stop them being whoever they need to be stopped at the time. And when the goal is big enough and the enemy is frightening enough, a man will hold a document in his hands and decide, I'm going to put this down for a minute because I don't need to look in that document folder. That is the whole machinery, and we've talked about it for months, of ends justify the means. It's not the people. It's not that people don't see. People do see it. They see it and they price it in. They look at the warning and they weigh it against the prize. And the prize is so big and so heavy, so the warning gets rounded down to nothing, to a dark period, to a mistake we've all made. Are you perfect? To one or two less important issues. I'm not hiring the Pope. Now watch them leave. Not because something finally became wrong. It was wrong a year ago in plain sight. They're leaving now because it finally became fatal. And I'm going to get to why is it fatal now? So, you know, this is not conscience arriving late. This is all arithmetic. The number changed. The answer changed. They were never doing moral math. They were doing electoral math and calling it principle. And the two happened to point the same direction until today, when it no longer points in the same direction. So, now, where are you? Because this was never a story about the Senate seat in Maine. And if you let it stay one, you're going to miss the entire thing. This is a story about the file that you keep. What does that mean, Glenn? Every one of us runs an opposition research on the people we want to believe in. And when the folder turns up, something that we don't like, we bury it ourselves. We all do it. We become the campaign bearing its own file, because the alternative is giving up something we've already decided we are going to have. At every single one of these turns, the same voice. This is a smear. This is out-of-state operatives. They're threatened by us. They hate us. Don't listen to them.
I have to point out, because I want you to hear at least part of that again. I want you to know we've heard this ourselves on our own side. But I want you to listen to this again here, not as politics. I want you to hear it as marriage, because that is exactly word for word what an abuser says. Your friends are jealous. Your family never liked me. They're threatened by what we have. Our love is special. They want to take this from you. Don't listen to them. Listen to me. You know the truth. And the terrible genius of it is that the more warning signs pile up, the harder the target clings. And not despite the red flags, but because of them. And it might be because now she's too far in to admit, you know, that everybody around her was right the whole time. See, this is the pattern. That's the next pattern I told you that we would look for. Once you see the shape of it, you'll see it absolutely everywhere. It always runs exactly the same way. It starts with the love bombing. You, I chose you. I serve you. You're special. You know, no one has ever understood you and your problems. Yeah, people really have been bad to you, right? I get it. But we're going to go someplace. We're going to do some things the world has never seen before. Because I'm tired of them abusing you. The largest movement in the history of Maine politics. Then the first violation. It's small and you let it go. Because everybody's imperfect. I mean, and look at how good this is going to be. Look at what we already built. Then a bigger one. But now you've got things invested. So you explain it away. Then the isolation. He goes to work on the people you love one by one because they're still able to see things clearly, and clarity is the enemy. He needs you surrounded by him and his friends. So only his voice is the voice left in the room. And by the time the big one lands, the one you can't explain, you're so deep, it just doesn't even feel like you're ever going to be able to escape. It feels like humiliation. I defended you to everyone. I gave a year of my life. If I walk out now, what does that make me? And so you stay. And you tell yourself the excuse. Pick your excuse. They're all interchangeable. Too much invested. Too far gone. Too embarrassing to admit. He's going to change. Something's going to change. It'll be worth it in the end. I'll be the one who saves it. Nobody in an abusive relationship believes they're in an abusive relationship. They believe they're in a hard relationship that they alone are strong enough to fix. That somehow or another it's going to change. And the lies don't shrink. Watch this, because this is the tell here. In a healthy thing, when you get caught, the offense gets smaller over time because you're actually correcting it. In an abusive thing, the lies get bigger and they get more destructive to your life outside of his world. Your job becomes affected, your money, your family, your name, because your world outside of him is competition and it has to be burned down until he's all you've got left. Does any of this ring true with politics at all? And he keeps saying, it's them, it's them. And if you spot a problem, he says, I'm going to change. And it never changes. It only ever escalates. That's not a bug in the pattern. That is the pattern.

0: 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Then you try calling, still no answer. And then 3 hours later, a message pops up, says, hey, sorry, I just saw this. Yeah, well, when you're trying to coordinate something that actually really matters, you can't have your communication depending on somebody seeing their phone. 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
0: So here's the lesson here, and it's not about politics. It's going to cost you something to actually take. A warning sign is not an obstacle standing between you and the thing that you want. That's how you view it. A warning sign. It's an obstacle standing between me and what I want. No, it is information about the thing you want. It's not a warning sign, something standing in between what you want. It's a warning sign about what you want. The red flag is not in the way of the prize. The red flag is a fact about the prize. You know, if you excuse it to get the reward, you don't get the reward minus one flaw. You get the flaw, and the reward comes later to collect what you owe. Character is not a line item that you subtract from the benefits. Character is the thing you're actually buying. Everything else is packaging. The oldest lie ever told to any human being is the ends justify the means, because the means don't stay means. The means are what you build your life out of. You don't get a good outcome by tolerating bad character and hoping it stays sealed in a folder. You get bad character every single time. The outcome you were promised turns out to have been the bait. When a family member at Thanksgiving, the one who you know loves you, the one with nothing to gain, says quietly, I'm worried about you. I'm worried about what this is doing to you. Do we listen? Human nature is most times, nope. What we normally do is decide they've been captured. They've been fooled. They're not really your family anymore. We push them away. One more person who could still see clearly. Do we stay with our parties and our candidates because it's true? Or do we stay because we're too far in and leaving would be embarrassing? That's the question. I can't have everybody who's been telling me this be right in the end. Wow, what stupid pride that is. This is the same question women in an abusive marriage can't make herself ask, because the answer is too expensive. So how do you break the spell? Well, you don't yell at the person under it, because you cannot argue somebody out of a cult. You just become one more jealous hater in the story that he's told them. You have to break it the way you do in real life. So how do you break that in real life? Because I got news for you. What's happening with our political system is real life. And we're in abusive relationships. Plattner, I mean, boy, you want to talk about Democrats just dodging a bullet. That would be this one. So how do you do it? Next. Oh, by the way, did you hear Mitch McConnell's brain dead?

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0: So, may I ask you, is it a complete coincidence that this is coming out at a time where you can't run a new primary and you're just about 7 days away for the party to be able to pick, hand pick a new candidate for Maine? Now, color me skeptical. But who's supposed to choose your representatives? The people or the party? Because look what's happening here. The Democrats are going to replace, most likely, if he's out by next Tuesday, and he will be. Otherwise, Democrats don't have a choice. The Democrats can replace him after just a few weeks after the primary already chose him. Because these new allegations are so serious, they're just the old allegations. They just, you know, now you just have to believe them for some reason. They have to be investigated, but he should not be a U.S. senator. But who is picking this? Who's picking this? When did the parties know that there was real trouble? If there were warning signs before the primary, why wasn't it dealt with then? Why ask millions of people to vote first and then sort it out? Again, I'm a cynic, but the calendar is strategy. If he steps down now before next Tuesday, there's no new primary. The voters don't get another, you know, another chance. Party officials get to choose the replacement. It's legal. It's not healthy at all, but it's legal. Healthy and legal are different questions, but we've seen this before. Joe Biden, the decline, that didn't happen overnight. Everyone knew it. Americans watched it unfold for months. Everyone knew it, no matter what they say. After the primary was over, the nominee changes. The voters who had already cast their ballots didn't get another chance. Would they have picked Kamala Harris? No, the party made that decision. The party made that decision. This is how self-government changes. Not with tanks in the streets. It's just one exception at a time, one emergency, one procedural workaround. Trust us, we're going to pick this person for you. You know, we spend an awful lot of time worrying about the dictator that might come someday. But history teaches us something entirely different. Freedom isn't surrendered to a tank in one dramatic moment. It's usually traded away a little bit at a time. One rule, one deadline, one party meeting, one carefully managed process until the people realize, I mean, you're still voting, but you're just choosing from a list that somebody else already decided. You think the Fed is a game? Look at what the Democrats do. Look at how this is, they're selecting the primary candidate for you now. This is the second time they've done it. And you know what? I would say third, because they also chose Hillary Clinton. They were not going to allow Bernie Sanders to win. They keep saying they're for, you know, we're for democracy. We're for democracy. We're for fair and open votes. Oh, they're going to give you, you little plebe, they're going to give you the chance to pick from somebody the elites have already chosen. You just pick from that person. I mean, you can pick the person we just picked for you, or you could pick the Antichrist himself, fill in the blank on Republican. Now, let me switch parties here. Let me go with Mitch McConnell, everybody's favorite turtle. Schrodinger's turtle? Is that what it is? Because I'm not sure. Is he alive or dead? It's in the box. I think we only get a... We only will know when we open the box and see. Here are the rumors, and they're rumors. If they're true, they're tragic. If the rumors are false, you know, then somebody needs to step up and tell the American people the truth. Either way, this is not how a constitutional republic is supposed to function. For 3 weeks now, The people of Kentucky have had almost no meaningful information about the condition of a man they elected to represent them. His office has issued really carefully worded statements. He's recovering. He appreciates everyone's support. They don't say what happened. They don't say when he's going to return. They don't answer even the basic question every citizen has a right to. Can he still do the job? Is he still thinking? And this is not a cruel question, but the guy is a sitting senator. And it's a question that matters because this is bigger than Mitch McConnell. We watched America do this with President Biden. Everybody could see their own eyes, something seriously wrong. Yet they were told not to believe their own eyes. Don't. He's fine. Don't ask questions. It's irresponsible to notice reality. And here we are again, except not with the Democrats, Republicans. Republicans are now the mirror image of the people they criticized. You know, if your party has spent years demanding honesty about the president's health, you kind of have an obligation to demand honesty about your own leader and your own GOP. I try not to be about left versus right. I mean, I know I'm biased, and I admit that. I am biased. But this is not about left or right. This is about representation. You know, our founders fought a revolution over the idea that government derives its just powers from the consent of the governed. Consent requires representation. Representation requires somebody who is actually capable of representing you. I mean, we saw with, what was it, Barbara Boxer, who was an absolute vegetable in the end. But her staff just told her what to do. That's not represent. I didn't elect the staff. You know, I think we have something new. No taxation without representation. Maybe it's time to add another one to that. No legislation without representation. You know, history. I'm old enough to remember history and a dangerous, dangerous lesson that we used to make fun of. When I was a kid, we used to make fun of this. The old Soviet Union, you know, used to hide the condition of their leaders. And what happens? Citizens begin to lose faith in the institution. Woodrow Wilson suffered a devastating stroke in 1919. For months, his wife effectively controlled the government. She was the president. She would take his hand, put it in hers, put the pen in her hand, put her hand over his, and then sign Woodrow Wilson. Like that little loophole made it right in her head, okay? Nobody knew about this. King George III, mental decline. It created a constitutional crisis because no one wanted to admit the king could no longer govern. The Soviet Union, when I was growing up, oh my gosh, these guys were dropping like flies. They would just disappear from public view. And they would say, he's got a cold. And it became a joke. Everybody's like, no, he doesn't have a cold. He's dead. Nobody trusted what the government said because the government had trained its people not to because they kept dying. And nobody would say anything. He's got a cold. A week later, he died of the cold. What a surprise. What a surprise. What's happening in Iran? Who's in charge in Iran? Well, the Ayatollah is. Well, the Ayatollah's son. We've just buried the Ayatollah, but don't worry, his son is. Of course, you can't see him. There's no pictures of him. There's no videos of him. He's just nowhere to be found. That's not a way a healthy country operates. First of all, if you're a republic tells the truth. Has to. Healthy republics tell the truth. Healthy republics understand that the elected office belongs to the people and not the politician or his staff. If a senator is temporarily unable to serve, tell us. If a president can't perform the duties of office, tell us. If there's uncertainty, tell us there's uncertainty. But can somebody, for the love of Pete, treat Americans like we're adults? No, because Washington now treats public office like private property. Seats are nothing more than trophies to be protected. Power becomes something that you have to preserve. Just one more vote, one more committee hearing, one more political advantage. That's all we have to do. We just compromise this one time. That's how trust dies. That's why so many people believe Washington protects itself before it protects them. Could you get away with not telling your employer that you were brain dead? You know, your employer's waiting for you to come back and your wife knows you're brain dead. We're turning the machine off soon. You're brain dead. And your wife is like, no, he could be in next Tuesday. He's getting better every time. Would you think that's not just wildly dishonest? Here's why I say this. The office doesn't belong to Mitch McConnell. It didn't belong to Joe Biden. It doesn't belong to any politician. It belongs to the people of Kentucky, and in Joe Biden's situation, the people of the United States of America. The Constitution was never designed to protect your career. It was designed to protect the Republic. Mitch McConnell he has been violating his oath of office for so long. Of course, one of his final acts would be to violate the Constitution. When politicians or parties place the agenda above actually doing their job and representing us, they're asking us to surrender the only principle that made this country possible in the first place. Decency, honesty, transparency. I hope he's not brain dead, but, you know, if he is, they should announce that right now. They owe it. If he's not, I mean, that could happen at any time. Why won't these guys retire? I know the answer. Power. The same reason why people, you know, on Plattner's side, same reason why Stephen King today is saying, oh, no, don't worry about Plattner. No, he's still fine. Let me tell you something. Women, listen to me. I know they've been trying to say that this is about, you know, we're the ones that are supporting women. We care about women. It's not about women. It's not about women. It's not. It's about power. The women who accused Donald Trump became very famous. They were in Vanity Fair and everywhere. The women who have just said this about Graham Plattner, the New York Times tries to smear or delete or minimize at very best. It's not about you. These people don't believe in anything but their power. They're using you. The question is anybody going to wake up? Because it's the same game being played over and over and over again. And we're never going to get to the next level until we solve this level. All right, back in just a second. Let me tell you about the Byrna Launcher. 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

Hey, you know, we're doing our Bill of Rights all summer long. We're up to the Fifth Amendment, and it might be something for Plattner. Maybe we should send this to Plattner. He should learn this. He should probably learn this. Here it is, the Fifth Amendment from our Bill of Rights series. Listen just a little bit of it.

0: You don't have to say a thing. Don't say anything. Right? Just don't say anything. Just I would just recommend don't say anything. Plead the fifth. It's a great song. 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All right. Coming up next, we're going to talk a little bit about Iran, what's going on with Iran, what is happening all over the world when it comes to war. Ukraine comes to mind as well. What is happening in Ukraine? And have you heard the price of oil? OPEC is saying might go down to $40 a barrel. Good thing? It depends on your perspective and the information level you have. Let me raise your information level next.
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6: 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Romelu Lukaku. The exclamation point for Belgium.
5: 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Belgium, meanwhile, meets Spain in Friday's quarterfinals.
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7: 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Summer is cooler here in the Blue Ridge Mountains. 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
8: 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Here's what's happening. The Trump administration is denying Rhode Island's request for a disaster declaration following a blizzard earlier this year. Members of the state's congressional delegation are accusing the Trump administration of improperly rejecting the request in order to make it harder for Democrat-run states to get aid. The blizzard, which was back in February, led to a historic snowfall and triggered thousands of power outages. Officials say that the delegation is urging the state to ask FEMA for an explanation on why exactly the request was denied. The Atlantic Shark Institute is reporting the sighting of a great white shark off the coast of Rhode Island. The executive director of the organization said that the shark was recently spotted on camera swimming just a few miles off of Block Island. Authorities say that the shark was likely feeding on a whale carcass that eventually washed up on shore. And in sports, the Red Sox say they've activated left-handed pitcher Patrick Sandoval from the injured list on Monday, and he's expected to start Thursday against the White Sox after missing more than 18 months while recovering from elbow surgery and other setbacks. The Red Sox will be taking on the White Sox tonight in Chicago for a three-game series with first pitch scheduled for 7:40 p.m. Get news 24/7 on demand at newsradio.ri.com.
9: They failed the test. I'm Chris Foster, Fox News. President Trump in Turkey for a NATO summit says in a way he was testing our allies, asking for help with the military operation against Iran.
10: Italy turned us down, and Germany turned us down, and France turned us down.
9: President meantime tells Turkey's President Erdogan that he will lift sanctions for purchasing a Russian missile system.
11: President Trump suggested he wouldn't have attended the summit if his friend wasn't hosting. Ukrainian leader Volodymyr Zelensky could also meet with the president this week, and he wants more air defenses.
12: Russia brought this war to Ukraine, and it's killing our people. It wants to destroy our independence, and we are only defending.
11: In Ankara, Turkey, Jonathan Savage, Fox News.
9: Iran's military has hit two commercial ships in the Strait of Hormuz. No casualties reported. The last time this happened, the U.S. launched more strikes in Iran, and Iran retaliated with attacks on neighbors hosting U.S. military bases. Oil prices are higher today. A Senate candidate that's had a lot of Democrats excited may be forced out of the race by a controversy too big for party leaders to ignore this time. Graham Plattner is accused of raping a woman he was casually dating 5 years ago after showing up drunk at her house.
13: I remember just at first being like, hey, I'm not into this. I had recognized that he wasn't listening to me. It wasn't just that he wasn't hearing me or whatnot. And then I recognized his level of intoxication, and I knew in that moment I wasn't safe.
9: Tony Roscoe on CNN last night, Plattner in a video on social media.
14: Regardless of the inaccuracy of the reporting, but mindful of the political reality it will inflict, we are taking the time to reflect on the best path forward for the state that I love, the people that I love, the movement I belong to, and the goal of defeating Susan Collins.
9: The state Democratic Party can replace him on the ballot if he withdraws by next Monday. Well, no more World Cup for Team USA, eliminated by a 4-1 loss to Belgium. Today's matches are Argentina against Egypt and Switzerland versus Colombia. 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
15: 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Heat wave on the East Coast.
17: Please set your thermostats to 78 degrees.
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1: Glenn Beck is on.
2: Hello, America. Welcome to the Glenn Beck Program. There's a lot going on today. What a surprise. Welcome to Earth. Lot going on with war, Ukraine, Russia. What is happening there? NATO is meeting in Turkey. What's happening with Iran? I've got a few insights on this. And one of the bigger stories that I saw yesterday that I really wanted to explain to you is OPEC is now afraid that they're not going to be able to keep the price of oil up because there are others that produce oil in the Middle East. They want to break OPEC up, and I would love to see that cartel broken up. But they're now saying that gas or oil could go down to $40 a barrel. I don't think I've seen $40 a barrel since maybe the 1970s, maybe. We should look that up. It's been a very, very, very long time. You're talking about $40 a barrel. I don't even know. Dollar and a quarter, gallon of gas. That sounds really good, right? Right. Let's understand how this works first, because there's a top end and a low end that become dangerous. And I'll explain coming up in just a minute. 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All right, I want to start with gas. Before we get to the world, let me explain. Right now, there have been some forces that want to break up OPEC, and I'm all for it myself, but there's about to be a glut of oil. I can't believe I'm saying this. About to be a glut of oil. So we're going to have the opposite problem. Remember, the problem was, if we go into Iran, we're going to have $300 a barrel oil and it collapsed the economy. Yeah, that would do it overnight. $150 barrel of oil, that does it in about 3 weeks. But so does $40 a barrel oil, $30 a barrel oil. I mean, everybody loves cheaper gasoline. I do. But there is a number when cheap becomes dangerous. And I want you to think about Goldilocks, okay? One bowl of porridge, too hot. One bowl, too cold. One bowl was just right. The oil market works exactly the same way, okay? If oil is $150 plus a barrel, you can't afford to drive. Airlines suffer, trucking companies suffer, food prices rise, because everything that you buy rides on a diesel truck or a train before it leaves the store or before it reaches the store. And so too expensive, $150 is too high. There's another side. Nobody ever talks about this side. Oil can become too cheap. Now, how the heck is that possible? Imagine owning an apple orchard. Every apple costs you about $4 to grow. Okay. That's your land, the water, the fertilizer, what you pay people for, workers, the spraying down, the equipment, all of that. Then the market suddenly decides apples are only worth $2. Well, you don't celebrate and go, oh, I'm going to sell so many apples. No, because remember, it costs you more than that to grow the apple, so you go bankrupt. That's exactly what happens with oil. Oil doesn't magically appear in your gas tank. It takes a lot of money. Companies spend years looking for oil. They lease the land. They drill wells, you know, that can cost millions and millions of dollars. And sometimes they just drill, holes and lose everything. They have to maintain the pipelines, the workers, the repair equipment, the transport of every single barrel. I mean, it's pretty amazing when you think they're going to pump oil out of the ground in Saudi Arabia. They're going to ship it to wherever they're going to process. They put it into a barrel. They put that onto a ship and they ship it halfway across the world and it's $40 for that barrel. That's pretty amazing. I mean, try to buy a decent pair of jeans for $30, $40 a barrel, $60 a pair of jeans. Now, if oil falls below what it costs to produce, the companies stop drilling. And the wells eventually dry up. Do you know why we don't make oil out of shale? We have plenty of shale for oil. And Reagan was going on this big shale oil kick. And he was like, we're just going to make our shale. Well, I think, and I don't quote me on this, you'll have to check it, but I think the number is like $60 a barrel. Break even is $60 a barrel for shale oil. You have to go into the mountain, you have to get the shale, then you have to turn it into oil, and then you do all the processing on that, put it in the barrel, then ship it to wherever. It's like $60 to do that. So, if I'm not mistaken, OPEC decided to shut us down by dropping the number to, like, I don't remember, $50 a barrel. And so they put a glut out and they dropped it, and they can afford to drop it because they know they're going to win in the end. They'll put all of their competition out of business. And so they dropped the price of oil. And so now it was just too expensive for shale. And so what happens? We had to shut the shale plants down. They had to shut the whole shale thing. It wasn't the environmentalists, at least not the environmentalists alone. It was the fact that we couldn't afford to do it, at least at that time. And so when that happens, what happens here in America? I mean, this is why don't celebrate $40 a barrel. Because have you watched Landman? Remember how the character in Landman explained this? Yeah, that's when everyone loses their jobs. All the workers lose their job. Entire towns disappear. So then what? Well, not every country produces oil for the same cost. Saudi Arabia has the cheapest oil in the world. Do you know what it costs them to take it out of the ground and ship it halfway across the world? They can pull a barrel out of the ground for well under $20 a barrel. $20 a barrel. Shale, like I said, is different. Much of Texas, North Dakota, New Mexico, they need prices that are significantly higher to justify new drilling. Some wells can make money at around $40 a barrel. But the new projects, most of them are closer to $50, $60, and even more depending on the field and the financing. So $40 a barrel is not just cheap gasoline. It's layoffs. Okay, it's drilling rigs shut down. It's restaurants in Midland, Texas with empty tables. It's welding shops closing. It's truck dealerships with nobody buying. Because every drilling rig supports hundreds of other jobs. One roughneck loses his paycheck. Then the waitress loses the customers. Then the hardware store sells less. The local bank gets nervous. And it spreads throughout the whole community. We are dependent on one another. And Texas has lived this story several times before. I lived in Texas in the crash of the 1980s, the great oil crash of the 1980s. And the office buildings were complete. It was a ghost town. It was a ghost town. The office buildings were empty. The banks failed. The families were packing everything they owned up into a pickup truck because there was nowhere to work in Texas. Oil isn't just another business in Texas. Oil is the heartbeat of entire regions of Texas. Now look east. Russia's watching this price really, really carefully as well because Russia depends on oil and gas to support its government, which supports its people. So they take the oil and they sell it. And think of oil in Russia as a paycheck, okay? every drop in that price shrinks the paycheck of the federal government. And that's really important. When prices stay low long enough, Moscow has fewer rubles to pay for their soldiers, fewer rubles to build things, to, you know, build tanks, to replace missiles. That's an advantage to us. Fewer rubles to be able to finance their economy and subsidize everything. That doesn't mean Russia immediately collapses, but it means it's headed in that direction. Countries can borrow. They can also cut spending. But a long period of oil prices that are $40, that would squeeze Russia exactly where it hurts. And it's not good for them. Not good for them. History tells us this matters. It was the low energy price, according to a lot of historians, low energy prices in the 1980s, one of the pressures that weakened the Soviet Union. Energy imports or exports were the Soviet government's ATM. They needed to have that. And when the cash dried up, the entire system began to crack. Okay, so let me go back to OPEC because this is where OPEC comes back in. Okay. People think OPEC controls the prices. They don't. I mean, they do, not completely. Think of OPEC like the manager of a really crowded movie theater. If too many tickets are sold, then what happens? The theater is uncomfortable, unusable. If too few tickets are sold, the theater loses money. Their job is to keep attendance in the sweet spot. So when the prices fall too far, OPEC cuts production. Not because they hate consumers. Although they're not doing us any favor. But they do know that if producers go bankrupt today, there won't be oil tomorrow. And then the prices don't go to 40. They go to 140. Okay? The oil market is just this giant pendulum, and it's just too high, too low, too high, too low, too high, too low. Oh, it's exhausting. But the healthiest economy doesn't live at either extreme, too high or too low. It lives right smack in the middle. High enough that people keep investing, low enough so families can still fill their tanks. Does the cheapest, I mean, $1.25 gas, that would be sweet until you saw how many of your neighbors are going to be unemployed. And the most profitable oil company in the world, you know, it doesn't help much if working families can't afford to drive to work. So like everything in economics, stability is worth more than the extremes. I will tell you that I want to give you some broad strokes on a conversation I had with the president on Friday. Because we talked about oil, the economy, and Iran. And I don't want to quote him. I don't have permission to quote him, but I can give you some idea of how I felt of what he was saying. My feeling is he went into this war knowing that oil would not be $300 a barrel. Remember, that's what everybody's saying, $150 to $350 per barrel. And he looked at that and he looked at the advisors that were saying that and said, that's not true. It's not going to happen. And I think that's because he knew how he was going to fight it. And he knew there are ways to get around that. So we're not going to have that. And he was right about that. And so he went and he fought it with everything he could. And I want to make sure I separate my feelings with what I felt he said. So he knew that was happening. And he knew that we were not going to have a Great Depression because oil was going to be $300 a barrel. But my impression is some new information came to him here recently and was like, okay, that's about as far as you can push it in this phase. And if you continue to do it like he was doing it, we will go into a depression. And I will tell you, the president has said to me before, I will not be Herbert Hoover. He's very clear on the lessons of other presidents. And he's like, I am not going to push this country into a depression. And I think them some new information, and I don't know what it is, but I think some new information came to him and said, look, if you don't stop and change this pattern, we could go into a global depression. And he did not want that for the American people or for, you know, the rest of the world, quite honestly.

0: lot of
1: Any
0: stuff
1: comment, Jason?
0: That they can tell us about, and there's a lot of stuff they can't tell us about. What I do know is what's odd now, or just what's interesting to analyze or important to analyze, is right now two of the largest oil-producing countries in the world are currently under duress. Not only under duress, but their oil production is specifically being targeted. Ukraine is now, just a few days ago, hit one of their biggest refineries in far eastern Russia. Russia is under severe strain right now with their oil production, and we all know about Iran. That's two huge countries, and OPEC, the cartel, is also under duress because they are having defections. OPEC left, UAE left OPEC, and I could see that coming down. So what we see going forward in the future, I don't feel like is going to be at all what we've seen over the past, 50 years or so. Everything is about to change. What it looks like, I have no idea. But
1: everything is about to change. So I want to go back to Russia. Let me take a quick break, and I want to go back to Russia because there's a big NATO alliance meeting in Turkey. Oh, it's in Turkey. Why they're a NATO member is beyond me. But and I want to go there next because something is happening big with NATO and Ukraine that we really need to pay attention to. Let me tell you first about Z Factor. When you wake up after a terrible night's sleep, you know, before your feet even hit the floor, you already know what kind of day it's going to be. You're less focused. 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
1: So, Jason, in my conversations this weekend with the president about some of the different things going on, it's my impression that the one bringing to the table in Ukraine, the one that's going to be hard, is not Russia. The one that's going to be hard to bring to the table is going to be Zelensky. Because, first of all, I think he's a little dictator wannabe himself. He's a little Napoleon. But also, they're doing very, very well right now, are they not?
0: Ukraine is doing shockingly well. The drone capability that they have developed is, quite frankly, amazing. And the time and situation they are in to develop it is amazing. But I would not be surprised if, I mean, why would he come to the table when they're looking at the potential of taking Crimea back or the eastern regions within Ukraine? That's a reality they actually could have.
1: Do you believe that?
0: Yes, I do, depending on Russia's escalation. I saw a geopolitical conversation the other day about them possibly using tactical nukes. That's how dire they're about to get.
1: That'll never happen. 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Donald Trump, he will never allow that to happen. You start using tactical nukes, gang, it's over. More in a minute.
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9: Daphne Caruana Galizia was a Maltese investigative journalist and blogger who spent her life fighting for truth, justice, and decency in a country overrun by corruption. 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
15: 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Who were they? What made them so notorious? How did the internet, or sometimes the algorithm, choose them? And what does a person do when they're suddenly confronted with more attention than the human psyche can handle? Take The Dress, a story that went uber viral in early 2015 in spite of being, well, kind of a boring optical illusion. A mother of the bride in Scotland took a picture of a dress she was thinking about wearing to her daughter's wedding. But she saw the dress as blue with black lace, and her daughter saw it as white with gold lace. One BuzzFeed post later, every single person on the internet was talking about the dress. But to me, The Dress is a story about the last couple of months when the internet was still sort of fun. 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
17: Ah, 1971. It was a simpler time, a groovy time. Soul Train had just started chugging along. 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Weeble started to wobble, but as we all know, they don't fall down.
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17: 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I'm Ed Helms, host of Snafu, Season 2, Medburg. 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
17: To expose J. Edgar Hoover's secret FBI.
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0: Hey, coming back to Ricky and okay. Welcome to the Glenn Beck program. So NATO is meeting in Turkey today, and I want to bring Jason and Ricky in for this NATO meeting and what's happening in NATO. What are we trying to do other than make sure we don't somebody doesn't vaporize the whole world? Jason?
1: I don't even know the topic that NATO is discussing today. I haven't even looked at that yet.
2: They are trying to make sure that the rest of Europe,
0: Ricky, have you looked at
2: is
0: it?
2: Paying their fair share when it comes to military spending. So they're trying to get everyone up to, you know, the same levels that the U.S. is spending to take care of the rest of Europe.
0: Who cares about that? That's not going to happen. That's not going to happen. It's just not going to happen because they can't afford it. This is a giant game that is being played right now. And, you know, Trump is getting them to pay more than they ever have. However, I know they're doing little games like what's counting. You know, they're counting on things that they already planned on spending. And they're like, you know what, we're spending this over here, so we're just going to say that that's part of our NATO thing. And, I mean, it's a giant game because they don't have the money. Nobody has the money. That's what people don't understand. We're really the only ones that can truly print money and get away with it for a while. Nobody else can do what we can do. And so they don't have the money. And, you know, NATO's in real trouble. Jason, you said earlier, and what made you say this? The whole world's about to change. What made you say that today?
1: I'm just looking at the two of the major oil-producing countries in the world. And you know, the way that, I mean, they've always dominated in large portion, parts of how the world receives oil, receives energy, how energy is produced. And now all of that is completely being upended. Both of them are currently under duress. Not only that, but the way they ship it. So one of the side effects of this war has been multiple different, you know, countries, Gulf Arab countries, looking at ways to completely bypass the Strait of Hormuz. Like they're building pipelines that go directly towards the Red Sea instead of heading out towards the Strait of Hormuz, or, you know, completely other different pipelines that travel on land that they don't have to rely on. You know, this stranglehold that Iran has had, but it's not just Iran that benefits off of this. You have Russia, you have China, the entire, you know, access that they have developed over there in the event that a major conflict happens, they always have had that trump card. That's something that they can do to force people to negotiating tables or bend them to their will. All of that is changing. And I don't know what it's going to look like moving forward. But I don't think it will be the same once the dust settles after the Iranian conflict and also the Russia-Ukraine conflict ends.
0: You know, I will tell you this, with $40 a barrel, because I asked the president about the strategic oil reserve, and I said, are we refilling that? And he said, yeah, oil is coming down in price, and we are going to refill that. He said it should have never been used by Biden. He's like, that's for war. Not for, you know, prices at the gas tank. And he said it's dangerously low. So if, you know, if OPEC is, their worry is correct at all, at $40 a barrel, the United States could buy a ton of oil and fill that oil reserve way back up at a fraction of a cost. And that would bring the cost of oil because there'd be such a demand on that $40 barrel oil. So it might actually work out to be our advantage, to play an advantage. But it's going to be interesting to see how all of this stuff is going to work out over the next. Ricky, did I miss anything on this?
2: Oh, yeah. World peace is important and all, but you have not told us what the president said about the painting that you gave of him, of his mother coming to Ellis Island. I know that was part of your conversation. Spill the tea.
0: So I am in, I'll keep this short because nobody cares. I was in the Lincoln Memorial. I don't know if I told this story yesterday, but I was in the Lincoln Memorial and I didn't know this. Ricky knew this. She told my wife, didn't tell me. and I go into the what's called the Undercroft, which is the this big, huge, beautiful space under the Lincoln Memorial. And it's all just the pillars that are holding this thing up. And it's like, I don't even know, 3-4 stories tall underground. They've redone it, and it is absolutely stunningly beautiful. And you go in, and a lot of it, about half of it is just glass where you're looking at the pillars. And when you're looking through that glass, they are projecting things on the pillars and the back walls, and they're projecting this movie. So I'm sitting in this, and all of a sudden I hear Miriam Anderson, who is this amazing black singer from the 1930s that Eleanor Roosevelt helped out because Daughters of the American Revolution said she's black, she can't sing the national anthem. And Eleanor Roosevelt found that that was really offensive. And as a member of the Daughters of the American Revolution, she said, you know what, Miriam, why don't you come to the Lincoln Memorial and stand on the stairs and sing from there. And so she sang right from the stairs. And so I'm watching this little, 5-minute movie about the history and the role it's played in America. And Miriam Anderson, then I hear another voice, and then I hear Martin Luther King. And I look at my wife and I went, because I was so stunned by it, I didn't know, am I hearing things? And I looked at my wife and I went, that's my voice. And she just smiled at me and she said, uh-huh. And I'm like, what? And so they've included me now in the history. What we did, if you went to Restoring Honor and you saw those geese fly, do the flyover, that's now included in the history of important things that happened at the Lincoln Memorial. So I'm just stunned by this. And I walk out and my wife, I'm standing up against the wall and I start looking at some other things. And my wife's like, honey, come here. And it talks about the role of the Lincoln Memorial and freedom of speech or something like that. And I walk up and I turn around and I'm just blown away because there is a picture and a video of me giving the speech at the Lincoln Memorial. And I'm like, what is happening? It was so bizarre. So I'm walking out after like 20 minutes. And as soon as I walk out, now remember, I'm underground. As soon as I walk out, I get a ping from Ricky. He says, the president's trying to call you. And I'm like, this is the weirdest day of my life. And so I walk out and the president's on and he's like, Glenn, I just wanted to thank you for the painting you did of my mother. He said, I just watched the special that you guys did on immigration. And he said, I watched it a couple of times. He said, it's just great. He said, everybody should see this. And I said, well, thank you, Mr. President. I agree, blah, blah, blah. And I said, I was so worried about the painting that I did because I don't know if I got her face right. I sketched this out and then a good dear friend of mine, he went and he did it because I ran out of time. He took and finished the piece and made it as beautiful as it is. Mike Malm, he's a master artist. And I said, we went back and forth. Is the face right? Blah, blah, blah. And he said, that's not AI. And I'm like, I don't even know how AI would paint a painting. No, it's not AI. And he's like, it is stunning. It's just stunning. And I said, well, I was worried about, because I know how you feel about your mother. And then he said, I always knew you were different. I've always known you were different. He said, but what people don't get is you're emotional. And I'm thinking to myself, I think he's calling me a crybaby. And he said, you're emotional. You get the emotional side of people. And I'm still not sure. I don't say anything. I'm just like, thank you. And I'm not sure if it's a slam or not. But he said yes. And then we talked about his mom for a while. And then he went back to the special. And I started asking him about Iran and Iraq and stuff. So, yes, he liked the painting. And it was the weirdest day. It was a weird hour to be all of a sudden be walking through something, the Smithsonian and the national parks have put together and you're seeing you. It's like, what is happening? And then, oh, the president's trying to call. My life is weird. It's a good weird, but it is a weird thing. By the way, we have Tom Holman coming up in just a little bit. Tom Holman is our director of Homeland Security. And we're going to talk a little bit about what's happening with immigration. If you haven't seen this special, you really need to see it. You can go to glennbeck.com/torch. If you have your, if you're already our Torch subscriber, you can watch it, at, the Torch on the app or wherever. Or if you're not a subscriber, you can go to, torch250.com and become a member and see The Golden Door. It is really, really good. We're getting a lot of people writing in saying, I never knew this stuff about history. There's so much. I'm the most blessed guy, I think, on the planet. Yesterday, I left here and I went to the National Archives. And I go into the archives. I want to take my kids in to see the Declaration of Independence. And there's somebody who's there going to give us a tour. And she said, they're waiting for you in the vault. And I'm like, they're waiting for what? She's like, they're waiting for you in the vault. We know you're such a history buff. We know you'd want to see some things that we have. So we pick some things out. And I'm like, okay. So they have 3 billion documents in that one building. 3 billion documents. They have 13 billion documents in the whole system, okay, just for the National Archives. And so I like, okay, so you picked out like 15 pieces. How did you pick? So I go up and they pull out of the vault the original Treaty of Versailles. That's the treaty that ends the Revolutionary War. And so we're talking about it and he's like, oh, you know what? You'd love this. Let me show you this. He pulls out something else and it is the letter that, first is the oath that everybody had to swear to with George Washington that you did not have an alliance to the king, but Benedict Arnold's oath, then Benedict Arnold, George Washington writing that, you know, that son of a bitch betrayed us, that letter they pulled out. And then the letter from Benedict Arnold after everyone knows he's defected and tried to give them, you know, West Point, after he's a traitor and now he's with the English and he's like, by the way, my wife had nothing to do with it, which is a lie. She did. My wife had nothing to do with it. So I'd like you to return her to England with me. And I'm thinking, wow, really? You would like that, wouldn't you? And then he had the balls. He just, I mean, I'm reading it yesterday and I'm looking at it and he says, and by the way, I also left a trunk of stuff back at my house. If you wouldn't mind just packing that up for me and shipping it to England. And I'm like, what balls does this guy have? And the curator, the guy who's in charge of the archives, he's standing there next to me and he just laughs. And I said, I'm sorry, but really, that guy's got balls. He said, no, I'm laughing because the wasn't the prime minister, members of parliament from England, he said, were just here. And he said, I showed them this document. And he said, I was thinking, what balls on this guy to say those things. And he's like, I can't say that to members of parliament. I don't know what to say. So I'm like, what, you know, what? Boy, it's he's got some guts here, huh? And he's like, all I could think of is don't say balls. And he said, now the next time I show the letter, you're standing here and you're like, what balls on this guy? It's, I tell you, once you start to learn American history, it just won't stop. There are so many great stories about American history. And I hope that you start to become addicted. And one of the ways you can begin, easy step, is The Golden Door. It's the history of our immigration. And it's available now, glennbeck.com/torch. 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All right, let me tell you about the International Fellowship of Christians and Jews. You know, when most people think about saving a life, they imagine some heroic act. 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IFCJ, I want you to go to ifcj.org. 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
15: Here's something pretty disturbing I discovered while researching this podcast. This is what it actually says on the Los Angeles Police Department website. The site states that the Adult Missing Persons Unit investigates 3,200 cases a month, and 70% of those missing people are found or returned voluntarily within 2 or 3 days. It goes on to explain, and I quote here, since being a missing person is not a crime, police are given a very limited role while conducting these types of investigations. At the bottom of the webpage, it gets more disturbing. There's a section titled, What If They Never Returned? And here's the official police advice. In such situations, you may want to enlist the services of a private investigator to assist in your search. If you can't afford a PI, the police elaborate, quote, another option would be to contact the Salvation Army, which has a missing persons locator program. There is not a single sentence on the LAPD website that would lead a loved one of a missing person to have any faith that the police would properly investigate it. What the LAPD is basically saying is, if someone you love goes missing, don't overreact. They'll probably turn up, unless they don't, in which case you should get someone besides the police to look into it. All this is my way of saying, if the police took missing persons cases as seriously as they do, say, bank robberies, I wouldn't have had to do this podcast in the first place and end up chasing a violent criminal halfway around the country. I'm Neil Strauss, and you can hear the full story of To Live and Die in L.A.
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0: So I have to tell you one story I learned at the National Archives about the Declaration of Independence. And you will not see this on any copies. It's only on the original. On the original, if you go to see it, look at the lower left-hand corner. You will see a man's handprint, this giant print of a hand, okay? And they went back and they were trying to find out when that print was done, and they look in pictures and they can't see it until about 1924. It's not there in like 1919 or 1920 in a photo, and then the first time it appears is 1924. Well, between 20 and 24, it was at the State Department, just hanging out open, okay? This is why you can't see and read any of the words, because it was just open to the open air. And they put it in the smoking room. So, preservation's changed a little bit. So they put it in the smoking room, and it's open, and they think that somebody just came up to it, and they were like, you know, smoking and drinking at the State Department, like, this document is great, and just put his hand on it. And now, if you go to the National Archives, you see whoever that did that, you see their whole handprint on the lower left-hand corner, the bottom corner of the Declaration of Independence. I hope that he was drunk enough so when he lifted his hand, he didn't see the print and go, oh, crap. Shh. Don't tell anybody it was me.
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20: 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Here's what's happening. The Trump administration is denying Rhode Island's request for a disaster declaration following a blizzard earlier this year. Members of the state's congressional delegation are accusing the Trump administration of improperly rejecting the request in order to make it harder for Democrat-run states to get aid. The blizzard, which was back in February, led to a historic snowfall and triggered thousands of power outages. Officials say that the delegation is urging the state to ask FEMA for an explanation on why exactly the request was denied. The Atlantic Shark Institute is reporting the sighting of a great white shark off the coast of Rhode Island. The executive director of the organization said that the shark was recently spotted on camera swimming just a few miles off of Block Island. Authorities say that the shark was likely feeding on a whale carcass that eventually washed up on shore. And in sports, the Red Sox say they've activated left-handed pitcher Patrick Sandoval from the injured list on Monday, and he's expected to start Thursday against the White Sox after missing more than 18 months while recovering from elbow surgery and other setbacks. The Red Sox will be taking on the White Sox tonight in Chicago for a three-game series with first pitch scheduled for 7:40 p.m. Get news 24/7 on demand at newsradio.ri.com.
21: Making the case. I'm Chris Foster of Fox News. Prosecutors in Utah present more evidence against Charlie Kirk murder suspect Tyler Robinson at a multi-day hearing that resumes this hour, attended by Kirk's parents and his widow, Erica. It's for a judge to determine if there's enough evidence to proceed with a trial.
22: The prosecution intends to call six witnesses. So far, two have taken the stand. The first was Officer Chris Bagley, who was on the campus of Utah Valley University the day Charlie Kirk was killed. He testified he heard the gunshot, saw Charlie fall toward the white tent, and then chaos as people started screaming. One young man was having a seizure. Shortly after, the officer testified he discovered Tyler Robinson's sniper's perch on a roof with a screwdriver left behind. Now, Robinson's lead defense attorney, Catherine Nestor, cross-examined that officer. He told Nestor there were not metal detectors on campus, and he does not know for certain which direction the gunshot came from.
21: Fox's Matt Finn in Provo, Utah. President Trump, ahead of a NATO summit in Turkey, says he'll lift sanctions on Turkey imposed for buying a Russian-made missile defense system and consider restoring rights to buy F-35 fighter jets.
23: We have a better relationship with Turkey, and Turkey's been in many ways much more loyal than other countries that we think would be loyal. So, yeah, it's something certainly we would consider. It's a great plane.
21: The president with Turkey's President Erdogan after arriving in Ankara. The British military says three tankers have been hit, presumably by Iran, in the Strait of Hormuz, and oil prices are up around $2 a barrel today. A Democrat, Jewish, reported as a potential 2028 presidential candidate, plans a speech saying U.S.-Israel relations are at a crossroads.
24: Former Chicago Mayor Rahm Emanuel is expected to lambaste Israeli Prime Minister Benjamin Netanyahu during a speech this week in Tel Aviv, accusing him of causing a growing rift between his country and the U.S. public. That's according to the Associated Press.
21: Fox's Evan Brown. 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
25: 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Heat wave on the East Coast.
27: Please set your thermostats to 78 degrees.
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8: Markets are in a bit of a sell-off today, with the S&P 500 down 0.2%, the NASDAQ is off almost 1.5%, and the Dow Jones is off over 200 points. Paul Lane, Mark Vandetti, and Tucker Silva here with you on what is a relatively quiet week in terms of economic news. We will get the Federal Reserve meeting minutes on Wednesday at 2 o'clock. But other than that, earnings season will begin later this week with Delta and Pepsi that are reporting their earnings, but will kick off into high gear the following week when the banks start to report their earnings. In terms of inflation, the jobs report, all that stuff is in the rear view, but we will have some more commentary coming from the Federal Reserve in form of those meeting minutes that I mentioned before. Like I said, we are seeing a bit of a sell-off on the NASDAQ, the kind of representative for the tech sector. And we begin this hour of the program by talking about the Magnificent Seven, which was, if you had not been following markets for the course of the last 5 or 6 years, and I wanted to give a boiled down summary as to what are some of the biggest reasons behind some of the stock market gains that we've seen over the last 5 or 6 years to a person who just totally lay and doesn't like to follow this stuff, I would point to probably these seven companies here that have been a significant portion of the gains that we've seen in past years. If you look at the performance of these Magnificent Seven, and just to rattle them off, it's Nvidia, Google, Apple, Microsoft, Amazon, Meta or Facebook, and Tesla. Those make up the Magnificent Seven. If you look at their performance year by year over the last 5 or 6 years or so, 2021, these collective group of names were up 49%. 2022 was a bad year for the stock market. Market was off about 18%. These Magnificent Seven were off 45%. But if you look at 23, 24, and 25, 107% in 2023. In 2024, 64%. And in 2025, 25%. This year, though, only up 1%. So they've been relatively flat. And the market is actually up 10%. So it is this strange phenomenon where you could point to the last 4 or 5 years, significant gains for the Mag 7 have led to positive performance for the S&P 500. These Magnificent 7 have the heaviest weighting within the S&P 500. If you look under the hood, they make up close to 30% of the performance to the S&P 500 is tied to these companies, more or less as a rough estimate. But this year, the story has been different, where it has been some of these what were previously smaller names attributing a significant amount of the performance in the market. Micron, for example, is responsible for about 1/6 of the S&P 500's gains year to date. It's been the semiconductor index as a whole and some of these names that are not as well known as the Magnificent Seven that have been responsible for the performance that we've seen year to date.
4: Yeah, I think you made the point yesterday, maybe it was, that that's pretty characteristic. It's always a small group of stocks that drive market performance. And then the rich get richer because money piles into index funds, which in turn give the most dollars to the stocks that are biggest in a market cap sense, that have the shares that are worth the most in plain English. And it's become self-reinforcing until the business cycle turns or sentiment turns, stocks deflate, companies deflate, or preferences change or something, and people move on to other to future, you know, winners.
8: Yeah, what you mentioned, preferences of change. And so for an understanding of what has happened, why have we seen this shift where there's a de-emphasis on that Magnificent Seven? Really what it comes down to is these Magnificent Seven companies typically in years past were responsible for the most robust earnings growth amongst the companies within the S&P 500. Their earnings year over year were growing faster than some of their peers in other different sectors of business. But this year has marked a shift where instead of printing money in terms of cash flow for companies like Google and Microsoft or others, they are spending boatloads of money to develop out their AI capabilities. And all of a sudden, you're seeing things that are rare from these big companies, such as raising debt, issuing equity to fund their future endeavors. So all of a sudden, their cash flow generation doesn't look nearly as strong as it was previously. And investors have sort of started to cycle out of these big names and focus on the companies that are printing money, like Micron, or though not in the S&P 500, we talked about Samsung earlier in the show as well. These are companies that are seeing tremendous earnings and profit growth. And so that's really the rotation that we've seen this year. And it does speak to, Mark, the point that you made, that is typically why it is best to be a diversified index investor for those people who don't want to spend time picking out the individual names, because you get exposure to Micron, you get exposure to the Magnificent Seven. And if, you know, these other names do well, you're holding them within the basket of stocks that you have.
4: Yeah, diversification is the key. You might want to choose passive managers that just attempt to replicate the performance of a so-called index like the S&P 500, or more broadly, the Russell 1000. Or you might choose active managers, or you might, like most, say, 401k plans, which offer a mix of passive, and most, not all, offer a mix of passive and active. You might choose to blend those two styles. It's both easy and hard. It's easy in the sense that all you have to do is spread your capital out. It's hard in the sense that, well, it's not clear how I should weight my different options. I'm sorry to turn this into a lesson in individual investing, but I'm trying to relate it to something most of us are familiar with, an employer-sponsored plan, a 401k. There are funds that do that for you. They're increasingly target date funds, formerly balanced or asset allocation funds. There are different names for these investments that try to do the same thing, diversify, rebalance automatically to keep things aligned despite in the face of market shifts and change over time as you get older. They don't all work that way, but many do. And or you could try to do it yourself.
8: Mm.
4: But you know, I guess the point I wanted to make is, be diversified, whether you choose active or passive managers, or farm it out. Let somebody do it for you.
8: Taking a look at markets, we've got the NASDAQ, like I mentioned, selling off. Samsung had come out with some earnings that, while they are just incredible in terms of the profit growth that they've seen, just underwhelmed investors a little bit. So we are seeing the NASDAQ off about 1.25%. We're going to take a quick break here on the financial exchange. When we come back, really want to focus on what is probably the biggest question for markets for the second half of this year, as well as into 2027. Will this AI spending continue? Who blinks first in this AI spending war? That's right after this break, and trivia here on the Financial Exchange.
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18: 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And on this day in 1981, President Reagan announced his first Supreme Court nominee. 2.5 months later, the Supreme Court had its first female justice. So, trivia question today, who was the first female member of the Supreme Court? Once again, who was the first female member of the Supreme Court? Be the third person today to text us at 617-362-1385 with the correct answer, along with the keyword trivia. And you win a Financial Exchange Show t-shirt. Once again, the third correct response to text us to the number 617-362-1385 with the correct answer along with the keyword trivia will win that t-shirt. See complete contest rules at financialexchangeshow.com.
8: Will someone finally blink in the AI spending war? A piece here from the Wall Street Journal. We had talked about in the prior segment, the Magnificent Seven had really dominated markets over the course of the last 5 or 6 years ago in terms of their outperformance compared to their S&P 500 peers. But there has been a shift where these companies, rather than just printing money and generating a substantial amount of free cash flow, are now spending a boatload of money and potentially risking going into negative, you know, cash flow generation. In the case of Meta, you have analysts out there that have estimated that Google, Meta, Amazon, and I believe Microsoft have increased their capital spending 74% year over year to hit about $168 billion in the June ending quarter, according to estimates from Visible Alpha. These companies are spending a lot more money, and we're seeing some deals recently where they are perhaps trying to cover for some of their excess spending with some short-term offset of renting out computing capacity. You saw that XAI struck a deal with Anthropic to rent some of its computing capacity at $1.25 billion a month. You now have Meta recently announcing that they are going to get into the cloud computing space of offering computing capacity to others out there, renting out the computing capacity that they have. That was a market previously that's been dominated by Google, Microsoft, and Amazon. So one could just say, well, Meta is spending a lot of money. This is just a way for them to generate some revenue from the computing that they have to offset some of their expenses. Another more pessimistic investor may say, is this Meta's acknowledgement, and perhaps in the case of XAI 2, that we are spending a lot of money. Wall Street and investors are going to start to get jittery because we're not showing the returns on that investment very readily. So now we're looking for ways to potentially get some of that glut off our books.
4: Yeah, here. I didn't expect you to rent this infrastructure. I expected you to sell the computing power to companies who are going to pay an increasing amount of money for it. So I guess as long as this doesn't become like a habit,
8: right,
4: you're okay with it?
8: Yeah.
4: And maybe, is this a one-off? How prevalent is this? How wide do you have
8: in terms of terms of other companies doing this as well? It seems like some of the bigger players are computing.

0: the inflation running at 3.7% over the next year. That's up from 3.5% in May. And the expectations for inflation in the next 3 years have also increased to 3.3%. That's the highest since June of 2022. And Mark, we've talked about in the program before where there has been a lot of scrutiny that Mike and I and other hosts have put on just polling data in general on consumer sentiment about the, you know, the University of Michigan survey on consumer confidence and others. But when it comes to inflation, it is different in a sense that if consumers do feel that it's going to be omnipresent, it can become a self-fulfilling prophecy that you go to your employer and say, in anticipation of prices going up for the goods that you purchase, hey, I need a raise. And that creates kind of this cyclical effect here on inflation.
1: So yeah, that's why it's noteworthy to keep in mind. That was one of the key lessons from the 1970s. You can't push unemployment. When keep in mind that there's this tension or short-term trade-off, very, very much a short-term trade-off between inflation and unemployment. The central bank, in our case, the Fed, but it could be the ECB, Bank of Japan, whatever, can stimulate demand and affect the real economy. But it can only do that for so long because people's expectations catch up. We catch on. Oh, you're printing money. It's not a productivity boom or something like that. And when that happens, wage and price increases accelerate. And it effectively neutralizes the Fed's efforts to stimulate the economy. All that happens is you get price increases, is what I'm saying.
0: Mm.
1: So the Fed can fool some of the people some of the time in the short term, but not in the long term. In the long term, money is neutral, as economists like to say. So where does that leave us today? Well, inflation expectations are going up. And as you said, that can become a self-fulfilling thing because people start to ask for higher wage increases and firms think they can pass higher price increases along, then, and that can itself push inflation up. So the Fed's main job is to calibrate the money supply to the money supply growth to and thus demand growth to the growth in potential GDP. It's to keep overall supply and demand in balance. It's closely related to that, though, is keeping inflation expectations in check.
0: Right.
1: That's the reason for all the speeches by Fed officials. They want to convince you that they can do that. I think Warsh has taken the perfect tone with respect to this. He seems like he's monomaniacally focused on price stability. And it's not just seems. He keeps using the phrase, and he's doing that for a reason. Part of his job is to be like a psychologist and to manage our expectations. So far, to me, he sounds credible. I believe he would impose pain on the economy to get inflation down. He seems credible to me. And that's why he's being very deliberate.
0: Yeah, he has been quoted as saying that inflation is too high, and we'll get, I guess, a little bit of a glimpse as to what the Federal Reserve, broadly speaking, thinks about inflation and the economy when we will have the Federal Reserve meeting minutes that will be released tomorrow at 2 o'clock. The Federal Reserve will not get together for another meeting until the end of July here. By all indications, according to the CME Group probability market that tracks the futures on Federal Reserve interest rate decisions, there's a 75% chance at the moment that they would just hold rates where they are today at the meeting at this end of this month. When we start to go out into the fall in September and October is where we see that there is the potential for them to increase interest rates by 0.25%. But again, all of this information is fluid and rapidly changing. So those are the probabilities today, but that doesn't mean that they will be the same tomorrow. We're going to take a quick break here on the Financial Exchange. When we come back, we're going to have Wall Street Watch, a little check-in on the markets, and the answer to trivia right after this break.
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1: Seeing another tech sell-off today, despite blowout earnings from Samsung, leaving investors wanting more. Right now, the Dow is down 0.4%. S&P 500 down about 0.2%. NASDAQ selling off 1.3%, or 355 points lower. Russell 2000 down about 0.75%. 10-year Treasury yield up 3 basis points at 4.51%. And oil up over 2.5% higher, trading at $70 a barrel. Samsung dropped more than 10% in Seoul, despite the company's quarterly profits surging 19-fold due to increasing AI chip demand. Other chip makers today, including Micron, ASML, Broadcom, and Marvell, are seeing declines as well. Meanwhile, SpaceX falling over 5% after Elon Musk's rocket, satellite, and AI company joined the NASDAQ 100. Elsewhere, Pfizer shares are rising 3% after the Wall Street Journal reported several large banks, including JP Morgan Chase and Bank of America, held preliminary discussions to acquire a network from Pfizer that could allow them to bypass federal debit card fee caps. And EV maker Rivian Automotive warned lower average selling prices for its cars would dent its second quarter revenue, sending the stock down by 14% today. I'm Tucker Silva. That is Wall Street Watch. And in the previous segment, we asked you the trivia question, who is the first female member of the Supreme Court? That would be Sandra Day O'Connor. And Steve from Wareham, Mass. Is our winner today, taking home a Financial Exchange Show t-shirt. Congrats to Steve. And we play trivia every day here on Financial Exchange. 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
2: Investors must be wary of the earnings bubble. A piece here from the Financial Times that talks about just the robust earnings growth that we've seen of the S&P 500, but also it dives into the difference between today's market boom and what we saw in the late 90s. The quick backdrop is that with the companies that are spending really significantly this time around, they are extremely cash flow positive. That is one plus, but we also have reached a point where the earnings growth and the CAPE, the cyclically adjusted price to earnings ratio measure for the long-term prospect growth of the S&P 500 remain very elevated. And I know this is right up your alley,
3: Mark.
2: Yeah,
3: two points there that they bring up. Who cares that they've been free cash flow positive to this point?
2: Yeah.
3: As a shareholder, I'm worried about next year, 5 years from now. What am I missing?
2: Argument is that I'm not refuting.
3: Yeah,
2: the argument that they would make
3: they
2: is that the companies in the late 90s that
3: But like, I'm sorry, Paul, that was rude. It was fun. It was fun, but I cut you off.
2: Oh, yeah, I guess
3: you're making a point, and then
2: you know the story that.
3: Oh yeah, I was around.
2: So that is what the argument is being made here.
3: Yeah.
2: On Finish Lines. But tell us why you disagree.
3: Yeah.
2: Instead of taking it out on me, I'm just summarizing the story. I'm the host.
3: It's lucky you've got a thick skin. I could do this with you. So either whether it was cash flow positive yesterday is not really of concern. It's as of today, these companies are quickly going cash flow zero or negative.
2: Right.
3: Cash flow zero is not a term, but you know what I mean. Which puts them in an equivalent position to those companies in the late 90s. Either way, they have nothing to return to investors. But now, that may be a good... Now, what the unstated premise there might be what they're doing with what they otherwise would have distributed today will pay off
2: in
3: sooner.
2: In the future, yeah.
3: That's really the key. It's really a key point that should be... Maybe it was stated explicitly and I missed it when I disinterestedly or uninterestedly skimmed that article. Because there have been so many with the same along the same lines in the past couple of weeks. So that's point number one. It doesn't matter that they've been free cash flow positive to this point. I'm worried about getting my capital back in the future. And if their free cash flow is zero today, like, tell me how that's going to turn around. I don't care that, you know, like, it's almost, forgive me, but it's almost dumb to say that. Like, I made a lot of money 5 years ago. I can afford to buy this car from you today. Well, I'm sorry. No. I care about what you're making today, what you're going to make in the future. I can't think of a better analogy on the fly. I'm sorry.
2: No, I think that the reason it, from a shareholder perspective, you're right. It is, what are you going to do for me in the future? The distinction between the two is perhaps that this doesn't mean it will be positive for shareholder returns. They could still crash. Is that they have a stronger financial backstop than other companies that
3: they're blowing it all.
2: If you looked at the balance sheets of Google,
3: they could start selling stuff, but that would be like bad.
2: But that's I guess the point is that valuations will take significant corrections, but it's not the end. We don't need to.
3: Well, they can always lean back on their core businesses and say,
2: exactly.
3: Whoops, yeah. Sorry, we blew.
2: That's
3: like,
2: where.
3: Like with the metaverse or something like that.
2: Yeah.
3: Like, sorry, that was $50 billion that, you know.
2: That just went down the toilet. Yeah. The difference that, and I'm not saying one way or another. That's the, I think, the point that they're leaning on. But that doesn't mean, and here's where I agree with you. That doesn't matter. That still means that the stock could correct significantly. This doesn't mean they don't go out of business. That just means that they would have shareholder pain.
3: Yeah, I don't feel too strongly, but this isn't my area. So I'm pushing you like I would push an analyst for a manager. That's my sort of day job. Push managers on their thesis. Try to pick holes in it. It's fun because it's low risk. I don't have to know what I'm talking about. And at the end of the day, I learn something. So that's where I'm coming from. I don't have a well-formed view on this. But I think these are the types of questions that we as investors should be asking. How are you going to turn the free cash flow situation around? Oh, don't worry about it. AI is awesome. That's all just going to happen. Okay, I need a little more, you know, convincing, need a little more substance. The other point is the cyclically adjusted P/E. So P/E could be defined in a number of ways. I know we talk about this a lot. It's now nearly as high, the cyclically adjusted, which removes business cycle fluctuation. That's why you take a 10-year inflation adjusted average and not the 12-month look back or 12-month look ahead that we were talking about earlier, because that could be misleading. You could be taking the 12-month snapshot at a peak, you know, and things would look artificially good, or at a trough and things would look bad, but you know that's going to be smoothed out. So the fact that cyclically adjusted PE is nearly where it was in the early 2000, mm-hmm. and we all know, you know, this, the rest of the story, as Paul Harvey used to say, some of our listeners will remember that. We all know the rest of the story, and it wasn't pleasant. As it turns out, that's actually a pretty reliable phenomenon. Very high P/E being followed by lower than average, not necessarily negative, but lower than average returns. And the reason is simple. The higher the price you pay for something, the lower the yield you're going to get. If you overpaid, if you pay 105 for a bond, mm-hmm. It's par is 100, you know your yield's going to be lower than the coupon, the stated coupon, right?
2: Yep.
3: It's just the way the fraction works. It's similar with stocks. I'm not taking into account potential growth here, but the principle's the same.
2: That's what's at stake here.
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2: One of the really popular phrases that has gone along with the economy over the course of the last year or two, it feels like, has been this idea that we are living in a K-shaped economy. To many listeners out there who fall any financial programs, ours included, we've spoken about before, this has been an area of focus for a lot of investors and economists. There is another piece here from MarketWatch that hits on this phenomenon where the top 10% are spending nearly as much, excluding essentials, as the bottom 70% combined. And this is a subject, Mark, that I've tried to dive in on and get a better understanding of. And when you dive into it and try and examine it from both sides, to me, you can read some pieces like this that really point to this idea that there is a very big difference between those in the top income bracket and what they're spending, the top 10% versus the bottom tier. But I've also read some other articles out there that and research that has indicated that it's not as clear, that distinction.
3: No, it's disputed. I think the researcher who's done the most work on this and certainly publicizes his results the most is Mark Zandi of
2: the Moody's analyst, right? Yeah, Mark he's Zandi, all over.
3: He's an accomplice. Yeah. Yeah, I mean, Zandi's fantastic. He should be read at every opportunity. Popularized, maybe pioneered, this notion that, hey, the top 10 or 20% is driving overwhelming majority
2: half
3: of the spending.
2: It. Yeah, that was the big stat that I would go around.
3: You're right.
2: Half
3: though,
2: of consumer spending.
3: Yeah, if you look at other data sets, that conclusion becomes less clear.
2: Mm-hmm.
3: I think it's that the wealthy are doing, but I should put it this way. It's not disputed that an increasing share of spending is accounted for by wealthier people. It's just a question of how extreme it is. Is this an economic problem? I'm not sure. It might be in the sense that if stocks fell, the wealth effect, which refers to how much out of every dollar your portfolio increases you spend, maybe it's 3%, maybe it's 6%, probably not much more, that could obviously lead to a large, if stocks fell, the wealth effect, which affects wealthy people more because they own more stocks, could have adverse effects for the overall economy. That's one potential economic implication. But I view this as mostly like a political problem, not an economic one.
2: I certainly worry about it from the economic side. It just, you have a heavier percentage of baby boomers who have retired that are living off their portfolios. So that wealth effect thing is something that I just am curious the impact of it. We've obviously seen that it's been a very strong market over the course of the last few years, and consumer spending has been resilient because of that. That's not a one-to-one correlation necessarily, but it is something that you just want to keep an eye on going forward. We're going to take a quick break here on the Financial Exchange, but when we come back, a little bit of Stack Roulette right after this.
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9: All right, time for a little bit of stock roulette. Mark, lead us off.
10: There's an article in the Wall Street Journal that makes me rethink a bit some of the tentative conclusions I came to earlier. But we just talk out loud here, so no one's going to hold us to any of this. I'm talking about Meta renting out some of its data center. I'll just say
9: computing capacity. Sure.
10: Yeah. Compute. Thank you. The author of this piece in the Wall Street Journal, Dan Gallagher, points out that this should be thought of as cloud computing, a business Meta has not been in to this point, but plenty of other big providers do. And Gallagher phrases, I think, the key question perfectly. The big question, Gallagher says, would be whether renting out excess capacity is a short-term offset to continued mega spending, like you talked about, or a sign that such spending is about to recede, a signal that they've overinvested. That is the $500 billion
9: question. Yeah, absolutely. It is probably the biggest focus that you would have for markets going forward. So much of the CapEx investment from these big companies has now trickled down into other players within the infrastructure chain. We talked earlier in the program about Micron and SanDisk and others who are memory chip producers. Those commodities, what were once commodities, are in tremendously high demand. The profit margins that they are obtaining have skyrocketed. Does that continue? That really is the question going forward. And for that to continue, these big companies are going to have to justify the spend with return on investment at some point in time to satisfy investors.
10: The scary thing is, even if they do the prudent thing and curtail spending a little bit, people are going to start to run for the exits because they think the party's over.
9: Yeah, exactly. It is going to be, even any type of pullback from the rapid pace that they're on will be met with a great deal of investor skepticism. You're absolutely right. I think that we would see some pretty large sell-offs in these big names if that were to occur. On the robo-taxi front, there is a great piece here that was done out of Bloomberg where they discuss robo-taxis are here, so why aren't they taking over? And curious your guys' thoughts on robo-taxis, because when I've brought them up to my wife and mother-in-law, they had what probably is the more typical reaction, concerns of safety, fears, I guess, more so about robo-taxis taking over, the idea of, you know, autonomous driving, where I sit a little bit on the side of just curious, and something that I would be interested in just trying to see what it's like and perhaps have a more optimistic view on them than where my family members sit,
10: like,
9: on
10: ride
9: the
10: in one?
9: Yeah, sure. Ride in one, try
10: walk
9: it.
10: Walk my dog in front of one? No way.
9: Yeah. That's at the debate, is that, you know, Waymo is Google's company that is at the forefront of autonomous driving, and they probably have the most robo-taxi presence out there domestically in the U.S. And they, take this with a grain of salt, claim that the robo-taxis are 13 times safer than regular drivers. Again, that hasn't been verified by an independent agency, that these self-driving vehicles are more safe than the regular vehicle on the road. You could kind of make the argument both ways. They have sensors in their vehicles that might be far more responsive than the individual human. They also don't have the distractions of texting on their phone or not paying attention to the road that a lot of human drivers, yeah, I'm sure, are guilty of doing.
10: I'm sure it's a simple statistical one, like accident per miles,
9: yeah,
10: driven.
9: There's not a lot of miles driven by these Waymo taxis compared to the amount of miles that are people are driving.
10: Yeah,
9: on
10: average,
9: basis.
10: Sure, they're better drivers. They have to. It's a computer. Of course, it's going to be a better driver than I am.
9: Right.
10: I mean, come on. But
9: where the argument falls apart is those one-off situations that you and I know to pull to the side of the road when a fire truck is coming screaming down the highway or a police vehicle is, because that is something that was ingrained into teaching us. And
10: yeah,
9: not,
10: I mean,
9: to say that they are not taught that, but not as quick to adapt to those situations. So anyway, a fascinating subject that we'll continue to debate. That's all the time that we have to debate that subject and to cover the markets today, but we'll be right back at it tomorrow morning at 10 a.m. Thanks so much for joining us.

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1: All three host countries are now out of the World Cup after the U.S. fell to Belgium, who sealed the win with a late goal.
2: 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Romelu Lukaku. The exclamation point for Belgium.
1: The U.S. falls 4-1 and now looks ahead to 2030. Belgium, meanwhile, meets Spain in Friday's quarterfinals.
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4: President Trump marked the launch of his new investment accounts for children while speaking from the Oval Office Monday. Trump said the accounts are absolutely incredible for kids.
5: That is something I'm very proud of. Some people think it's going to be go down as one of the most important things we've done during the administration.
4: The U.S. government deposited $1,000 in many children's accounts.
5: $1,000 each into the Trump accounts of over 500,000 American children.
4: The Lone Star State's ready to give Wall Street a run for its money now that it's trading with a limited number of companies. Daria Albinger with details.
6: There's Wall Street and now there's Y'all Street. That's the nickname of the Texas Stock Exchange. The startup is based in Dallas. It's backed by more than $270 million from some financial heavyweights, including J.P. Morgan Chase. The fully electronic exchange is described as a lower-cost, highly transparent alternative to Wall Street, making it more accessible for small and mid-sized companies to go public.
4: And Senate Democrats want to push the minimum wage up to $25 an hour. That would be a huge jump for Texas, with experts predicting a ripple effect through the economy.
7: You never want to get the wage out of sync with what the economy will support, because that will just result in reduced employment.
4: Economist Ray Perryman says
8: more ships attacked in the Strait of Hormuz. On Lisa Brady, Fox News. The British military says three commercial tankers have been hit by projectiles. Iran suspected of resuming attacks as President Trump is in Turkey for a NATO summit, arriving earlier today and meeting with President Erdogan.
9: Turkey's a longstanding ally of the United States. The U.S. military keeps nuclear weapons here, and that is one of the reasons President Trump says it's time to bring Turkey back in from the cold and allow them back into the F-35 program and drop longstanding sanctions on the NATO ally.
8: Fox's Lucas Tomlinson in Ankara, where President Trump says he'll consider allowing the sale of F-35s, which was barred during his first term after Turkey acquired a Russian air defense system. Israel's prime minister has warned allowing Turkey to buy those fighter jets would impact the balance of power in the Middle East. Day two of a preliminary hearing just underway in Utah, as prosecutors argue there is enough evidence to send Charlie Kirk's accused assassin, Tyler Robinson, to trial.
10: State investigator David Hull testified that he reviewed up to 20 hours of video related to Kirk's assassination at Utah Valley University. He says he saw Robinson on video four times, before, during, and after the shooting, and then, against the defense's objection, identified Robinson in court.
8: Fox's Matt Finn at the courthouse in Provo, where Kirk's widow, Erica, left the courtroom at times yesterday during video of the shooting. Calls are growing for Democrat Graham Plattner to drop out of the Senate race in Maine as an ex-girlfriend publicly accuses him of rape.
11: Plattner denies the rape allegation, and he has not dropped out of the race, but says he's weighing his options. This is just the latest scandal for Graham Plattner, following backlash over the chest tattoo as a Nazi symbol, also physical abuse allegations from other ex-girlfriends.
8: Fox's Alexis McAdams. If he drops out, party officials in Maine have until next Monday to choose a new candidate to face Republican Senator Susan Collins in November. 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
14: Please set your thermostats to 78 degrees.
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20: 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Slowly, I got close to Omar. Closer than I ever thought I would. 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An ethical lapse? 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Or something darker? 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This is American Jihadi.
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22: Hi, it's Jim Pulido here. Trump's in Turkey and looks like Graham Plattner is out. We're talking about all of it tomorrow morning. 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

0: Welcome in, Tuesday edition, Clay and Buck. We got Graham Plattner, Maine Senate news. We told you that things were rapidly unraveling in Maine. We will get to that as Graham Plattner faces a new sexual assault allegation. What should he do? What will he do? How does this impact the overall Senate landscape as we move towards the overall 2026 midterm elections? All of that to come, but we begin with the utter collapse of the United States soccer team. Buck watched, I watched, tens of millions of you watched, and it was a pathetic, weak, uninspired, scared performance put forward by our soccer team. One of the goals was maybe the worst goal that I've ever seen that our goalie gave up to put us down 3-1. Buck, we were favored to win this game globally. And we came out, huge, awesome crowd in Seattle. Entire nation is ready to get behind this team even more than they already were. And we tripped and fell and knocked ourselves out. Congrats to Belgium. They were the ones doing the Trump dance. I don't know if you saw it or not, but after the fourth goal.
1: Rough.
0: After the fourth goal, Belgium's players were doing the Trump dance on the field in celebration of their obliteration of us. You and I were texting during the match. We've still, on a positive side, since I try to be optimistic, I will say the hosting of the World Cup has been a tremendously awesome summer event in the United States, and there still are a bunch of games that remain between the best of all of the teams out there. So that will still be exciting for those of us who are big sports fans as the most elite teams have continued to advance. But the U.S. fell flat on its face, utter failure. Your take?
1: Well, every 4 years, when the World Cup happens, there are these people in America who care about soccer, which is, I know a lot of you are not in that category, but there are people who care about soccer, even when it's being played in like Russia or Qatar or Qatar or whatever. And they tell us, oh, this U.S. men's national team is different. We finally are competitive at the highest level of soccer. By the way, no one's expecting that the U.S. was going to win the whole thing. Or that's crazy talk, right? There were teams that are still a full tier above teams like France and Spain and England. They're a full tier above the U.S. team. But we were led to believe and are continuously led to believe we're in that second tier right below the big, call it the big five or big 10 teams. We are not. So that was what we saw yesterday. For those who watched the game, they were a better team, and our team played poorly for the level that our team is at. I would say that having watched the Mexico-England match, England is a tier above. By the way, England is still in it. Still in it perhaps to win it, those of you who were doubters from the beginning. But England is a tier above Mexico in terms of ability and talent. But the Mexican national team at the Azteca Stadium in Mexico City acquitted themselves very well and fought really hard against a better team. And I think I just think that athletics, this is true in any sport. If you left it all on the field, you know, nobody was booing Rocky when Apollo got the decision. The point was he took the champ the full distance. I thought we'd be able to give them a real match yesterday. And I think a lot of people did. And that was the disappointment, that it looked like a college team playing a JV high school team. I mean, it was an embarrassing ass kicking. And, you know, I feel badly for the guys. I know they worked really hard and they got up to this point and they had played well. And I know that they wanted to do better than they did. But on the positive note, Clay, it's been a great World Cup. It has been really fun for the viewers who have gone to the games or just watched it on TV. It's been a great showing for America as a country and as a host nation. And I do think that matters a whole heck of a lot more in every sense. So, yeah, don't worry. Not a lot of soccer analysis coming today other than we're just not there, folks. We do not have world-class soccer players in this country. And we're not about to have world-class soccer players in this country. And maybe that's just okay. Maybe we need to just accept that that's the way this is going to be.
0: I have a ton of thoughts on this. I think we should and could be one of the greatest. I think we should be the best at everything. And I think we actually have to be more aggressive in copying, frankly, the way that Europe develops its soccer talent. Belgium only has, what, 11 million people? So for people out there who say, oh, too many of our best athletes go to football, basketball, baseball, hockey, whatever you want to point to, if you're under 6 feet tall, you almost have no chance of playing any other sport at a really, really high professional level. This is just reality for men. I mean, harsh reality, but it's true. You could be the greatest soccer player in the world and be 5'10". I'm not sure you could
1: be 5'8". Messi is 5'8".
0: Yeah, right. You can't be the great, maybe I guess you could be a jockey. You can't be the best hardly at any sport. Sorry, short kings.
1: Clay just told all the under 6 foot men of America, you can be a jockey.
0: Yeah, wow. You can be a, well, I was trying to be positive. You could be the greatest soccer player in the world. You can't be the greatest at any other team sport. You can't. You have no chance of playing in the NBA. You have no chance really of playing in the NFL. Unless you're going to play second base in baseball, there's almost no guys that are significantly under 6 feet tall that are very successful. You can be the greatest soccer player in the world. So I don't buy the, oh, there's other athletes competing, all these different things. I want to be the best, but I do think we have to face the harsh reality, which is we went to the round of eight in 2002, 24 years ago, and otherwise we haven't been able to do better. And this was set up perfectly. The nation was behind us. We would have had an entire week of incredible drama leading up to where I think we would have lost to Spain. But at least if we had gone out, Buck, like, I hate to say it, Mexico did. I don't think there's anybody who watched that Mexico loss to England and said, oh, I feel like I was cheated. Mexico left their heart and soul on the field. They played a really high-spirited brand of soccer. They happened to lose to a better team.
1: They very easily could have tied and then won in penalty. I mean, they made it very close. You were sweating. I was sweating as an England fan, literally. So, yeah.
0: If we had lost in that fashion, I would have said, okay, like, that's frustrating. But we just got out early eviscerated. And like I said, we had a great call from one of our listeners down in Texas. Unfortunately, the Trump dance ended up being done by Belgium and not by the United States, because when you to the victor go the trash talk, right? And I give them credit. Like, they absolutely walked into a hornet's nest of a stadium in Seattle filled with red, white, and blue, and people who were ready to be all about it. I saw a great clip. We were tied for 61 seconds after we got the goal to make it 1-1. Did you see the Vince McMahon clip where everybody uses that meme of Vince McMahon, former WWE president, the founder, where he's doing an interview and he just, I'm sure you've seen that meme where he's like,
1: oh, he starts crying. Crying. Yeah.
0: He's like, people use that meme all the time on social media. And it was, hey, Dad, tell us about the time when the U.S. was tied with for 61 seconds.
1: It made it seem like we had a chance for one whole minute of the entire. Yeah. That was the only minute where you really believed, by the way, because they were outplayed every other minute of every other. Both halves, the whole thing. It was
0: all right.
1: It was
0: so rough. We'll take some of your calls. I will say, if you want to look for the shining light, I do believe that America as a nation has acquitted itself phenomenally well, and in terms of hosting all of the different people who have traveled to the United States to celebrate the World Cup. And I still will really enjoy watching. I think there's only like 8 or 9 games left in the entirety of the World Cup. We'll have 4 in the quarterfinals, 2-1. And I know they play a third place game, I guess, but I don't think that many people watch it. So I'll be looking forward to watching that. We'll take some of your calls. You can react. You can make your analogies of how you felt. I bet we'll get some really funny talkbacks associated with that. Let's also, though, Buck, dive into and start to set the table for this Graham Plattner drama. Yesterday, if you were listening as we were finishing the show, we told you that there was an expectation that there may well be information coming out that would threaten Plattner's ability to stay in the race. So let me give you a little bit of a background here as we prepare to go into the break, and then we will dive into this story in earnest because I do think it's a big one. Graham Plattner has until July 13th to withdraw from this race. That would then give Democrats 2 weeks to select a new nominee. Politico wrote a story that featured a sexual assault accusation, very detailed. And I have got, I'm sure we have that audio. Jake Tapper interviewed the accuser, and she said straight out that he raped her. This is cut one, I believe.
2: Let me just be, and I apologize. Let me be as direct as I can. Did Graham Plattner rape you?
3: By definition, yes. Absolutely.
2: Because he had non-consensual sex with you.
3: Yeah.
2: Forced himself on you.
3: Mm-hmm.
2: Even after you had told him no and fought him off.
3: Yeah. He violated multiple layers of consent that night by coming into my home when I asked him not to, and by advancing on me when I told him not to, and furthermore, another incident that I had told him not to do, and
2: with protection.
3: Yeah. Yeah.
0: Okay. So far, Graham Plattner has not dropped out of the race. He was selected as the nominee. There's a lot of questions about what the New York Times knew, because they wrote a story that suggested inappropriate behavior on several different levels by Graham Plattner in relation with many different women, but was not this detailed. This woman was willing to go public with Politico. Now, all these Democrats who stood behind Graham Plattner over the Nazi tattoo, who stood behind Graham Plattner, remember when he said that if somebody tried to rape his house, he would, rob his house, he would rape them if any guy did that, but not in a sexual way. They admitted that he said that. He's had multiple different sexting relationships with women he wasn't married to. Now sexual assault allegations. I mean, there is a bevy of the Reddit past posts, all these different things that would suggest that Graham Plattner was not the right candidate. And all of this is now coming to a head. And so we will talk about it when we come back and say where we think this story goes next. But in the meantime, want to tell you all about Tunnel to Towers to mark the 25th anniversary of 9/11. The Tunnel to Towers Foundation, undertaking the most comprehensive commemoration in its history, one that honors the past, educates generations of tomorrow. At the heart of this effort, Steel Across America, a nationwide campaign that will transport a 24-foot steel beam recovered from the World Trade Center across the United States. 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
10: The average doctor's appointment is just 15 minutes. In that window, you're taking a history, reviewing labs, addressing whatever the patient actually came in for. 15 minutes.

0: Welcome back in here to Clay and Buck. So we told you before, you've got this Maine Senate race, which is getting a lot of attention because, well, one, it's a competitive seat, but also you have a situation unfolding where, once again, the Democrats are caught backing a person in a way that seems like, I don't know, they have no ethics or morals and they don't care at all about anything but power. And that's not a good look for them. Maybe they don't care. They don't care. But Graham Plantner has responded. So to be fair to the facts of this case so far, or fair rather to where the story stands so far, this is Graham Plantner as of yesterday. Play 7, please.
1: I wanted to directly address the troubling, serious, and false allegations against me. Any accusation of non-consensual behavior is categorically false. Regardless of the inaccuracy of the reporting, but mindful of the political reality it will inflict, we are taking the time to reflect on the best path forward for the state that I love, the people that I love, the movement I belong to, and the goal of defeating Susan Collins. Every one of you deserves to see that vision come to fruition and see Susan Collins defeated. And we will use every tool at our disposal to do so.
0: Clay, if this is the... There are rumors out there that there could be other hit pieces and other stories, I should say. Not hit pieces. Well, it depends on who you believe. Other stories out there that could be published that are very damaging about Graham Plantner. I think my sense of this is he says that this is a lie, that the allegation is false. If he were to leave the race now, it would be in some ways viewed as probably an admission. And even if it's not criminally speaking viewed that way, politically and for his reputation, it might be viewed that way. I think it would be. And so I don't think this is enough. He said he's going to reflect. So some people are saying they're preparing to withdraw from the race. I don't think this is going to push him out. What do you think?
2: I got so many thoughts on this. First of all, the fact that they waited till after the July 4th holiday to drop this attack story is evidence that they timed this to put immense pressure on him because he has to drop out by July 13th.
0: Yeah. They want him out for sure. We agree on that. They want him out for sure.
2: This is a Democrat hit. So are they just going to pay him off? Like, I think ultimately this just comes down to somebody rich inside of the Democrat Party saying, hey, we'll hire your wife and pay her $500,000 a year to work at a think tank, and we'll find some cushy job for you where you can go around and advocate on policy, and we'll pay you $500,000 a year to do that. This is what Democrats are really good at. They have all of this sort of think tank apparatus where they pay their people to go and bide their time. But if I were him, I agree with you. I wouldn't drop out. And I would actually forcefully come out and say, these attacks are being brought against me by the Democrat establishment. You all voted last month in Maine. These allegations were out there. They're not true. I'm not stepping down. That's what I would say if I were Graham Plantner. Because you step down, you're admitting they're true.
0: Yeah, that's where I think this is too. According to the FBI, a home break-in occurs every 26 seconds on average nationwide. 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
2: 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I'm Dr. Aditi Narukar. 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
5: We're talking about peacocks.
6: A peacock is specifically the male. The peahen is the female. They are not native to the United States, although they thrive in coastal, warmish areas.
5: So when you see that thing fully displayed, when that peacock wants to have a little good time with a peahen, that thing may go 5 to 7 feet in every direction.
6: 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Again, the peacocks will use it to try to ward off or intimidate trespassers in their territory, but for the most part, the whole thing is to impress the peahens.
5: And they will shake those feathers, and the shaking isn't just like, hey, look how pretty. Mm-hmm. Science has discovered semi-recently those vibrations are in lockstep with the peafowl's head feathers that they used to think were just for show, but mm-hmm. now they realize they vibrate at the same intensity and that they can actually, you know, sort of feel when those tail feathers are vibrating in their direction through their head feathers.
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14: Lisa Sky Hain loved working with people.
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0: Welcome back in, Clay and Buck. All right, let's dive into this Graham Plattner situation. By the way, a bunch of people are weighing in, 800-282-2882, and we will take your calls on both U.S. soccer and Graham Plattner, which is a wide range of top topics that are going on as we speak. President Trump is also in Turkey and was taking questions earlier in the day from Turkey. Not, to my knowledge, Buck, huge news that has come out there. Let's go into this Graham Plattner situation a bit more. You and I both agree that we would not drop out if we were Graham Plattner. And I think this is important to point out. Again, this is a Democrat hit piece that is coming after Graham Plattner. Republicans are really not involved in this at all. In fact, I would say most Republicans think that Democrats should have to wallow in their choices in the primary, because what they're trying to do now is say, oh, well, let's just switch. They're trying to pull a Biden-Kamala situation where they completely eliminate the primary process, where there were all of these allegations out there. It's not like Graham Plattner has a friggin' Nazi tattoo on his chest and admitted that he was sexting lots of different women he wasn't with. You knew that there were women alleging inappropriate relationships. All of this, I would argue, was public when Democrats went to the polls and made him their choice. And so this is not coincidental that they have 1 week to force him out so that they can hand select a candidate of their choice. Ultimately, Buck, I think this is going to come down to the question, will Graham Plattner drop out or not? And he's saying he's got demands. He wants to be able to pick potentially who the candidate's going to be. A part of me thinks, and you guys may think this is a crazy take, that he's going to suggest his wife. Just something to put out there. I have no idea what kind of candidate she would be. But then he is a Senate spouse, even if he's not a senator. And it may give some of the same people who had been supportive of Graham Plattner an idea, well, okay, we're going to support his wife now. There are also reports that other Democrat candidates also have their own issues. Will he drop out? A lot of times, Buck, they get guys or gals to drop out because they say, hey, in the future, we'll have your back. I don't think that Graham Plattner is going to have any political future going forward. He's an oyster farmer now. He doesn't actually have a significant job. What else does he have to lose? I would roll the dice and I would aggressively come out if I were him and say, hey, I'm imperfect. You guys knew all this when we had the primary. I'm not going to let a Kamala Biden situation happen. We saw what happened with Kamala Harris. I'm staying in. I that's what I would do if I were him.
1: I'm always reminded of the congressman in The Wire who they've got absolutely nailed on mortgage fraud. And he goes in front of the jury and just does the whole song and dance about all the things he's done for the community and everything else. Sure enough. But the speech he gets beforehand, because he's thinking about taking a plea deal, I forget who gives it to him. Is it, I forget who tells him. Basically says, you got to stay in the game. You don't take yourself out of the game based on some concern over ethics or the future or anything like that. You want to be in a position where you still have cards to play. And as long as you're still in the game, you have cards to play. And that is, I think, right now, likely the Plattner, the place where he finds himself or how he thinks of his situation. People have said there could be something worse that comes out. I mean, he's been accused of forcible rape by a woman on the record, named who he did have sexual relationship with. I mean, this is really bad.
0: Yes.
1: The fact that interesting, isn't it, that it's really bad. Some Democrats are still kind of like, well, he denies it. You know, we'll see. And this is, of course, there's a part of them that wants to say, well, look at the other people. And we know who they're going to start bringing up. They're going to talk about Trump. They're going to start saying things. This isn't some allegation from 40 years ago with no corroboration from a person who can't remember what year it happened that Trump says, I don't even know this crazy person. Okay. That's what Democrats mobilized behind and said you had to treat as sacrosanct. This time around, it's somebody who everything here is entirely plausible, credible, named on the record, all of that. Now, it's an allegation. It is not proven. It certainly is not adjudicated. I think Democrats are like, can he win? If he can win, stay in. I think a lot of them feel that way.
0: The story is that his polling numbers have collapsed since the last allegations came out. And they are now of the opinion that Maine voters will not vote for him.
1: Wait, did you see the Sonny Hostin thing? This is incredible.
0: Oh, yeah. I sent it to the team just a few minutes ago. So I don't know when it's gonna be in. But yeah, Sonny Hostin just went on The View and said, I would still vote for him. And look, I do.
1: Can we hear from Sonny real quick?
0: Do we have that audio in now?
1: Oh, we have it. Okay. Yes, 30. Play it.
2: It is a disgusting time in politics where we decide what we're willing to morally accept based on the jersey you're wearing. And if you are one of those people that was willing to plug your nose, you're the problem.
3: Well, then I'm the problem because I was one of those people. And I said it. If I lived in Maine, I would have, you know, plugged my nose and I would have voted for him anyway. I think that we are in a time of existential crisis in this country. I think Republicans fall in line. They don't fall in love. Democrats want to fall in love and not fall in line. You know, the Republican Party, the bar is so very low. I cannot believe that they want to try to assume the moral high ground on the Republican Party.
1: Clay, this is like psychological projection, denialism, all kinds of problems that Sonny Hostin has here with reality. One of them is the issue is Democrats right now.
0: Yes.
1: She keeps talking about Republicans. Democrats are the ones that are worried about this guy. The New York Times and Politico are writing these kinds of pieces about him. And, you know, we just went through a presidency where they were all willing to stand behind a president with dementia and act like he didn't have dementia. We all knew that he did. So there's no moral high ground to stand on about what they're willing to vote for and pretend that doesn't exist when it does.
0: I think many people out there have decided that personal failings don't matter because of the significant dire straits that the country faces. And so that's why I would say if I'm Graham Plattner, I'm going to stay in this race. I don't really see what he has to lose. He either becomes a senator, which is pretty good job compared to being an oyster farmer for most people, I would say. Especially when you're an oyster farmer whose only customer is your mom. And when your dad has had to buy your house, this is not a guy who has launched himself successfully in other facets of his life. So he's either going to be a senator or no one really will know him and he'll be a random oyster farmer in Maine. That doesn't seem like a tough decision for me. And again, I think what is ultimately going to happen is Democrats are going to give him millions of dollars. I think that Democrats will say, we care so much about this Senate seat, and this is why it matters in the big picture, because if Democrats can't win Maine, there is no pathway that they can contend in the 2026 Senate race. That is, Maine is their must-have state, and they recognize it, and so that's why I think comparatively, if they give Graham Plattner $5 or $6 million guaranteed, this is a small price to pay in their mind for being able to contend. What I do wonder about, though, Buck, is in their haste to try to find somebody to replace Graham Plattner, are they going to find someone else with significant issues in his or her background? And this is why a lot of people wanted Janet Mills, even though she's 80 years old. They wanted her to be the nominee because she's already been elected statewide multiple times. Whatever you're going to say about her, everybody already knows. Gary in Maine, you're listening to us right now. You've got to take. What do you think?
4: Yes, this is I'm a representative up here in the state of Maine, and I think Graham Plattner is done. And I think Uncle Chuck is going to pull his funding, as he probably did with Governor Mills. And what I'm witnessing with Graham Plattner is he's got real issues with Trump derangement syndrome, and he's going around the state saying Collins is bad, I am good. And on the other side of the coin, you got Senator Collins pointing out her record of 10,000 votes, things she's done for the state of Maine. And also, as a side note, the Honorable Troy Jackson, the former president of the Senate, is already putting in his paperwork to replace Graham Plattner.
1: Now, let me ask you, can I ask on this, because you're clearly dialed into Maine politics, sir. Is it actually, ironically, going to be worse for Collins when someone does step up to replace Plattner? I mean, essentially, as a Republican, do we want Plattner to stay in because Susan Collins looks so likely to beat him? How do you assess that?
4: Yeah, as a Republican legislator, we really wanted Plattner to stay in because it's such a contrast between his non-record and her record. Now, also, I think any Democrat that will step up, and probably these people that had ran for governor and didn't win, I don't think they have a chance against a good senator because she is a moderate, which a lot of people on my side are disappointed in her. But when you consider the alternative, they will show up and they will vote to keep Senator Collins in office. And also, just as a quick side note, you know, as a Republican, I've always been against earmarks, but since the senator has become the chair of the Appropriations Committee, the things that she's brought back to the state of Maine, I've got to say it's really helped even my own community who received $1 million for a new fire station. So she's got an impeccable record for helping the people of the state of Maine.
0: If you were trying to assess, you obviously are very plugged in with the market up there. When do you think Graham Plattner drops out? And what would they do if Graham Plattner, you're right, by the way, Chuck Schumer has said, we will not spend any federal campaign dollars to try to help him, the Democrat Senate committee that raises hundreds of millions of dollars. They say they won't buy ads. But what if Graham Plattner just says, you know what? The voters of Maine knew all about my background. I'm imperfect. And what if he even started to attack the Democrat Party a little bit and said, I'm not going to do what Joe Biden did? We saw what happened with Kamala Harris. She lost. Nobody else can win. What if he goes on offense here? What would the Democrats do?
4: He can go on all the offense that he wants. But as we all know, it comes down to the dollars. And when the dollars aren't there, he's not going to get his message out. And I think that Uncle Chuck is going to stop the funding, and I think all these other groups are going to stop their funding, and he's going to lose his voice without that money.
0: Thank you for the call. We will see how it all shakes out. Look, we'll see. The odds are, Buck, if you look at the gambling markets right now, the prediction markets, the Kalshis and the Poly markets, that he's going to drop out within the next 24 hours. That is what they are saying. So will they be right? We talked about this yesterday. Sometimes you can see when stories are coming by the way the markets move. I don't know. We'll see how exactly all this shakes out.
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19: 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The peahen is the female. They are not native to the United States, although they thrive in coastal, warmish areas.
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19: 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Again, the peacocks will use it to try to ward off or intimidate trespassers in their territory, but for the most part, the whole thing is to impress the peahens.
18: 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Mm-hmm. Science has discovered semi-recently those vibrations are in lockstep with the peafowl's head feathers that they used to think were just for show, but mm-hmm. now they realize they vibrate at the same intensity and that they can actually, you know, sort of feel when those tail feathers are vibrating in their direction through their head feathers.
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0: Welcome back in here to Clay and Buck. One thing we haven't talked about yet on the show, I think, and I just wanted to mention it because we're discussing the realities of the Maine Senate race. There's a lot going on there. But for a while now, it has been clear that something is something with Mitch McConnell's health has been amiss. I mean, he's in bad shape, my friends. That's the bottom line. He's been in the hospital for weeks, and there is a little bit of a quiet around his actual condition. There are people who have said things prominently online that are very distressing about, you know, the future of about the health condition, let's just say, of Mitch McConnell. But I do think, Clay, it is something that we'll follow and we'll look at. Clearly, there's already, he's not running for, it's not like he was running for re-election. But that is a real era of the Republican United States Senate, that door is closing. And Mitch McConnell has had a very big imprint on politics in this country for a long time. And Clay, it's looking, when someone goes to the hospital for 3 weeks and they're fine, you are generally going to hear that from their team and their staff. So we offer up thoughts and prayers. You know, look, he's a human being. He's an American. He's a father. He's a husband. He served his country in the Senate. And we wish him well. I just know that a lot of rumors out there right now, and the rumors are they're sad rumors, I will put it that way, about Mitch McConnell's current state. So we're waiting for updates on that.
1: Yeah, I would just echo everything you said. From a larger political perspective, it may be the case that Kentucky has to have a new senator before the election takes place in November and the swearing in would take place in January. I don't think that is a difficult proposition to put forward at all. I will say Scott Jennings just tweeted, "I spoke to my old friend Mitch McConnell this morning. He's still recovering in the hospital. We talked for just shy of 20 minutes about Iran, Ukraine, the unfolding situation in Maine, my visit to the Teddy Roosevelt Presidential Library, and more, and a little bit of Senate history. I told him we want to see him back at work as soon as possible." He just posted that 2 minutes
0: Good.
1: Ago.
0: So that's really encouraging, because there's all this, you know, like I said, we don't report rumors. I just know there are rumors out there. But if Mitch is having conversations with Scott Jennings, that's very encouraging.
1: No doubt. And so we will see what ends up transpiring there. But we did want to mention that. When we come back, we got loaded lines. We'll take a bunch of your calls. We'll continue to break down the latest in Maine. Probably get some of your great talkbacks on the U.S. collapsing, the analogies that you have there. All that and more coming your way as we roll into hour two.
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7: It's Team USA against Belgium tonight in the round of 16. 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
9: Ships attacked in the Strait of Hormuz. On Lisa Brady, Fox News. The British military says three commercial tankers have been hit by projectiles. Iran suspected of resuming attacks as President Trump is in Turkey for a NATO summit, arriving earlier today and meeting with President Erdogan.
10: Turkey's a longstanding ally of the United States. The U.S. military keeps nuclear weapons here, and that is one of the reasons President Trump says it's time to bring Turkey back in from the cold and allow them back into the F-35 program and drop longstanding sanctions on the NATO ally.
9: Fox's Lucas Tomlinson in Ankara, where President Trump says he'll consider allowing the sale of F-35s, which was barred during his first term after Turkey acquired a Russian air defense system. Israel's prime minister has warned allowing Turkey to buy those fighter jets would impact the balance of power in the Middle East. Day two of a preliminary hearing just underway in Utah, as prosecutors argue there is enough evidence to send Charlie Kirk's accused assassin, Tyler Robinson, to trial.
11: State investigator David Hull testified that he reviewed up to 20 hours of video related to Kirk's assassination at Utah Valley University. He says he saw Robinson on video four times, before, during, and after the shooting, and then, against the defense's objection, identified Robinson in court.
9: Fox's Matt Finn at the courthouse in Provo, where Kirk's widow, Erica, left the courtroom at times yesterday during video of the shooting. Calls are growing for Democrat Graham Plattner to drop out of the Senate race in Maine as an ex-girlfriend publicly accuses him of rape.
12: Plattner denies the rape allegation, and he has not dropped out of the race, but says he's weighing his options. This is just the latest scandal for Graham Plattner, following backlash over the chest tattoo as a Nazi symbol, also physical abuse allegations from other ex-girlfriends.
9: Fox's Alexis McAdams. If he drops out, party officials in Maine have until next Monday to choose a new candidate to face Republican Senator Susan Collins in November. 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
2: 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Heat wave on the East Coast.
14: Please set your thermostats to 78 degrees.
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17: Hey, it's Blazer. All right, my life used to run on two things, caffeine and bad decisions that, at the time, actually seemed like a good idea. Don't get me wrong, I still love my caffeine. But we've all made choices, and that is exactly why I liked Awaken 180, because with weight loss, the hardest part isn't some magical secret. It's the endless thinking. You know what I'm talking about. What can I eat? How much? When? Then you get hungry, and suddenly, you're negotiating with yourself. It's like a hostage situation or something. Awaken 180 takes that part off your plate. 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When you remove the chaos, people actually stick with it like I did. And I'm not done yet. The best part is it fits in my real life. You don't have to become a different person. You just need a better system than I'll start on Monday. 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
22: 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Is Tom Brady a dog or a dudes, dude?
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26: Hi, it's Tim Pulido here. Trump's in Turkey and looks like Graham Plattner is out. We're talking about all of it tomorrow morning. 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

0: Second hour of Clay and Buck kicks off right now. Thanks for being here, everybody. And a couple things going on right now. One is the beginning of the early stages, I should say, of the trial for the alleged assassin of Charlie Kirk. That is underway. Well, you've been following this pretty closely. Are there any surprises, anything, anything noteworthy so far other than what we've already reported and believed to be the facts of the case?
1: I think, yeah, it's a good question. There is a not insubstantial conspiracy community that has convinced itself that Tyler Robinson is not the shooter. And let me just, not the assassin of Charlie Kirk. And again, they're just releasing a lot of the evidence. They have this guy, Tyler Robinson, who has been charged with the assassination of Charlie Kirk. This is from Brecken Thies, who is covering it for The Federalist, this trial that's taking place in Utah. Says the first part of the video that they have released shows Robinson on the parking garage. They show him on campus. They also then show a video. Again, all of this is video of him walking with a limp as he is going up the stairs. And it's very different from the other videos that are shown earlier in the day when he does not have a limp. And the one of the legs is not bending at all. And one of the officers testifies that Officer Bagley did that he is walking that way because he's got a rifle alongside of his leg and he's trying to avoid bending his knee because he can't bend his knee because he's got the gun that he's hiding. And then there's tons of evidence of him on the roof. I think, Buck, this is going to be an open and shut case. And I hope that they put all of this, as much of it public as they can, because I think, again, the fact that he visits all this time and is spending as much time on campus and there's all this evidence, again, the jury will decide. But it seems overwhelming to me based on all the evidence that Tyler Robinson committed this shooting. And I understand there are people out there that say, oh, well, it could be somebody else. Again, that's going to be the defense. I don't think there's a very good defense for it being anyone else.
0: Now, are people who currently believe that there is a vast conspiracy going to change their minds on this issue, no matter what evidence is presented? I think the answer, unfortunately, is largely going to be no. And I can tell you, having now, this is of course CIA guy saying this, right? I'm CIA. He's CIA. But a lot of stuff is said about the CIA that, having been on the inside and been out now for a long time, 15 years, is just kind of laughable and absurd. And people believe it because they want to believe it. Who would be a part of the justice machinery here, which includes state investigators, police, the FBI, that would all, imagine keeping them all quiet and having them all be a part of some cover-up and conspiracy in this case? It's just absurd. There's no one who's come forward from any of this and said there's actually something amiss here in terms of the investigators are being stymied or there's some political pressure or there's some, and yet the internet rumors about, look, there, we just talked about this. There were internet rumors about Mitch McConnell everywhere, internet rumors. And then you get Scott Jennings, his friend. He says he called him. He's talked to him this morning, and he seems to be in good spirits. So much for those internet rumors, right? Which were very loud and very prominent for the last 48 hours or so, particularly. And now there's also a lot of internet rumors about this. And I would just say, Clay, in a time where conspiracy unfortunately sells and gets clicks and gets attention in a very rapid way, it's very clear that's the case. It's also a very lazy way to get attention. You know, what's a harder thing to do? To be consistently accurate, intelligent, insightful, and creative in your presentation of news and facts and commentary, or just say that there's actually space aliens with lasers who look like lizards who are the real people behind all of this, and just stay with me in a few days. I'll be able to prove this to you. And anyone who tells you otherwise, by the way, they are part of the space alien lizard conspiracy. And it's exactly what they would say.
1: I agree with everything that you just said. I think the big challenge here, it's COVID. So many conspiracies related to COVID ended up being true that there is a, I think, not insubstantial collection of Americans of all different backgrounds that just don't trust anything now.
0: Well, but so I think that that's absolutely true. And I'm not trying to in any way ignore or downplay that, Clay, because obviously I agree with you. And I think that that's been a huge, it's been devastating. And also the FBI has taken a tremendous hit in credibility and everything.
1: Yes.
0: But when you look at COVID or you look at the FBI and where it has failed in the past, you look at these things, there were a lot of us at every stage saying, guys, this is wrong. They're lying to you. Here's what's going on here. Here's why Fauci's full of it. Here's why you can't trust. Here's why, you know what I mean?
1: Yeah.
0: That is something that you could always look at and say, I'm not part of some like secret society that thinks it has the special answer here that nobody else who I've trusted and believed in and has been right, by the way, over and over and other things thinks is real. That I think that may be a good way of understanding the conspiracy here. Are the people that align with your ideals and values on everything else also saying that this is a problem? You know, like Russia collusion, for example, Clay, was that a conspiracy? Yes, it was. I was saying it. Hannity was saying it. Glenn Beck was saying it. Rush was saying it. Mark Levin was saying it. I mean, everybody was saying, hey, guys, this is a, there's a conspiracy. This is what's happening all across the board. It wasn't one person or a handful of people who claimed to have some secret truth that, by the way, they're not trying to convince anybody else in the movement of, really. They're just trying to, like, send people after them, like, feral maniacs to shout at them and say they're part of the conspiracy as well. That's cult behavior. That's not political analysis and commentary. And with this Charlie Kirk thing, the facts are being presented. I don't want to hear about alternative facts or grand conspiracies or anything else. Unless somebody can tell me why what is apparent is false, I don't really want to hear it. I don't know what else there is to say.
1: No, I think this is why the trial needs to be as public as possible. And this is why I would encourage you guys to actually go to the source documents. You can go watch the trial proceedings right now that are taking place. You don't have to trust me. You don't have to trust Buck. I always come back to read the original documents, watch the actual videos for yourself. Don't watch the way the media covers stories. Don't watch the way just Buck and I talk about the stories. There is source material that everybody should be able to operate off of. You and I read the source material. We watch the source material. We do lots of research to be ready for this show. And I would encourage you guys to do too. You shouldn't 100% trust anybody in media because we can all get things that are wrong. And a lot of times when you get things wrong, it's when you haven't gone back and looked at the actual source material. This evidence is damning.
0: Yes.
1: I mean, this guy is guilty.
0: It's red-handed, red-handed on video, all the text messages, all the everything that you could ever think would be present for this kind of a case. And to anyone who says, well, and this is where this stuff always goes. And by the way, this is also why, the JFK stuff, it's all so tiring. People are like, oh, when they release the files, then we'll know. No, we're not going to know, okay? Because if we knew what was based on what was in the files, we would already know, and they wouldn't just be sitting in files. What you're going to hear from people, I think, now, the internet ecosystem will produce, oh, but it's not just that Tyler Robinson did this. It's that he was directed by some other entity or some other individual. Okay, well, that's not even what Tyler Robinson's defense is alleging. And now you're going to tell me, oh, well, they can keep him quiet. Really? He's facing capital murder. They're going to keep him quiet. How exactly? if he was doing this at someone else's behest or part of some conspiracy. And this is one of the problems, though, and one of the reasons we don't spend time here talking about internet conspiracies on the show is that you breathe, at some level, you breathe life into them just by talking about how they're not true. And on the other side, you allow them to go unrefuted if you don't discuss it at all. And so then it's, well, if you clearly had a better explanation, why wouldn't you talk about it? A lot of the stuff that has been said about Charlie Kirk's assassination is reckless and gross and, I mean, I would say defamatory. And it's wrong. And I just hope that everyone watching this just goes with exactly what is being presented and what the facts are and just be rational about this. You know, if someone's going to tell you, if anyone is going to tell you it's all a sham, all the investigators are in, really? How is that? How do you get all the investigators in? Let me tell you, in the CIA, if something was really juicy as a secret, someone leaked it to the Washington Post at some, like, you can't keep and this also, stuff secret.
1: Also, yes. If it's really a challenge, there's lots of people inside the government that have a different take, right? I mean, when there's disputed outcomes for things, like everybody's writing their memos and they're like, this is actually the way it goes. Here's the way that I would just bring it home. You have to be, I believe, an evil person to believe that Erica Kirk, with a 2-year-old and a 1-year-old, doesn't want the person who killed her husband held accountable for it. You have to be an evil person, in my opinion, to believe that Charlie Kirk's own parents, who are there in the courtroom, don't want the person who killed Charlie Kirk held responsible. Let me give credit to him. Donald Trump Jr. has been in the courtroom both of the last 2 days. Do you think that Donald Trump Jr. doesn't want the person who killed Charlie Kirk held accountable?
0: Well, I mean, you can even go further than this, because people allege that all the people that say it's Tyler Robinson, this is a terrible, horrific assassination by a lunatic who hated Charlie for what he stood for and hated Charlie for his beliefs. By the way, there have been plenty of high profile assassinations in the past where that was exactly the motivation. This
1: is guy had a trans boyfriend, girlfriend, whatever the hell it is, right? Yeah. That is undisputably true.
0: And so now you're going to tell me that all of these people that are, that to your point, that are very prominently at the court and you know, are Jack Posobiec, who's a friend of mine, he's there as well. I mean, there are all these people that are there. They're all in on it? I mean, someone's going to say that with a straight face, or they wouldn't call it. I even take it a level down from that, because that's truly crazy town. And there are people, you go online, there's people who are firmly in crazy town, which is sad. And you know, when you're talking about saying that people would have somebody that was very dear to them killed, I mean, that's about as, I mean, you could wrongfully accuse someone of being like a child molester, and I think that may be the most defamatory, but accusing someone of having someone that they care about deeply murdered is right up there with the worst possible thing you could say about a person. And you should not ever say these things unless you are damn sure that there is a very solid basis for it. It should not be speculation. It should not be. And it's wrong. And I understand that there are a lot of people that are angry about being lied to by the government. They're angry about what institutions in this country have done in recent years, including over COVID. But we have to keep some moral compass on, my friends. We have to keep some sense of reason, rationality, and facts front and center, or else what are we doing here?
1: I agree. I echo all that. And I would just come back to Erica Kirk, to me, has been treated awfully by the general public. Most of the people that have treated her on internet public, I should say, because I think in real life it's very different. But most of the people who have treated Erica Kirk the worst are on the right.
0: Yes.
1: I mean, I mean, if the left has treated Erica Kirk better in general than the right has. And that to me is a huge indictment of the culture on the internet of the right that has been allowed to develop.
0: There's been more hate about Charlie on the left overall, to be sure, after his assassination. But crazier things are said about the assassination on the right.
1: Yes, that's a good. That's a good.
0: Unacceptable.
1: Yeah,
0: unacceptable. And you know, look, I also say this: people, if you have an audience, the audience is actually the accountability measure. The audience actually has to demand more from a person. You know, people say, why don't you guys get more involved in all this stuff? We're not going to be able to convince anyone to stop saying crazy things if they think saying crazy things gets them what they want. It's up to the people that believe, you know, it's essentially up to the in this context, the cult followers, if you will. They got to leave the cult, or they got to demand more from the leader, at least. All right. In America's history, there's America's history, rather, and there's our own family history. We celebrated a milestone moment over the weekend, our nation's 250th birthday, but the number of moments for our families to celebrate and relive are far greater. 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
0: In honor of the 343 members of the New York City Fire Department who made the ultimate sacrifice on 9/11, the foundation is delivering the same number of mortgage-free homes to heroes and their families while continuing their efforts to eradicate veteran homelessness.
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0: Welcome back in, Clay and Buck. We're following the World Cup in real time. Argentina playing against Egypt down. I believe that game's taking place just down the road from you in Miami at the Hard Rock Stadium, Buck. Argentina is losing. Would be a huge upset. Egypt just had a goal taken away. We have Trucker Dan quickly here. You wanted to weigh in from Iowa. Fire away.
1: Hi, guys. Thank you for taking my call. I appreciate it. And it's Trucker Don. Greg got it right again. You guys misread. But anyway, the reason I called is the World Cup. The proof that we needed to see that if President Trump ever cured cancer, the liberals would root for cancer is this, because the president weighed in and got our striker back for the World Cup, and liberals were insane and all voting for Belgium to beat the U.S. in this game. In fact, a Fox Sports broadcaster last night was cheering on Belgium, and you know, just it was ridiculous.
0: I don't know about that. Thank you for the call. We'll talk more, take more calls, but I know the Fox Sports guys pretty well. 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

0: Welcome back here to Clay and Buck. Some of you want to talk about the Charlie Kirk trial and the situation around that. So let's do it. Let's have a conversation here. Charles in Columbus, Georgia. What's going on, Charles?
1: Yeah, with the Charlie Kirk conspiracy nonsense, I'm seeing a morph of two kind of dangerous phenomena here. One, you've got the actual nonsensical conspiracies, 9/11 truthers, Sandy Hook was the government put on, Obama was born in Kenya. So you got those knuckleheads. And then you get real conspiracy. Fauci says you got to wear two masks and get a shot that doesn't work. Joe Biden doesn't actually have dementia, and Hunter Biden's laptop is Russia disinformation. So you morph all that together, and then you've got the internet that can rapidly share through social media lies, AI-generated pictures. We now have a significant portion of the population can't do critical thinking and doesn't know up from down anymore.
2: I agree with all of that.
0: Yeah.
2: I think all that you just said is 100% true. And look, because some things are you're lied to doesn't mean you're lied to about everything. I think that's a tough thing for a lot of people. That's why I said COVID has, I think, fueled much of conspiratorial culture because we were lied to about so much. I think you also then add in the Hunter Biden laptop, all of those things. I get it. And Buck and I have been, for the last 5 years, pretty public on this show when we think, hey, there's strong evidence we should look at this. I'm telling you guys, I have done and been involved in criminal defense work before. All of the evidence I am seeing, Tyler Robinson, there is way more evidence that he committed this murder than there is the average person being convicted of murder in the United States. Tons of video evidence, tons of ballistics evidence. This is, I think, clearly beyond a reasonable doubt that he is guilty. I hope that this trial is widely covered and you guys go watch and see all of the evidence coming out. But again, sometimes you just have to be rational, I think, and take a step back and say, okay, do you think that Donald Trump Jr. is lying to you? Do you think that Erica Kirk is lying to you? Do you think that Charlie Kirk's parents are lying to you?
0: Can I ask an
2: innocent man guilty? Yes, that's I think that's 100% fair.
0: Your question is important. What reason would those people have to go along with this? How could you make someone go along with this? What would the pressure point be that you could exercise on so many people simultaneously, none of whom would say, I'm being coerced, I'm under duress. They would all... These conspiracies, my friends, they all fall apart the moment that you start to ask anybody putting them forward, how could you even do all of this? How could you, have this situation happening? And like I said, for people who want to bring up the other conspiracy, when Fauci said masks don't work in an email, and then 3 months later he was saying, actually, they're super important, we need to wear masks, a lot of us were saying, he's lying to you. And also, we're presenting Fauci, you with why he's lying to you. That's 100%. That's not one Fauci person saying it.
2: To your point, Buck, Fauci had a direct incentive to lie. He helped to fund gain-of-function research in China. And if it were to come out and he were to be held accountable for that, he would potentially face dire consequences. He has not, because he helped to cover his tracks. I think your point you're asking is really important. So if you want to argue Erica Kirk is not being honest, and Charlie Kirk's own parents are not being honest, first of all, I would say to you, think about your own life. What would it take if a loved one of yours, if your son or daughter were murdered, what would it take for you to argue that someone who had that was innocent had actually committed that crime? Most of you would say there's nothing that could occur that would make me do that. If it were your spouse who was murdered in cold blood, what would you need to have occur for you to lie about who did it? So just starting there. And then the next one is, that people say, oh, well, they're afraid. They're trying to protect their own families. They're afraid they'll be killed next. Okay, why would Donald Trump Jr. do it? His dad's the president of the United States. Right now, he is the son of the most powerful person in the world. Why would Donald Trump Jr. lie about who killed Charlie Kirk? I give him credit for being there. I think this is important to punch back against the conspiracists. But again, to your point, Buck, I think it's a really important one. Most conspiracies, the conspirators benefit. There are consequences if they are held accountable for their actions. Fauci clearly lied because he had engaged in behavior that would have held him accountable for COVID escaping a Chinese lab.
0: Yeah, show me the incentive and I'll show you the result, or I'll show you what's real, right? Show me who benefits. Qui bono, I believe, is the old Latin, right? Who benefits from this?
2: Yes.
0: And the stories you hear about it make simply just no sense at all. And so I just ask everyone to please be as discerning as you can about these things, and, you know, watch the trial, watch the facts. The jury is going to come to a verdict. And I mean, but I do think that there are a lot of people, unfortunately, who believe that even if this guy were to say on the stand, you know what, I did it, I'm guilty, they would still say, well, he was forced to say it.
2: Yes.
0: So, you know, this is one of the ways that when I am asked, how do you argue with a leftist? How do you debate a leftist who's really dug in on an issue, usually like a policy issue, something like that? And one of the things that I like to try as a tactic is, okay, well, what would be true? If what were true, would it make you change your mind? And what you'll find with a lot of them is that there's nothing that could be true that would make them change their mind. You know, if we're like a climate change extremist, for example, you know, okay, what if all of these scientists that you always just refer to as like this collective, what if the climate scientists came out and said, you know, our data is actually off on this one, it's not as bad as we thought? No, they'll say, well, that can't be true, or that won't be true, or there's no way. Say, well, so you're not actually basing it on data, you're basing it on what your emotional reaction is to what you insist the data will be. And yeah.
2: No, I love all this. I think it's a really building on what you're saying. What percentage of people in America are willing to change their mind on a subject? This is where you really get, because I would argue.
0: Change your mind. Well, what percentage will admit that they were wrong? Also, what percent of people? I think a huge thing with Democrats, to bring it into our political framework here, is a lot of people don't want to accept that they have been bamboozled. Essentially, that they have accepted things, or they have been a part of things that are wrong, that are destructive, and that are that undermine the society all around us, that make life worse for everyone, because they really believed the stuff about how they're going to make life better for everybody. You know, they really believed that if we just didn't lock anybody up, there'd be less crime, for example.
2: All of these things are true, Buck. I was, you know, I traveled this past week quite a lot. The number of people wearing masks 5 years, 6 years, what are we sitting at since COVID, 6 years? Those people are never going to admit that masks had no impact, because if they did, they would have to say to themselves, I gave away 5 or 6 years of my life for nothing. And I would submit to you, and this is something that I try to instill in my kids, and look at the facts, look at the evidence, and be willing to admit you're wrong, be willing to change your opinion. I would submit to you that the most successful people in the country are willing to change their minds, because if you stay committed to something that the data doesn't reflect is accurate, eventually you're going to go off into crazy town. And I think a lot of these people, candidly, who think that Charlie Kirk was killed by someone other than this guy, I think they've gone into crazy town.
0: Andy in Massachusetts, you want to talk to us? You want to talk to us about this, Andy? What's up?
3: I guess it's Andy from Crazy Town. I don't believe the official story at all.
2: Based
0: okay,
2: on what?
0: let's go through this piece by piece. What do you not believe?
3: I thought it was very suspicious that immediately they destroyed the crime scene. They dug it up, and I mean, they were ripping out the soil underneath where he was shot. Like, what was it, within like 24 to 48 hours? I don't believe that a 30-06 at 200 yards was stopped by a human spinal cord. I don't care how muscular you say his neck was. I mean, he was a fit guy, but even Brock Lesnar, you could make a model of his neck and shoot it 100 times.
2: Okay, so you think someone other than
3: times.
2: who killed Charlie? You don't believe the video. You don't believe the evidence. Like, you don't believe this guy walking around that they have video of limping up the stairs, fingerprints all over the gun.
3: Other things too is I immediately after the shot was fired, they have video of him sprinting across the roof. Yeah.
2: They are able to see from a distance. So, okay, who in your mind, who killed Charlie Kirk?
3: I don't want to get into alternative theories. I'm telling you, I don't think this is an open and closed case here.
2: Okay, why do you think, like, let's just say Erica Kirk is his widow. His parents are in the courtroom. You think that they either are in on it or they are being lied to about who actually killed Charlie Kirk?
3: I can't speak to that. I don't know them at all. Never met them. You know,
2: right?
3: I'm
2: but
3: I don't.
2: Are you married?
3: Kind
2: of. That's a heck of an answer. If your spouse were killed, do you have kids?
3: Yes.
2: Okay, let's go to kids then, because if one of your kids was killed, like Charlie Kirk's parents are there, what would it take for you to show up in court? Just put this into your own life and be going to this trial and be wanting the person to be held accountable. What would it take for you to, I mean, is there anything on earth that could make you not pursue your child's killer to the utmost of your ability?
3: No, but I mean, that's not what I'm getting at here. I mean, it's like, if somebody told me they shot my son and his neck stopped to 30-06, I would say, no, there's something else going on here.
0: Okay, couple things here. I do a lot of shooting. When you say stop to 30-06, you're saying the bullet lodged in his neck and didn't fully exit with the wound. Is that what you mean? And it didn't stop it like a bulletproof vest, obviously. Charlie's dead. Yeah. You're saying that it lodged in his neck?
3: The other thing, too, is when I saw it, I actually heard it from you guys, and I went on, you know, the phone immediately, and I started to look, and I saw the gruesome videos, and
0: I understand,
3: you know, shoots. That was a very strange gunshot wound. There was no mist. You know what I mean? It was just like,
0: Hold on a second. Let me ask you respectfully, to the degree that I can be, what do you know about gunshot wounds? And what do you know about ballistics? And now, hold on. The people that are investigating this for the state of Utah and also the FBI and the forensics lab, do you think they know more than you about this? ATF is actually doing it. And then also, if they know more than you and you don't know anything.
3: I don't trust the ATF.
0: I mean, when you say you don't trust the ATF, you think they're framing somebody for Charlie's murder? I mean, really?
3: I'm not getting
0: why would they do that? So you just don't want to believe that this is the guy for some reason. You don't want to believe this is the guy. All right. I mean, I appreciate you calling. Hey, you don't think it's the guy, or you do think it's the guy?
3: I don't think it was him. I don't think he could have broke down the rifle that fast and ran across.
2: Okay. Okay. So let me just ask.
0: Who convinced you? Hold on. Who convinced you? Hold on. Who convinced you that it's not him?
3: The evidence that they're trying to shove down our throat.
0: There wasn't a person who convinced you. There wasn't someone's analysis of this. You're just saying you came to this on your own?
3: As soon as they said he was shot at from 200 yards with a 30-06 and it didn't go through his neck, I started looking at it. And yeah, I've heard 100 different theories on it. And I mean, I can't believe the one that this kid ran up there, shot him within like a split second, had the barrel, you know, you need a barrel wrench to take apart that Mauser.
2: Okay, so who do you think? Okay, so let me just step back, because
3: got into a bag,
2: okay, you've got your theory. Who killed Charlie Kirk in your mind? Like, what entity, in order for this to occur, what you are saying, right, there would have to be a vast conspiracy that would incorporate not only one agency, right? FBI, the ATF, the local
0: state Utah,
2: in Utah,
0: yes.
2: hundreds of people investigating this case, probably the most investigated case murder in the history of
0: President Trump, who was a personal friend of Charlie's. He apparently is going to just go along with all this.
2: Kash Patel. All of those hundreds of people had to decide that they were going to pick this random guy and say he did it to protect who?
3: Again, I'm not getting into alternative theory.
0: Okay. All right, I appreciate it. Thank you for calling in. I hope this is a useful exercise for some people to hear. All right, this is National Grilling Month. 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
12: Three staccato cries of Mayday and an eyewitness report of a mid-air explosion is about all that is known this morning of the British Columbia air disaster, which yesterday claimed 52 lives.
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0: Welcome back in. Closing up the hour here. We'll continue to take your calls. And again, we're talking about the Tyler Robinson trial evidence that is coming out day two of that hearing. We've also got the Graham Plattner drama. U.S. men have collapsed and Argentina. No longer necessary to cry for Argentina, Buck. While we were doing that last segment, they have tied Egypt 2-2 in one of the continued scintillating games in the World Cup. Messi with a goal, the greatest of all soccer players. Sorry, Ronaldo fans. And right now, Argentina is trying to win it in regulation. So we'll see what happens there. Final hour coming up. You can take more of your calls if you are a conspiracy theorist and believe that, in fact, Tyler Robinson did not commit this assassination of Charlie Kirk. But I do not think there is very much evidence that is very good for him. And I'm saying that as someone who has sometimes represented people in the world of criminal defense who have been charged with very serious crimes. And I suspect that jury is going to convict him. But I would encourage you to go look at all the evidence yourself. Also, when we come back, I'll dive into to a little bit more on the Graham Plattner drama as Bernie Sanders has broken his silence. And maybe we will try and come up with some more bright, shiny, positive things to say about the U.S. law.
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9: The Senate Senate campaign is unraveling. I'm Lisa Brady, Fox News. It's the most pressure yet on Democrat Graham Platner to drop his run for Senate in Maine. One of his top supporters, Vermont Independent Senator Bernie Sanders, just publicly calling on him to drop out of the race. This following an ex-girlfriend's allegation of rape, which Platner denies, but it has spurred a cascade of opposition from fellow Democrats. New Hampshire Senator Jeanne Shaheen telling Fox earlier,
10: I think he needs to get out of the race, and the sooner the better, so that he can be replaced with somebody who can raise the issues in a way that doesn't address the other concerns that have been raised about Mr. Platner.
9: Senator Sanders says he has spoken with Platner about the best path forward in Maine and recommended he step aside in light of what Sanders calls these very serious allegations. Party officials in Maine have less than a week left to choose a different nominee in their bid to unseat Republican Senator Susan Collins. President Trump says U.S. sanctions on Turkey will be lifted after landing in the Turkish capital for a NATO summit.
11: These sanctions were placed on Turkey after it purchased a Russian missile defense system. The Turks were also kicked out of the F-35 fighter jet program.
12: We don't want to sanction friends. It's very simple.
11: President Trump says administration officials are working on the matter, and the U.S. may yet sell F-35s to Turkey. The NATO summit's being dominated by alliance attempts to bolster military power. Billions in arms deals already unveiled. Allies are being urged to come up with concrete plans to get military spending up to the 5% target announced last year.
9: Fox's Jonathan Savage in Ankara. The two-day NATO summit is expected to focus in part on Iran, which still claims to control traffic in the Strait of Hormuz, and maybe launching more attacks on commercial ships ahead of more talks with the U.S. At least three tankers hit by projectiles today. Oil prices now back over $70 a barrel. 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
1: 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Team USA advances. Heat wave on the East Coast.
13: Please set your thermostats to 78 degrees.
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3: Hi, it's Jim Polito here. Trump's in Turkey and looks like Graham Plattner is out. We're talking about all of it tomorrow morning. 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

0: Welcome back in. Hour number three, Clay and Buck rolling through a ton of different stories. If you happen to be Egyptian and listening to this show, don't know that there's tons of Egyptians listening. Worst defeat for Egypt since the parting of the Red Sea, Buck. They were up 2-0 with 78 minutes into the game. Argentina, then the defending World Cup champion, scored three goals in 13 minutes, and they win it in regulation. One of the biggest comebacks in modern sports history. Tom Brady tweeting that it may be even better, sorry, Atlanta area sports fans, than the 28-3 Patriots Super Bowl title comeback. That just happened. Big story, obviously, in the world of politics, Graham Plattner, the drama surrounding what is he or not, what is he going to do or not, is he going to drop out? He has until July 13th to drop out and allow the Democrats to select a new replacement. They would have 2 weeks to select a replacement until July 27th. Bernie Sanders, who was one of the top endorsers of Graham Plattner, has finally broken his silence, weighed in, and he says he thinks it's best for Graham Plattner if he were to drop out, to step down and allow a replacement to be selected. We have been talking about the evidence in the Tyler Robinson case as that evidence is being revealed. By the way, Bernie Sanders saying, I've spoken with Graham Plattner about the best path forward for Maine. In light of these very serious allegations, I have recommended that he step aside. That just now from Bernie Sanders. We have talked about the Tyler Robinson trial evidence. We are taking calls on that. We have talked about Mitch McConnell and shared from Scott Jennings of CNN the conversation that he relayed with Mitch McConnell, as Mitch McConnell has not been seen for several weeks and continues to suffer from significant health-related issues. All of that underway, and we will continue to follow them. But I would say in general, Buck, the biggest story that is out there right now is, what is Graham Plattner going to do? Will he or won't he step down? There is substantial evidence, at least if you look at Kalshi and Polymarket, that he is going to be stepping down. But both you and I are of the opinion that he won this primary in June. A lot of these allegations about him, the Nazi tattoo, the Reddit post, the inappropriate conduct with women, were readily apparent. And any of the Democrat primary voters could have researched this. He won overwhelmingly. He was he defeated Janet Mills, the sitting governor. They spent tens of millions of dollars, she did, to try to attack Graham Plattner. And the voters of Maine in that primary race said, Plattner's our guy, and we're standing behind him. I wouldn't drop out. I'm just going to be honest with you. And this is me just being honest in general. Buck, if you were accused of something that you say you didn't do, and that's what he says, doesn't dropping out make it seem like you did it? I wouldn't drop out. If I didn't do it, there's a 0% chance I would drop out.
1: I think about again, we talked in the last hour about incentives, and incentives being such a good indicator for what's true, what's not, what's going to happen and what won't. What is the incentive for Graham Plattner to drop out after a story comes out that he says is categorically false? He says any allegations of non-consensual sexual activity are false. No, yes. No ifs, ands, or buts. That's his position. That's the position he's taking. If you're running for office and someone alleges something like this against you, and you are telling everybody it is absolutely false, but then you step out, people are going to believe it is true. Everyone knows that. So what is the upside for him to say, you know what, enough is enough for the Democrats of Maine, I will allow somebody else to take this position? I think it's not there. I think, Clay, I'm not going to be betting on this one, but I think the markets may have this one wrong, that he's going to drop out in the next 24 hours. We'll see.
0: It is interesting also that all of the allegations that came out in the New York Times, if you go back and parse them, Democrats knew the sexual assault allegations were out there because they managed to get the New York Times not to directly call this sexual assault, even though there were definitely assault allegations that were intimated in a very significant way in that New York Times piece. And I just, the timing on this is such a Democrat hit job. They didn't put it out before the July 4th holiday. They waited until everybody's back home. Everybody's paying attention on the week out. They've got a full week to increase their pressure, to dial it up. And I wonder if Graham Plattner is going to have the stones to stay in. And if he doesn't, I feel very confident that it's going to be because he got paid. I mean, do you disagree with that they're going to come to?
1: Well, then that goes to incentives.
0: That's right.
1: That goes to why would he drop out? Well, if they say, and I understand the way that he could try to maintain some degree of reputation after this, if he did step down, is to say, I flatly deny all these allegations, but it has become a distraction. And we all know the political speak, right? It has become a distraction for the people of Maine. And so for their benefit, even though these are false allegations, et cetera, I will step aside. But he doesn't actually care about the people of Maine. Like, this is the point. He's going to do what's best for him. So unless you change that calculation, I don't think that he's... I'll tell you something. When we were discussing whether Joe Biden would step down, and it was a close call. Clay thought he would eventually be pushed out. I thought he would make it through. But it was a close call. I think that's fair to say. He stuck out for... How long did he last after the debate?
0: 3 weeks.
1: I would say almost a month. Okay, so a few weeks. He did additional interviews. He did that Stephanopoulos interview. And he was trying to stick it out. And there was no mechanism to force him out. It was only convincing him. So how'd they convince him? Well, I'll tell you something. His wife just had a book come out. And you may have noticed this. I pay attention to these things sometimes. His wife, Dr. Jill Biden, had a book come out. And it was number one on the New York Times bestseller list in his first week. And it had this funny little dagger, like this little knife next to it on the bestseller list, which is the indicator of someone who had, yeah, they sold a lot of books, but someone bought all of those books or some entities bought those books. It's called a bulk buy. You know, Jeff Bezos could easily be the best-selling author in like the history of the world if he wanted to just spend $1 billion and buy his own books. You know what I mean?
0: Correct.
1: So this is a way of making sure that the system isn't gamed without people at least knowing. Now, they let her game it. They put her at number one. They could have just kept her off the list. Why, Buck, why are you talking about this? I'm sure Jill Biden got a seven-figure advance for a crappy memoir someone else wrote for her that nobody cares about. I'm sure Jill Biden is going to be invited to give speeches about her book and probably paid speeches about her book at a whole range of places for $100,000, $150,000 to show up, you know, all this kind of stuff. All these different Democrat-controlled NGOs and foundations. How does all that matter? The real conversation, whether it was Pelosi, Obama, whatever with Biden was, you don't step aside and the Bidens can't squeeze another dime out of this town. That's how they got Joe Biden out. That's what it came down to. Good old-fashioned, cold, hard cash laundered through book deals and speaking fees and board seats and Hunter Biden stuff and blah, blah, blah. That's
0: why
1: how they play the game.
0: To be independently wealthy because you can't get as much financial pressure brought against you. Let me read this because we were scheduled. Some of you will remember Lindsay Fifield, who was one of the top accusers of Graham Plattner in the New York Times case, the story that came out. She posted this earlier today. I understand why Democrat leaders didn't take our stories seriously when the Times reported them in June, but are taking them seriously now. It was by design. The line most shared from the piece was the claim that the New York Times, quote, could not corroborate my story despite talking to two of my friends. I gave them the contact information for five friends. They called the two who I clarified would not know about the abuse, but would be able to affirm our relationship, timeline, events, etc. They didn't call the other three. I also gave them the names of all my former roommates who remembered him stalking our row house and waiting for me to return. I gave them screenshots of messages between these roommates and I discussing it. I gave them names of other men I dated who might have remembered him following us around and showing up on my stoop after we walked home from dates to confront us. I gave them emails to my landlord asking for to be able to move. I told them during premarital counseling, I spoke about the abuse because I had to explain why I reacted anytime he lost his temper the way I did. They said, oh no, we don't need to bother him or my priest. Besides, I'd written about it in my diary. As the weeks dragged on, I stopped trying to give them evidence because the amount I had already given them seemed to overwhelm them. And I thought it meant they had more than enough to verify every one of my claims. My friends might not have known the details. All of this, they said they couldn't corroborate. This is interesting because they let Plattner get the nomination. And they had potentially the ability, the New York Times did, to really take him down and keep him from getting the nomination. He has all the cards now, Buck. They can't force him directly. Now, you're right. They can offer him cash. They can offer him inducements. They can offer him all sorts of different aspects in order to be able to drop out. But if he just says, screw you guys, I'm the nominee. If I were him, I would actually go and use your example with Kamala and Biden and say, switching to Kamala didn't help us. She lost every key state. You're trying to get me to do what Joe Biden did. The difference is I don't have dementia. I'm the selected member. I am not going to drop down.
1: Yeah, I think that's where we are. We'll see. I mean, it could be wrong. And there are these stories out there, or rather rumors about other stories that could hit. And maybe at that point it becomes too much. And at some level, it may also be that a person who has received so much opprobrium has had so many calumnies thrown in their direction that they want to shirk away. They just honestly can't handle the scrutiny anymore, and so they step aside. I don't think that's this guy. I don't think that's him. But I would. Somebody might ask us, Clay, why Swalwell? We know why Democrats pushed him out, because there were
0: easy options.
1: But
0: that was before the primary, so they could actually have a real primary.
1: Yeah. They didn't want to have a disaster where they actually had a guy that then would be a possible liability in the general. But why would Swalwell step out? I think it was because it was just so grotesque and embarrassing.
0: I think he knew he wasn't going to win at that point, so he dropped out. The difference here is Plattner's got it, and here's the other thing. What else does he have? This is why I told you Kamala was going to run. Some of these people, Plattner doesn't have kids. He doesn't seem to have a life outside of politics that would make him feel in any way fulfilled. This is it for him.
1: Yeah,
0: I wouldn't drop out. I'm going to be honest with you. I just wouldn't do it.
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16: 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So can the truth ever really be uncovered?
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Welcome back in here to Clay and Buck. It has been pretty remarkable to see some of the walk back from different members of the Democrat establishment, as well as journalists, members of the press corps, et

0: something like that. And I think that they kind of cast him and then they realized that they were stuck with him. And now they're starting to feel like maybe it wasn't worth, the juice wasn't worth the squeeze.
1: Well, I think what it represents is there are no normal men in the Democrat Party. There are people like James Tallarico and Tim Walz, who I would say are on the effeminate masculine scale. They are more effeminate than they are masculine. And then you got guys like Graham Plattner who are psychotic. And I mean, again, in that New York Times story, and it was maybe the most staggering part of the New York Times story last month, Buck, was he said if someone tried to rob him, that he would rape the robber, but not in a gay way, just to establish dominance. And the campaign admitted that he said it. Buck, have you ever heard a guy say, ever, like, even in any way, like, hey, I'm going to rape another guy, but not in a gay way, just to establish dominance? Maybe they say that in prisons. I don't know. I've never heard, like, they just can't find a normal dude, right? They either go crazy, borderline felon, who's psychotic, or they have super effeminate Tallaricos and Tim Walzes. They can't just have normal dudes.
0: There is in fact, a space in masculinity, yes, between sociopath who should be in prison and has clear issues and like jazz hands.
1: Yes.
0: You know what I'm saying?
1: The big, there's like, that's where most guys are.
0: Yeah. There is a space there. You know, it's not necessarily you're either Hannibal Lecter or you are, you know,
1: Pee Wee Herman.
0: Yeah, exactly. That's good. That gets it done. So,
1: about, yeah. Since Israel became a nation back in 1948, they've known they could rely on the good people in the United States to help them. As allies go, Israel stood by the United States through thick and thin. Even though we're thousands of miles apart, geography-wise, we're much closer in how we see the world. 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

0: Welcome back in, Clay and Buck, rolling through the Tuesday edition of the program. We got some callers. We'll get to you. We got some great talkbacks as well. But I did want to play this because everybody right now who is lining up and claiming, oh, how could we have known anything about Graham Plattner? They all knew that this was out there. And they even questioned Graham Plattner about, was there more that might come out, including Buck's favorite television show, Mika and Joe Scarborough on Morning Joe, Cut 10. Sorry, Cut 9.
1: Can you...
2: I can just tell you, there is nothing out there that is going to be, will run counter to any of the stories that I've talked about openly this entire campaign. And I know everyone continues to be like, oh, what else is coming?
1: Okay, so you say there's nothing out there that it could be concerning. And this may seem a little bit rich.
2: There's nothing out there. I just want to make this clear. There's nothing out there that's actually concerning. People will make everything seem very concerning because that's what people do in politics.
0: Oh, nothing out there very concerning, except a few rape allegations. Happens. Who among us hasn't been accused of rape? Buck, this also ties in Cut 8. We were talking about the normal male universe, which is between jazz hands and rape allegations. Here is Graham Plattner saying that he represents, this is 1 month ago on NPR, saying that he represents healthy masculinity. Cut 8.
3: You represent masculinity in certain ways. The Democrats have trouble connecting with male voters. Describe the masculinity that you represent.
2: I think it's just a healthy form of it, which is, yeah, look, I mean, I lift weights. I shoot guns. My background is obviously in the military. I work outside. Most of my hobbies are things that people tend to associate with, like, manly stuff, I guess. At the exact same time, I go to therapy. I have a very open sort of dialogue and emotional relationship with my wife. I work incredibly hard to put myself in places where I share space with folks.
4: Okay, so this is exactly what I was saying a few minutes ago, Clay, which is this is why this guy not only became their nominee, but was they were so desperate to give him a pass, even though basic oppo research must have turned this, because they'll do that on their own side, too, to know what they're working with, must have turned this stuff up very early on. And yeah, it's because they do not have, this is the demographic nationally and certainly in Maine as well, specifically in Maine, that Democrats are weakest with, which is white guys who don't sit in a comfy, air-conditioned office, you know, 9-10 hours a day, who shoot guns. I mean, he says, you know, lift weights. He's got kind of a handlebar mustache, too, so I guess that goes to... Is it a handlebar? Is that what we would call it? I think, right? Yeah. It's some form of mustache. And they found this guy, and I think they realized, like, the Tallarico thing to me is just more for comedy value now than comedy value than anything else. I mean, Texans, you got to show up, you know, you never know, all that applies, but the guy is just absurd for the state of Texas. This guy, if Democrats were casting who they wanted to be their head fake candidate in Maine, the party that, you know, wants to trans the kids and have the open borders and all this stuff, they actually want to present themselves in Maine as the party of Graham Plattner still. And that's why this whole thing has turned into such a train wreck for them.
0: Yeah, and I also think it's a great example of sometimes you know what you need, but you lack the skills to find the person who has the knowledge that you need. Let me give you an example, Buck. If you told me, hey, Clay, you have to watch mechanics in a car shop and you have to pick who the best mechanic is, I don't have the skill to know how to fix cars to be able to tell you if I have 5 mechanics in front of me, which of those mechanics is the best. My car's broken down. I know that I need to get it fixed. I don't have the skill set. When I'm getting talked to about how to get my car fixed, I don't know enough about cars to be able to pick the best mechanic. Democrats know that their party is broken with men, but they so lack the ability to connect with normal men that they can't actually pick someone who is the solution to the problem that they know they have, right? That's how you get Tim Walz. Oh, well, he wears Carhartt. Oh, well, he wears boots. Oh, he was a former coach. Remember, they tried to introduce him as Coach Walz. They didn't even call him governor. He's just like Eric Taylor on Friday Night Lights. We're going to win football fans. And then people start watching him do the jazz hands and the kicks and everything else. And they say, this dude is not normal. He's not a normal guy. Same thing now with Plattner. Same thing with Tallarico.
4: And the issue is for guys who are the archetype of what Plattner was trying to represent and connect with, what the heck would you have in common with the Democrat Party of 2026? And what really, you know, because there are these things. There are people who, for example, maybe they're in a like a machinist union or something, and they, okay, there are exceptions. I get that. But if you look at the run-of-the-mill white guy American voter, what does he want to do with the Democrat Party these days? How is the Democrat Party here, even more so, how is the Democrat Party trying to cater to his interests in any meaningful way? When they let in 10 million plus illegals in 4 years of Biden, all the affirmative action stuff, all the boss lady women's empowerment stuff. I mean, you go down this whole list. Democrats have a plan of what they want to give to everybody at some level, except white guys who work outside sometimes and maybe lift weights, shoot guns, and have facial hair. I mean, that's the demographic that they don't have.
0: Here's the challenge that they've got, Buck, building on where they are right now. I think not only have they lost a lot of white guys, increasingly, they are having trouble speaking to Hispanic, Asian, and black guys. The Democrat Party has a colossal issue with men in general. Now, this is why I think your theory back in the day before he came out and said that he'd be okay with his 12-year-old kid or whatever it was, transing himself, Wes Moore was supposed to be the normal guy. I think so far he has not on the national stage been able to answer questions because the Democrat Party is so crazy that even a normal guy, and I do think Wes Moore, as Democrats go, may be a normal guy, even a normal guy has to answer questions about Democrat Party insanity, which makes him abnormal and disconnected from the average male. Because I got to be honest with you, there is not a single man listening to us right now, and I don't even think Wes Moore believed the answer he gave, who is asked, what would you say if your 12-year-old son decided he wanted to be a girl? I think every man listening to us right now, most women, but certainly every man, would say, yeah, we're not doing that. You're 12. Let's go through puberty. When you're over 18, you can make lifestyle choices that may be different. No man is saying, hey, let's talk about chopping your penis off. You're a girl. Let's just chop your penis off. Let's pump you full of estrogen. Like, Wes Moore doesn't even believe that. But Democrat Party orthodoxy is so crazy on some of these issues that you're having to have guys say, I'm okay with a boy competing in girls' sports. You're not, but the barrier, even if you are a normal guy, the barrier to what you have to say is so far disconnected from normal masculinity that they are destroying any ability to connect.
4: The Democrat Party now basically has a litmus test for exactly the things that you just laid out that eliminates the people who fail the test are run-of-the-mill, normal, everyday...
0: Normal dudes.
4: American dudes. That's who they... The bros out there. That's who they have such a disconnect with. They're aware of that. They know that. I mean, just because demographically the data shows it and it's a threat to their power... But this is also leading them to make decisions like this where all they want is authenticity and they are inherently inauthentic about it because you can't really be Graham Plattner and be a Democrat as they want him to be, right? I mean, there's no way if you push this guy on some of these issues, he's going to say the things that he would need to say in order for MS Now to be happy with him and other oyster farmers to be happy with him. There's going to be a problem there.
0: This is such the cultural problem that Democrats have. And Buck, this is why Kamala Harris is going to be the nominee in 2028. Because men are not showing up to vote in big numbers in the Democrat primary. You know who is? Black women. And then she's going to show up when she's the nominee, Buck, and she's going to try to pick another bland white guy. And I think it'll be somebody like Andy Beshear.
4: You know who's surging right now in your favorite markets where the gambling occurs?
0: Yes.
4: AOC is having a moment right now. I think it's because Gavin Newsom's had a rough week.
0: Yep.
4: But AOC is increasingly talked about, not as a, I've always thought she was the vice president, nominee. I've always thought she was going to be the night, but people are saying now she could be top of the ticket.
0: I don't think, and I could be wrong on this, but that makes sense to me because the AOC rise really, to me, is partly about kneecapping Kamala Harris because she could have some of the same appeal to minority women as Kamala Harris. You know, all of the criticisms that we have about Kamala Harris, that she can't sit for an interview, that she's an empty vessel, I actually think AOC is a dumber version of Kamala. She's sophisticated on social media, but in terms of being able to actually answer complicated questions, I think AOC is not as intelligent as Kamala.
4: No, I disagree.
0: I think so.
4: I think you're way off on this one. I think AOC has got about 5 IQ points on Kamala. She's smarter than Kamala.
0: Whatever you think of Kamala, she passed the bar. What has AOC ever done? She was a bartender. I know she went to BU, but she went to a rich kid's school in Westchester, tries to pretend now that she's AOC from the Bronx. Kamala passed a bar exam. She was an AG. She was a senator.
4: Okay, she failed at first.
0: It's true.
4: She failed at first. Okay, so let's not leave that out.
0: Not ideal for my argument.
4: Yeah.
0: I don't think AOC could pass a bar exam.
4: I still think AOC is smarter than... I think this audience is with me. I think they think AOC... If you had like a general knowledge test or if you just did like a straight up in-depth IQ, I think AOC has more cognitive ability than Kamala Harris.
0: This is a fun one. Let's put up a poll question. Who is smarter, AOC or Kamala? In the meantime, by the way, we'll get to some of your calls. We'll get to some of your talkbacks. If you're a camper, outdoorsman, you want to take along Rapid Radios, modern day walkie talkies. 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
12: Caffeine can be really good for you and help a lot of things, and caffeine can be kind of bad for you.
13: It's a drug, and in its pure form, Chuck, it is a bitter-tasting crystalline powder.
12: Naturally, it's in the coffee bean and in chocolate and tea, but it's also added artificially in things like soda. Your body is enjoying the caffeine. It's blocking that adenosine. You're going to feel alert and awake. It's got that adrenaline going, and it's rewarding you with the dopamine. I mentioned the vicious cycle, the inevitable crash.
13: Right.
12: Like any stimulant drug, and you want more of it. 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All right, how about some health benefits?
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12: They found everything from not develop Parkinson's disease to dropping your risk of various cancers.
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15: 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A black man from the projects comes forward with information about the case.
17: He says the police are his friends.
15: But out of nowhere, he goes from star witness to prime suspect.
17: 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They turn on him.
15: The system is hungry for a conviction. Lee Harris is sentenced to 90 years.
18: I get 90 years for killing somebody I have never seen.
15: Behind bars, Lee finds an unlikely ally in his cellie, Robert. The pair are like chalk and cheese. There's no way their paths would ever cross on the outside. But as a fellow inmate, Robert sees through the lies and vows to do the unthinkable. Clear Lee's name.
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0: Welcome back into Clay and Buck. Closing up shop for today. I want to remind you, go check out the Clay and Buck Podcast Network. Got a lot of great shows there. Got this show up there hour by hour. Also, YouTube. We have a lot of YouTube. Some people are saying, but you'd know that better than anybody. The greatest YouTube is the Clay and Buck YouTube channel, which you can all go and subscribe to, believe me. And yeah, that's all good stuff. I wanted to get to Zach in Oklahoma here. What's going on, Zach?
1: Hey, guys. Good to talk to you.
0: You too.
1: So, yeah, I was told the call screener, I've got a take on Charlie Kirk. I've killed over 300 big game animals with a rifle, and I can tell you that bullets can do some very strange things when they hit tissue and bone.
0: Yeah. Yeah, they don't always go. A 30-06 will not always go through and through in a deer, for example. So, yeah, I mean, this is, people are, but this is why I asked, thank you, Zach, is that, do you want to share that? Anything else?
1: No, that's it.
0: No, well, hey, appreciate that. And you're somebody who knows what he's talking about, but this is, you know, again, trying to be respectful and invite different points of view here for people who want to talk things out in a civil fashion, whatever the topic may be. But if you're going to question the expertise of the people that are testifying about this in law enforcement, you want to know something about what you're talking about, right? And the notion that the bullet itself is somehow dispositive, well, it proves that this guy didn't do it, is, I just think that's frankly absurd. I just think it's an absurd take. I've heard it a lot from people. I've seen it a lot on online. It's, if that is the objection to Tyler Robinson did this, that is not a rational objection, as in a that does not prove innocence or even reasonable doubt.
2: I just would come back to, hundreds of law enforcement are involved in this investigation. Cash Patel is personal friends with Charlie Kirk. President Trump is personal friends with Charlie Kirk. J.D. Vance is personal friends with Charlie Kirk. Donald Trump Jr., personal friends with Charlie Kirk. His wife and his parents are all there for the trial. In order for your conspiracy to be true, all of the people who knew and loved Charlie Kirk the most are either being lied to in hundreds of investigators are all lying. For what reason? To try to frame someone to allow someone else to go free? It doesn't add up.
0: Someone weighed in on something very important here. E. Senna from New Mexico. Hit it, guys.
3: So as far as who's smarter, AOC or Kamala? AOC. And I use the Kardashian theory. The Kardashians, everybody thinks they're dumb, but they're really not. I mean, they didn't do anything, and look how they're worth millions, right? Same thing with the AOC. She didn't go to law school or anything, but somehow she figured out a way to get into office.
0: I think that the Kardashians are worth more like a billion plus, by the way.
2: Oh, yeah.
0: Not just millions. Yeah.
2: They're billionaires. But I think the brains behind much of the Kardashian team is Kris Jenner, who actually I do believe is pretty smart. The answer is Kamala, sadly. We'll be back tomorrow.
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10: 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Here are the local stories we're following for you. A Newport man will be sentenced in September on federal charges. The U.S. Attorney's Office says Kyle Tormey pleaded guilty last month to enticing a minor, attempting to entice a minor, and possession of child sexual abuse material. According to court documents, Tormey communicated regularly with a child via social media and persuaded her to send him sexually explicit images. Tormey was also charged for attempting to arrange an in-person meeting for sexual activity in exchange for money. The Rhode Island Police Association says 55 people were charged with driving under the influence from noon on July 2nd through 6 a.m. Monday. No deaths were reported on the roads over the holiday weekend due to drunk or impaired driving. Officials believe their increased enforcement efforts encourage motorists to make safer choices. The Trump administration is denying Rhode Island's request for a disaster declaration following a blizzard earlier this year. Members of the state's congressional delegation are accusing the administration of improperly rejecting the request in order to make it more difficult for Democratic-leaning states to receive aid. The blizzard in February led to historic snowfall and triggered thousands of power outages. 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
11: The defense tried to block it on Lisa Brady, Fox News, but a judge in Utah allowing a video compilation played by prosecutors who say it shows the movements of accused assassin Tyler Robinson on the day Charlie Kirk was killed in Utah.
12: Lead investigator David Hull testified the footage was compiled from a number of surveillance cameras on September 10th, exactly 300 days ago today.
11: Fox's Claudia Cowan at the courthouse in Provo, where it's day two of a preliminary hearing.
12: As the video played on a courtroom monitor, Hull described how a car believed to belong to Robinson entered a parking structure. Then a figure matching Robinson's description walked to the amphitheater where Charlie Kirk was set to speak and allegedly interacted with Turning Point USA representatives. Video also captured the suspected gunman on the roof of a nearby building, getting into a sniper position on the corner.
11: The man in the video is wearing shorts at first, then later in long pants and walking with a limp. Prosecutors believe Robinson hid the rifle down a pant leg. The defense challenging ballistics and DNA evidence. New York City fire officials investigating reports of falling bricks find support columns buckling at a building under renovation on the east side of Midtown Manhattan, immediately evacuating the surrounding area.
13: So far, all workers in the building that is being converted from commercial to residential use are accounted for. Until more equipment arrives, FDNY Department Chief John Esposito said they're prepared for the worst.
14: The building has continued to move since we've been on the scene. We have a frozen zone and a collapse zone set up.
13: Drones are also assessing conditions until engineers can get in and find out what caused the buckling.
11: Fox's Gernot Scott just getting reports in Maine that former state Senate President Troy Jackson has filed paperwork that could lead to a U.S. Senate run. This is Graham Platner, who won a Democratic primary in June despite multiple controversies, is now facing growing calls to step aside after an ex-girlfriend accused him of rape, which he denies. 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
4: 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Heat wave on the East Coast.
16: Please set your thermostats to 78 degrees.
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0: Yesterday was a big night for progressives. It's time for the old guard to step aside.
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7: Hello, America. I'm Jason Chaffetz, filling in for Sean Hannity, right on the heels of an incredible 4th of July. America 250, stronger, better than ever. Just had the most wonderful holiday. But hey, you know what? There's always somebody doing something stupid somewhere, and there's lots going on in the world. So thanks for letting us be part of your day. Truly do appreciate it. And I got to start, got to kick things off with, hey, Mitch McConnell. Where are you? What are you doing? I this discussion that here we have the former majority leader. You have a very important senator. I guess they're all important, but the very important senator who's been evidently in the hospital for 3 weeks. 3 weeks. Where are you? What are you doing? And then you get John Thune, Senator John Thune. You got Scott Jennings. Yeah, highly credible people. Out there saying, oh, yeah, I had this great conversation with them. Like, oh, yeah, we were going over the details of the Declaration of Independence. Are you kidding me? You got other side of the spectrum saying, I don't know, is the guy, can he even speak? Can he even put together a sentence? I mean, there's video of him out there doing what? Did he have what kind of medical episode? Because he had something going on. And yet, this is a voting member of the United States Senate, and he's in essentially hiding. I mean, if you're in the hospital, you're in the hospital. But where was his wife? Where did his wife go? Where was his wife? She was in China. Was she in China before? Well, that's weird. Wouldn't you rush home? But then she was in China. Or did she leave after he went to the hospital? I'm just telling you, America, this begs a lot of questions. There's a lot of accusations. You got the full spectrum, but who better to discuss this to kick things off on this 3 hours of Hannity than Peter Schweizer. He is the president of the Government Accountability Institute. He's author of The Invisible Coup, How America Elites and Foreign Powers Use Immigration as a Weapon. He's a New York Times bestseller. I mean, he's done it all. Government Accountability Institute. Full disclosure, I'm associated with that. I'm a huge fan of Peter Schweizer, and it's been one of the best experts on China. And Peter, I got to tell you, this story, when I look at it, you know, look, I used to be the chairman of the Oversight Committee. I guess I got this in my DNA. I got questions. And this one, Peter, begs a lot of questions. What in the world is going on with Mitch McConnell? And equally as important, what's going on with his wife?
8: Yeah, well, Jason, I think your spidey sense is going off for good reason. You know, as we've talked about before, Elaine Chao and Mitch McConnell have actually a long association, financial association, with the Chinese Communist Party. Elaine Chao's family has a shipping business called the Foremost Shipping Company that does considerable business with the Chinese government. They were basically set up in 1993 when then-Senator Mitch McConnell, Elaine Chao, and Elaine Chao's father visited with the Chinese State Shipbuilding Corporation, and they basically said, hey, we'll build your ships for you, we'll finance the construction, we'll give you contracts. And that has made the Chao family very wealthy. On this recent visit, very, very unusual. So, you know, Mitch McConnell is in the hospital. Elaine Chao flies to China. We know of three meetings so far that she had there. The first one was on June the 12th, which was a visit to Shanghai Zhou Tung University. This is a school that the family, the Chow family, has donated $5 million to. And there was a building there actually named after Elaine Chow's mother. The problem is that that building, which is the Ruth Mulan Chu Chow Memorial Hall, houses the Naval Architecture School, which does major contracts for the Chinese military. And when you look further at this university, Elaine Chao has visited the school 12 times over the course of her career. It's deeply tied with the People's Liberation Army. In fact, freshmen at this university undergo mandatory military training with physical drills and ideological education. So that's the first meeting she has. 4 days later, on June 16th, she meets with Wu Ken, who is the head of the Chinese People's Institute of Foreign Affairs in Beijing, which is widely recognized as a united front group. In fact, the U.S. Congress has designated it as such. And the purpose of that group is to help the Chinese Communist Party cultivate good relations and advance the interests of the CCP in the Western world. The next day, on June the 17th, Elaine Chao meets with the vice president of China, Han Zheng. What's interesting about this guy is that he sat until recently on the Politburo Standing Committee of the Chinese Communist Party, which is pretty small and is the most powerful committee in the Chinese Communist Party. So a lot of big questions to ask here.
7: So when I get to that day and I go into the hospital, if my wife took off and went to China, I met your wife. I can't imagine anything. This is so bizarre. You're in the hospital.
4: Yeah.
7: You're obviously not well. I mean, you could see that when he was not in the hospital, he wasn't well.
4: Yeah.
7: And then she, so initially there was a question of, did he go to the hospital and then she left? Or did he was already on her trip and then he went into the hospital? I haven't got the timeline exactly right, but you're saying that she left after he went into the hospital?
8: Yeah, my understanding, it could be incorrect, is that he went in on June the 8th and then 4 days later, she showed up in Shanghai for the first meeting at the university. That's my understanding of the timing. That might be incorrect, but that's what seems to be publicly reported in the Chinese press as far as when her meetings took place and the statements that have come out with regards to when he checked in.
7: I mean, that is absolutely bizarre. And you have a person who's, you know, some have said he's in a vegetable state, essentially brain dead. I'm not saying I'm a medical scientist or that has been verified, just to be clear. But on the other end of the spectrum, you've got Senator John Thune and you have Scott Jennings out there saying, oh, I had conversations. We're talking about Iran policy. Really? He couldn't talk about Iran policy last year. What makes you think that Mitch McConnell is having from the hospital, an actual discussion about all these different things, about Save America Act, about all, are you kidding me? Tell me what the score of the U.S. soccer game was, Senator. He couldn't do that. There's no way that he's having in-depth policy discussion about Iran. I mean, I'd be shocked. And if that's the case, why is he in the hospital?
8: Yeah, no. A lot of big questions to be asked here and, questions about what Senate leadership should be doing in terms of, you know, should this individual still be occupying a seat in the U.S. Senate? And the question of the timing, you know, you can only sort of wonder why Elaine Chao is in China. I mean, it's very obvious when you know the history and you look at the timeline that the Chinese cultivated their relationship with the Chow family, the McConnell Chow family, once Mitch McConnell became a U.S. senator, once he was elected. That's when the coziness began. And there's a long history I've documented in my books of Mitch McConnell, who used to be very hawkish on China, becoming increasingly soft on China. And, you know, you have to wonder, you have to ask the question, was there something to be done with China before Mitch McConnell actually relinquishes his Senate seat? If that is what really matters to the Chinese, the fact that he is a leader in the Senate and can influence conversation and influence the direction of the Senate, is that it was their value in trying to meet with them before Mitch McConnell resigns his seat or passes away. And that, I think, are sort of reasonable questions that need to be asked by this administration. The Chinese don't mess around. They're very aggressive about it. You know, we were the first to expose. You have talked about it a lot, Jason, as well, about the Biden family and the China ties. Same thing applies to the McConnells. And I think we deserve more answers from the family and from the U.S. Senate about what is exactly going on.
7: And I think the segue to that, the person who's empowered to do this is the staff. Because if you have a senator or a House member, it could be anybody. I'm not picking on just Mitch McConnell in this case. The staff is omnipresent and is very empowered to do a lot of things behind the scenes and to wield that power that a former Senate majority leader has. And it does beg the question. I mean, we had a House member, right? Tom Kaine, New Jersey, out for 4 months. Like, nobody even noticed he wasn't out for 4 months. And then end up finding out that he was supposedly battling depression. Now, on the human side of you, your heart breaks if somebody's having that hard a time. But at the on the other hand, these votes are coming down to one vote here, one vote there. Save America Act on the Senate side. Mitch McConnell has been one of those naysayers about passing what is, I think, one of the most important pieces of legislation out there. And so at what point do you think there is a duty, an obligation, a moral obligation, or maybe there should be a Senate rule or a House rule about disclosure of what's really going on?
8: Yeah, you know, it's a great question, Jason. You did, I think, the most important and earliest work on the whole auto pen issue involving Biden, right? President Biden.
7: Yeah.
8: What was he actually signing and what wasn't he signing? What did he know he was signing? Slightly different, obviously, in the Senate, but not that different, right? To your point, there are a lot of things that a senator staff can do. They can send query letters to the executive branch. They can engage in certain, you know, constituent services. They can try to skew the Senate debate while obscuring the fact that the senator themselves is not privy to even what's going on. So, you know, if we are going to have representative government, which we were endowed by our founders, it should actually mean the people that were voted into office are aware of what is going on. And I think let's hope that somebody on the Mitch McConnell staff will step up in a way that nobody in the Biden White House seemed to be willing to do, and to say, look, this is not serving the residents of our state. This is not representative government. The senator should step down, and we should proceed accordingly.
7: And you know what, Senator John Thune and Scott Jennings, let's see if you're right or not. I hope you are, but I got to tell you, those statements, they're very definitive. Highly skeptical of whether or not that's as true as they say it is. I mean, they said it. They got good, you know, they got reputations out there. We'll see. I want to hear from you. The number 1-800-941-SEAN, 800-941-7326. Peter Schweitzer, you're the best. You're always on top of this. Your knowledge on what's going on in China. And Elaine Chao is just second to none. I can't thank Peter Schweitzer enough, but call into the studio. We're going to take some calls. Let's talk about Mitch McConnell and Elaine Chao. 1-800-941-7326. 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
30: A peacock is specifically the male. The peahen is the female. They are not native to the United States, although they thrive in coastal, warmish areas.
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30: 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Again, the peacocks will use it to try to ward off or intimidate trespassers in their territory, but for the most part, the whole thing is to impress the peahens.
29: 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Mm-hmm. Science has discovered semi-recently those vibrations are in lockstep with the peafowl's head feathers that they used to think were just for show, but mm-hmm. now they realize they vibrate at the same intensity and that they can actually, you know, sort of feel when those tail feathers are vibrating in their direction through their head feathers.
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32: you are one decision away from a different life.
31: I know for a fact that it was her who sold this to the media.
34: I'm willing to sacrifice anything in order to put love at the center of my life.
35: I do explain to Mason how drinking affected me.
31: I think it breaks them so much more that you forgave them. Every week, I'll sit down with fascinating guests.
34: I believe you're worthy of love and you deserve love.
31: It wasn't nearly as bad as what I went through emotionally with the pregnancy I had with my daughter. For real conversations.
35: You remember when we wrestled? Like, yeah. Straight up crazy, drunk wrestled.
31: That's how rumors get started.
0: Was it helpful for people to come in when you were with like your ex-husband and be like, you should be with somebody better?
31: If people are broken, they have to fix themselves. This is a window into my world and the stories that make it meaningful. Welcome

0: over the weekend. A little disappointed, but still very excited about the World Cup. I think the United States has made itself proud, not only on the field, but also with all the people that are, you know, the execution of the World Cup here in the United States. We have certainly been a great host. I think we're going to hear more. I'm going to try to talk a little bit more about it in this program. Senator Mark Kelly out of Arizona, day after 4th of July, day before the United States is going to hit the pitch. And what happens? He's wearing a Mexico shirt. He's wearing a shirt for Mexico. You're the senator from Arizona in the United States, Senator. And you can't put on a jersey for the United States? No, he's wearing a Mexican jersey. That'll tell you a lot. And then, of course, you got Donald Trump, who's in Turkey, meeting with Erdogan, meeting with NATO. He's going to a dinner tonight, a social dinner with some of our NATO partners. Anytime the president is overseas, you wish him nothing but the best. That is an important with terms of our relationship. The president, I mean, after the big weekend that he had on Air Force One, that beautiful new Air Force One out there, talking with NATO, talking with Erdogan, and working on the diplomacy. Donald Trump, absolutely amazing in terms of his energy. But then we're also going to be talking more about Mitch McConnell. 1-800-941-SEAN. 1-800-941-7326. Got a lot to talk about. Coming up, stay with us. Don't go anywhere because this is Sean Hannity's show, and there's a lot going on.
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11: 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A man has been charged with murder in connection with an assault last month in Providence. 25-year-old Dylan Sutphin entered no plea at his arraignment on Friday. He is accused of attacking 86-year-old John Conley on Bear Street in the College Hill neighborhood on June 25th. Conley died of his injuries last Wednesday. The Red Sox open a series on the road against the Chicago White Sox tonight, 7:40 p.m. first pitch. In the USL, Rhode Island FC is at Sacramento Republic Wednesday. 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
13: 95 northbound slows between Route 37 and Route 10, then traffic really picks up as you make your way to 195. 95 southbound is sluggish from the Lonsdale Ave on-ramp to I-195. The 610 connector inbound has heavy traffic between Toby Street and I-95. With your Southern New England traffic, I'm Lexi Mack, and I've got your back.
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1: And I'm Jason Chaffetz, filling in for Sean. Our number 1-800-941-7326. 7326. Love to get to your calls. I got to mention, though, first, Young Washington kicking butt at the movie theaters. You know, it's good to see. It's Angel Studios. They put together good quality, movies and productions. But this one is getting some incredible reviews. My wife and I look forward to, we were going to try to go to it tonight, but trying to find an empty seat at a theater is a tough thing. This thing is a genuine hit. It's good to see America, especially with America 250, feeling that surge of patriotism and getting a glimpse of history in an entertaining way. I can't wait to see it. Young Washington rocking it at the box office. We'll see if I can get in to get some tickets. I was hoping if I was going to go to the movie that I'd actually get to sit by my wife. Right now I'm just seeing single seats available. But congratulations to having the foresight to actually put together a movie that's like quality and that's pro-America, about our history, about George Washington. Imagine that. Imagine that America would love that and would gravitate like Top Gun. Oh, imagine that. Hey, Hollywood, take a lesson from this. Do things that are inspiring, positive, and pro-America, and you will reap the rewards. And Young Washington off to a good start. Well, I'm excited about this next guest of ours. Before we get to the calls, 1-800-941-7326. Again, the number. But Clint Romichet is a Medal of Honor recipient, and he's an advocate for the fellow veterans that talk about Pure Talk's Initiative for America 250. Pure Talk, great, great organization and doing things in the right way because they partnered again with America's Warrior Partnership in a nonprofit way. Clint, thanks for joining us on Sean Hannity's show, but also thank you for you personally for your service, for you to do what you did. My Medal of Honor recipient. Thank you, thank you, thank you from a grateful nation.
2: Well, thank you, Jason, for having me on. And again, that's what so many Americans do when they put that uniform on. You know, you don't know where life's going to take you sometimes, but each and every one that has worn that uniform has put themselves in an opportunity to maybe or maybe not have to defend and protect these great freedoms, liberties, values that we have up into including their lives. And we can never forget all of those that have worn this uniform.
1: Well, there have been so many that have given their lives, unsung heroes, and the effort that's happening. And look, right now we're at home, you know, celebrating the great, you know, America 250 and the fireworks and we did sparklers with, you know, kids and grandkids and it was just perfect weather and, you know, having popsicles. And yet there are men and women overseas right now putting their lives on the line. And sometimes it's a little too easy to forget about them. And certainly you did that in a big way. I mean, to win the Medal of Honor, that's, I want to say win it, but to be honored with it for your valor, for your sacrifice, and for your heroism, we can't thank you enough.
2: Well, I appreciate that very much. And again, if it wasn't for those 50 other Americans there with me that day at Pop Keating in 09, and the 8 great men that gave their lives, that sacrificed everything, you know, for us, it was a day we never thought we'd have to face, but we did it together. And it's another moment of how I watched a lot of love that day, and I see more love than hate. And we won that day because our love for each other overpowered the hate the enemy had to destroy us. But again, it's also going into the future, going forward, you know, and men and women are taking the uniform off now, the adversities and the obstacles they hit and struggle trying to figure out what's next in life. It's been an amazing opportunity to have organizations like America Warrior Partnership and then Pure Talk, you know, putting their money where their mouth is, trying to raise $250,000 this year for America's 250th to donate to AWP that I don't want to call it a suicide prevention program. Suicide prevention should never be a program that anybody's doing. It should be the outcome of doing good work and providing so much hopefulness that you eliminate that hopelessness. And it comes in different aspects because every veteran's different. It's not just a homeless problem. It's not an underemployment or or not employed at all, or mental health. It's all of those little things coming together, and that's what American Warrior Partnership does. And it identifies what individual veteran needs and specifically tailors that the help for them to the individual.
1: So, yeah, you mentioned AWP, but that is America's Warrior Partnership. Where do people go to find out more about them?
2: Great spot is our website at AmericaWarriorPartnership.org. You can find out all of our information on our webpage. And again, it's, you know, there's so many great organizations out there. Not one can do everything perfect, but by collaborating, advocating when veterans have obstacles, to educate and inform, you know, we can figure out what the need is, empowering the veteran and empowering the local community to solve those problems.
1: Well, and then to have a good, you know, corporate partner out there, Pure Talk, I mean, it's a great organization. I have only heard great, wonderful things about that. And here they are. They're matching dollar for dollar donations up until they get to $250,000. That's quite a sum. It will make quite a difference. And I do hope people can look at it. You know, it's sometimes hard to reach in the wallet and help out, but you're helping veterans and warriors and people who have served our nation. And to give just a little bit, if a lot of us do it, we can get to that 250 and beyond. And Pure Talk, can't say enough good things about them stepping up and doing good things.
2: You know, they're a military, you know, a veteran-led company organization, so they carry those values. They put, you know, their money where their mouth is by getting their customers, new customers coming on board to either do a roundup or a one-time donation. Really shows they're all about moving stuff forward and making a difference. One of the great programs they also run is the Deeds Not Words, because again, there's a lot of great nonprofits out there, but sometimes we find veterans that fall into the gaps, and Deeds Not Words steps in, identifies the problem, and takes immediate action. So it's not just a talk about, hey, donate your money and we'll figure out something to do. No, they're already doing that something.
1: So we're talking with Clint Romachet, Medal of Honor recipient and a great advocate for veterans. You know, I want to tell you a brief story. I've told it many times, but not on this program. I was a member of Congress. I was on the Oversight Committee. I was chairman of the Oversight Committee. So I went to Afghanistan, and I managed to get two Marines off to the side. And I said, you know, I was trying to get them to open up. I said, what are you worried about? Like, what do you think about? What are you worried about? And, you know, they're wearing essentially $100,000 worth of equipment each, you know, and I was wondering if it was about their forward operating base or their meals or their commander. I didn't know. I it's an open-ended question. What are you worried about? And this Marine that I got to loosen up a little bit, he said, permission to speak freely, sir? And I said, yes, of course. That's what I'm asking. Of course, whatever you want to talk about. And he finally kind of took a deep breath. He said, you know what? I can't find anybody to help mow our lawn at home. And he was worried about his wife and kids. And I thought, you know, I got his wife's number. I called her, told her, you know, I saw her husband and how proud we were of him. But I just thought, you know, there's an obligation, there's a duty, there's an opportunity really for us as neighbors, whether you've got a neighbor who's in the National Guard or serving overseas in the military, whatever it might be, to just be that neighbor who's doing it for all the right reasons, whether it's a plate of cookies or helping them mow their lawn or just helping out, particularly when somebody's overseas. And I thought, my goodness, we can do better than that. And that takes neighborhoods. It's not going to take some program. It just takes us all in our heart saying, okay, I'm going to get out of my comfort zone and I'm going to go out and help somebody. So I don't know what your thoughts are on that, Clint, but I thought I'd share that.
2: Absolutely. Like, it's those little things that equal big things. You know, we talk in the military that attention to detail, doing the small things equals the big things. My grandfather, who was just a huge part of my life, always had some great sayings, and he always used to tell us, you know, growing up, that if you're too big to do the little things, you'll be too little when the big things happen. And that's from putting your shopping cart, pushing it back and not leaving it sitting there in the parking area, and it's seeing the trash on the side of the road, or in the street, just picking it up and throwing it in the bin 10 feet away. And if, you know, we're all doing just a little bit, we're going to accomplish so much.
1: Well, you have done more than your bit, I got to tell you. And it's, I stand in awe of people like you who give so much. And, you know, I've often said it, ordinary people doing extraordinary things just fascinate me. Sometimes they don't ask to be in those situations. Sometimes they don't want to be in that situation. Sometimes they sign up and say, yeah, I'll serve. And you never know where that's going to take you. But then when you're there in that opportunity, in that moment, you got to deal with it. And I don't care if you got a loved one at home who's, you know, battling sickness or in a car accident. I mean, life often takes you places you don't want to go, but it's inspirational when you have people who actually step up and do things. And that's why I think it's worthy that we spend a few minutes talking about Pure Talk, stepping up and helping out with $250,000 and the America's Warriors Partnership, right? AmericasWarriorPartnership.org. I hope you can check that out. But Flint, final thoughts on what we can do to all be helpful.
2: You know, as we just had America's 250th, if we want another 250 more, one, we got to make sure we take care of our veterans, because that'll show the next generation this is worth serving and protecting. 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Service to country comes from more than wearing the uniform. It comes from giving more than you're taking and being productive and doing the right thing for the right reasons at the right time.
1: Amen to that. 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
3: Just getting aged out. I think we need new, fresh faces, new perspective, and not have the old people try to keep up with the young people. Because if you look at all their aides around them and all their pages, right, they have, they're young. So they're trying to stay in touch through proxy, in my opinion.
4: Jeff, I think you're 100% right. Get in, serve, and then get your butt out of there. I strongly believe more than ever that we need term limits. I know Governor Ron DeSantis thinks this is a big thing. You have term limits for governors in some cases. You have term limits on the president. But senior leadership, it is something wrong when 98% of the incumbents win. 98%. So it's okay to vote somebody out. When I won, I was in Congress. I was elected in 2008. I beat a 12-year incumbent Republican. And that was a hard road to go down. But it can be done. But get in, serve, get out. You're not the only person that can be there. And when you stay for decade after decade after decade, there's something wrong with that. So, Jeff, I think you're 100% right. But if you're also going to do term limits, you better do term limits on the staff as well, senior staff. I'm not talking about your average person who's working at Social Security Administration. I'm talking senior staff for the legislative branch and the executive branch, by the way.
3: Absolutely. Absolutely. You know, our technology today, the younger people pick up on it so quick. There is no need that the old excuse in my mind used to be, oh, you got to keep the senior leadership in there because they know what's going on. Young people can be brought up to speed in no time today. And a matter of fact, I think quicker because they're more in touch with technology.
4: Yeah, it's about serving your nation and doing it for all the right reasons. Remember, that's the story of George Washington, right? He had all the power. And what did he do? He stepped back. And it was hard. But that farewell address, when he talks about that, it's inspiring. Like we talked about with Young Washington, a good movie. Jeff, go out. Go see that movie. I haven't seen it yet, but I hear nothing but good things. Jeff, North Carolina, thank you so much for joining us on Hannity. I think you're absolutely spot on. Term limits is what we need. We need them at the state level. We need them at the federal level. Get in, serve, get out. And senior staff, you got to be along there too. You're listening to the Sean Hannity Program. Truly appreciate it. Stay with us. Mike Cirelli coming up. Lee Zeldin's coming up. You're going to want to hear from him. Mike Howell, John Sepiene. We got a lot coming up on Sean Hannity's show. Stay with us.
5: 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You know, born on America's darkest day, 9/11/01, the Tunnel to Towers Foundation, they have been helping American heroes ever since. Heroes like U.S. Army Sergeant Mario Nelson. He served in the National Guard and then volunteered at Ground Zero after the 9/11 attacks. Later, Mario enlisted full-time in the Army, was deployed to Iraq. And then Mario, sadly, made the ultimate sacrifice. He was killed by a rocket-propelled grenade. Sadly, Mario left behind his wife, Mecca, their daughter, Mia. And after his death, Mecca began helping others heal from grief and trauma. And the Tunnel to Towers Foundation recognized the sacrifice of this family and were able, because of your generosity, to provide Mecca and Mia with a mortgage-free home. 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
9: 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Here are the local stories we're following for you. A Newport man will be sentenced in September on federal charges. The U.S. Attorney's Office says Kyle Tormey pleaded guilty last month to enticing a minor, attempting to entice a minor, and possession of child sexual abuse material. According to court documents, Tormey communicated regularly with a child via social media and persuaded her to send him sexually explicit images. Tormey was also charged for attempting to arrange an in-person meeting for sexual activity in exchange for money. The Rhode Island Police Association says 55 people were charged with driving under the influence from noon on July 2nd through 6 a.m. Monday. No deaths were reported on the roads over the holiday weekend due to drunk or impaired driving. Officials believe their increased enforcement efforts encourage motorists to make safer choices. The Trump administration is denying Rhode Island's request for a disaster declaration following a blizzard earlier this year. Members of the state's congressional delegation are accusing the administration of improperly rejecting the request in order to make it more difficult for Democratic-leaning states to receive aid. The blizzard in February led to historic snowfall and triggered thousands of power outages. 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
10: Consequences for Iran. I'm Lisa Brady, Fox News. The U.S. Treasury revoking a license that had temporarily authorized the sale of Iranian oil. This after three more commercial ships were hit by projectiles in the Strait of Hormuz, including a Qatari tanker.
11: That tanker was defying the Iranian order to follow their route instead of traveling the Omani route back by the United States. A warning went out over the radio. It was ignored, and the tanker was hit by an unidentified projectile.
10: Fox's Mike Tobin in Tel Aviv. Iran has not directly claimed responsibility. Previous attacks have led to U.S. strikes and Iran attacks on neighboring countries. Right now, talks between the U.S. and Iran are on hold during a funeral for the slain supreme leader. And President Trump is in Turkey for a NATO summit. A federal judge just blocking the Trump administration from getting contact information for 2020 election workers in Georgia. The judge ruling the Justice Department subpoena is unreasonable. Evacuations in New York City around a high-rise under renovation, where bricks are falling and support columns bending.
12: Investigators are now focused on one key question: what caused those support columns to start buckling? Until engineers can determine the building is structurally sound, this section of Midtown East is expected to remain partially closed.
10: Fox's CB Cotton. New Jersey Governor Mikey Sherrill visiting a BJ's wholesale club store where the roof collapsed during storms yesterday that also caused flooding, downed trees, and power outages around the region. Sherrill urging people to report damage to the state's Office of Emergency Management.
13: Some of the applications we'll have for federal assistance will be very technical, so we want everyone to report those damages so we can calculate them.
10: The storms followed a heat wave, now blamed for deaths in multiple states, including more than 20 in New Jersey. A retreat on Wall Street, the Dow down 131 at the bell. 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
16: Please set your thermostats to 78 degrees.
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0: yesterday was a big night for progressives. It's time for the old guard to step aside.
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1: I'm Jason Chaffetz, filling in for Sean today. We got our eyes on a lot of things. We're about to have a great guest on, a former Navy SEAL, Mike Cirelli. But first of all, I just got to mention the word of the day has probably got to be collapse. We're keeping an eye on a lot of collapses here. First, we got a building in New York City. Seems to be a little bit more stable than we thought initially. It might come down at any time. Now there's some people going into the building. Try to assess it. Don't know what's going to happen to this, but certainly those in New York have got their eyes on this building. It's the old Pfizer. It housed Pfizer among others. Will it collapse? Will it not collapse? A lot of people wondering if that's happening. We're watching the collapse of Graham Plattner and his political career. Everybody who jumped on board and said, oh, he's our man. And they were totally fine with offering up a Democratic candidate who's got, you know, a Nazi symbol on his chest, emblazoned in there with a massive tattoo. Now that video has come out with a person alleging that he raped her, now they're all jumping off the ship. And even Bernie Sanders has said that he can't do that. So we're watching that collapse. We're watching the collapse of Mitch McConnell. Been hospitalized. You don't want any... You know, you don't want somebody to have to suffer or be in a hospital for nearly a month now, but raising the eyebrow and looking and questioning why, when your husband is in such dire straits, you would go to China, not just for a quick trip either. How is it that your spouse decides to go to China for a while your husband's in the hospital? That's just weird. So we're watching the collapse of Mitch McConnell as well. And then just the general collapse of the Democratic Party as they try to figure out what's going on between, are they going to be socialists? Are they going to be, you know, communists? What are they these days? What do they stand for? What do they actually believe in other than open borders, higher taxes, getting rid of police, getting rid of the tax, you know, the cashless, you know, getting rid of bail, like all these things. They want open borders. It's just unbelievable where today's Socialist Democratic Party is everything's going to be free. So we're watching the collapse of the Democratic Party, certainly as we have known it in the past. But here to talk about some other threats to the United States of America and some of the good things that are actually going on there as well. Really thrilled to have retired U.S. Navy SEAL Mike Cirelli. He's a recon Marine. He was a scout and sniper. And I want to talk about drones and data centers. So, Mike Cirelli, thanks so much for joining us today on Sean Hannity's show.
2: Jason, always good to be with you.
1: Yeah, no, it's great. Let's talk drones first, because I wrote an op-ed, it's been a couple months now, but just saying, hey, this is one of the biggest threats that I think the United States has. How do we deal with drones, the drone threat? We've got more registered drones than we do airplanes by far. I read something that said something like 600 drones were taken out of the skies, people trying to get a shot near or close or at the World Cup. We had raging fires in Utah, and I think the number is two now. Two people have been arrested for trying to fly their drones where helicopters and aircraft are trying to drop retardant and water on wildfires and putting people's lives in danger. Where do you see the whole drone situation going? Because I think it's a major threat, and we don't have a national strategy to deal with it.
2: No, and you know this better than anyone else. Usually policy follows the emergency, and we definitely have that on the civilian side, protection to our sovereignty and use of civilian drones. But, you know, let me step back here. Drones have been around since, like, post 9/11. We remember the Predators, the Reapers. And then DJI, which is a large Chinese company, really came to market in 2006. And it was for hobbyists in the international markets. And then it started entering warfare. And that's where it gets interesting. They basically packaged up a camera, GPS, a control system into a relatively cheap price. And what threatens us on the national security perspective is right now, and this was from the Defense Innovative Unit, reported that for every 100 drones that China makes, the U.S. makes one. And right now, DJI owns about 70% of the global consumer drone market, and they own 90% of the U.S. drone market. And what we're watching unfold in the Ukraine, you know, the little country that could, that has basically stalled a great power into a war of attrition using drones, there is that component, the national security and defense component, and we are far behind. I mean, DJI did for, let's say, warfare, what the smartphone did for communication. And, you know, that entire package of what we're seeing going on in the Ukraine is very concerning to the United States, and Washington should be paying attention, because we've got to ramp up our drone production from a national security perspective. But to your point, with the threat that it causes the American populace, policy needs to be put in place, and it creates a whole ecosystem. We've got drones in themselves, but now you have an anti-drone capability that is needed to combat any threats to our citizens.
1: Yeah, the 100%. I should mention you're the chief talent officer at Overwatch Mission Critical. Overwatch Mission Critical, you might want to look it up, because really helping to lead the charge here. Because I think where, and this is, look, I served in Congress. This is a problem. And the problem first is you got, I don't know, 99% of the 535 that don't have a clue what drones are, how they work, what the technology is, and where it's going. They don't, I mean, they just don't have the talent pool or skill set or experience to be able to deal with. That's why I wish there were more people from the military that were actually serving in the Congress. So to let alone put the guardrails on and come up with public policy, because it begs the question of who owns the airspace? And like, if you had a drone, whether you know, look, realtors use drones, hobbyists use drones, photographers use drones, and they're fun, right? It's simple, easy, and not nefarious in their intent. But if you had somebody who did have nefarious intent or wanted to weaponize them, not just with a camera, but with an explosive, who would you call? Highway patrol? Your local sheriff? You're going to call the state police? Like, who's in charge? The FAA? And at what height do you call the FAA? And what are you going to do? Dial 1-800-FAA and have somebody run over? I mean, a lot of us would get out our shotguns, just shoot it out of the air. But, you know, we're trying to be responsible here. That would be fun and effective. But I'm not advocating that, particularly in places of large populations. But what are people to do? Where is this going, Mike?
2: Well, it shows the asymmetric nature of drone warfare, and that it can be easily weaponized against us. These things are so modular. I mean, again, we're watching it in the Ukraine, where they're turning commercial drones into basically one-way attack drones, which is crippling a great power. So it's a discussion that needs to be had. It needs to be had sooner rather than later, because our adversaries, they're going to engage and try to destroy us from within. We've always known that. But they will weaponize drones on small attacks against our civilians or soft targets. And that is an immediate threat to our sovereignty, but more importantly, an immediate threat to our people. And so those discussions need to take place. They're just not happening at the pace or with the severity that need to be taking place.
1: Yeah, it's the urgency. You mentioned this earlier, Mike, that usually we're, you know, Congress is reactionary. I'm not saying that everything requires legislation, but to have the expertise and catch up with China, not only to have the attack drones when needed, because warfare is changing, but to be able to play defense, even on our own backyards. I mean, I think of airplanes, I think of the firefighting situations, I think of the perverts who, you know, when I was in my backyard, I had this drone drop down, I don't know, it was 20 feet or so off the ground, just watching me. And, yeah, I got about an acre and a half. And who knows what they're doing or how often they come by? Because you generally can't hear. You hear a little bit of whizzing, but sometimes, and maybe not. And so I think that's a big national imperative. And you understand it, but I worry that Congress has no clue.
2: It's a difficult problem to crack, because one, we don't want to, you know, rescind people's rights. Like you said, they are fun, but the example you just used of invasion of privacy, there's got to be regulations or stipulations around that. But you know, essentially, look at any event. like the 250th anniversary of our nation. Those are easy weaponized drone attacks. I mean, those results, when you've got a crowd of 100,000 people, that could be costly.
1: Yeah, costly in lives.
2: And that's a big concern. So now with events, do we need to have an anti-drone capability at almost every event where we know we're going to have mass crowds?
1: Yeah. No, very true. Let's transition a little bit. I want to talk about data centers because there's a lot of hyperventilating. I think, look, not all data centers are the same, right? They're different. But give us your perspective on where we're going, the hyperventilating and the concerns that people have, but also the good that they can do.
2: Yes, absolutely. And there is hyperventilation going on. And there is a lot of misinformation. And I think, you know, one, the industry did a bad job of controlling the narrative and working with the municipalities where these data centers are being placed. But let's address two of those misconceptions. One, water. You know, I would suggest that the left protest golf courses before they start protesting data centers. Golf courses are traditionally the biggest users of water. We use predominantly closed loop systems or zero water design systems with these data centers. You don't cool your engine in your car with water. You use a glycol diuretic. So data centers follow the same model, and that's why they've minimized or gotten the use of water down to the lowest extent possible. And then with power, you know, the grid is the biggest threat. We have an abundance of power that's available, but the grid is usually the biggest limitation in that. But to that point, data centers have been building self-generation on-site left of meter, which can actually stabilize the grid and, you know, contingencies for municipalities. It actually adds value to those locations. But right now, what we're seeing, and we're trying to fight this, even though we're the small guys, is that even Republicans are starting to take a step back and discuss moratoriums, stopping the data center builds. Just like every industrial revolution, you know, things are too hot, they're too cold, and we find the middle that works for both the industry, creating jobs, and the people that live within vicinities of data centers. The biggest fear I have right now is that we're going to slow an industry while we're in a race for AI dominance against China. And AI is, you know, AI is not going to replace everyone's job. It will displace some jobs, but it will also create a plethora of jobs. Just like every industrial revolution, people went through that. So I think we're seeing fear from the mass public. And again, it goes back to the narrative. And much like the drones that we just discussed, government needs to get involved. They need to lead this conversation and find what the middle ground is for both the citizens of the U.S., those that live in the vicinity of data centers, and the industry itself, which is critical not only to our economic development, but also our national security.
1: Well, it is national security because the demand is so high. And if somebody's like a purist saying, oh, I hate data centers, okay, well, then stop using your phone. Don't watch television. Don't go on Netflix. Don't drive a car. Don't go to your grocery store. Don't do anything in life. If you're going to be the purist that says, I hate data centers, then stop consuming data. But, you know, that would be too simple for them and too principled for that. But it also is going to create a lot of jobs. And I think that's what Overwatch Mission Critical is all about. Mike, I could talk to you all day about these two topics. I'd be remiss, though, if I didn't say thank you, thank you, thank you for your service to our country right after our 4th of July, for you serving as a Navy SEAL. We're just honored to have you here on the Sean Hannity Show. And thank you for your service to the country. Stay with us. 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We'll be taking your calls.
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25: So what is that like?
24: It's hell. It's just frustration and just helplessness.
23: But the disappearance of Nancy Rainey's daughter Carrie was quite unlike any other. Because Carrie hadn't exactly vanished, but retreated beyond the shadows to release rage in torrents of text messages to wound her worried family and terrorize that man.
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23: 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Why all that hate? Why deadly attacks on an imagined rival?
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apps as we were watching it of Graham Platner. It's, I'm so sorry she had anybody has to go through that sort of attack. She went on to call it rape at one point. And this is why so many people have just said, you know what, this person who got more than 75% of the vote on the Democratic side of the aisle to become the nominee in the Senate main race, this is why this person's, it's just a matter of time. Any moment it's going to drop out. Sad to see, but that's Jessica stepping up, doing the hard thing, the difficult thing, and calling it, you know, just explaining what happened to her and her personally. Stay with us here on Sean Hannity. I'm Jason Chaffetz. You're going to want to stay here because we got Lee Zeldin, EPA chief, you know, EPA administrator in the cabinet. We love Lee Zeldin. He's coming up right after the break. Stay with us. We'll be right back.

0: You know,
1: 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U.S., Israel, greatest ally, standing for liberty and freedom. 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
3: 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How did my father become this scheming mastermind? Was he like this with everyone? 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
5: President Trump marked the launch of his new investment accounts for children while speaking from the Oval Office Monday. Trump said the accounts are absolutely incredible for kids.
6: And it's something I'm very proud of. Some people think it's going to be go down as one of the most important things we've done during the administration.
5: The U.S. government deposited $1,000 in many children's accounts.
6: $1,000 each into the Trump accounts of over 500,000 American children.
5: The Lone Star State's ready to give Wall Street a run for its money now that it's trading with a limited number of companies. Daria Albinger with details.
7: There's Wall Street and now there's Y'all Street. That's the nickname of the Texas Stock Exchange. The startup is based in Dallas. It's backed by more than $270 million from some financial heavyweights, including J.P. Morgan Chase. The fully electronic exchange is described as a lower-cost, highly transparent alternative to Wall Street, making it more accessible for small and mid-sized companies to go public.
5: And Senate Democrats want to push the minimum wage up to $25 an hour. That would be a huge jump for Texas, with experts predicting a ripple effect through the economy.
8: You never want to get the wage out of sync with what the economy will support, because that will just result in reduced employment.
5: Economist Ray Perryman says the minimum wage was never meant to be a living wage. It was designed for part-timers like students and retirees.
8: It's simply not workable in our economy.
5: Tesla has started testing robo-taxis in Austin that don't have a steering wheel or pedals. And experts who've been tracking the industry say that is a concerning trend.
9: There will be no possibility for a person, a driver, to come in, take control, move the vehicle.
5: That's attorney Trey Gober.
9: That's going to bring about an entirely new level of potential problem.
5: And the private sector did add 98,000 jobs in June. Most of them were in healthcare. Matt Mattinson reports.
10: That's according to payroll processor ADP. It's a bit lower than market forecasts of 110,000 new jobs. Aside from healthcare, trade, transportation, and finance also saw growth.
5: I'm Monica Nelson with your consumer and business news.

0: 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Truthful. 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
1: And I'm Jason Chaffetz, filling in for Sean. Now, nobody, but nobody can spell Chaffetz. I get that. So you can check me out at Jason in the House. So all the different social media, you know, Facebook and X and Instagram, just go to Jason in the House or go to jasoninthehouse.com. Jason in the House. You should be able to spell that one and you can check me out there. But honored and thrilled that Sean would ask me to sit in his seat today. Thrilled to do so. And also excited to have somebody who I met initially when he got elected to Congress. His name happens to be Lee Zeldin. He's now the EPA administrator. And welcome to the Sean Hannity Show.
2: Yeah, it's good to be with you, Jason.
1: Now, let's talk, Lee, about your golfing prowess. Before we get to the weightiness of, you know, saving the world and fixing our government and all that, let's talk about the exceptional golfer that you are, because I recall a time when you drove a golf cart and I was joining you. Not that I'm a really good golfer, but you are not only a bad golfer, but you're really bad at driving a golf cart. Is that fair?
2: I was just trying to keep it interesting for you. I mean, we're driving through what seemed to be just another day on the golf course, and I thought it would be interesting if I navigated that branch on the tree in a way where the branch would snap off the tree and get lodged right across the passenger seat and the windshield right where you were sitting. I thought that was a good idea. But here we are now on national radio with Sean's massive listenership. And, you know, they're thinking that maybe I did that on accident. It was totally on purpose.
1: I didn't wake up in the morning thinking I would potentially be impaled by a conifer, but it almost happened.
2: We have never happened.
1: Yes, and I have some video to prove it at some point. But nevertheless, let's move on. You have been out there literally. I mean, I think you've been on the job less than a year now, but you've been literally like the movement, the progress that we have been making at the EPA has been stunning, and what you've been able to accomplish in such a short amount of time. I mean, the energy that Donald Trump brings to the equation, you have been matching that. I think you've gone to all 50 states now, right?
2: Yeah, actually, the first 9.5 months as EPA administrator, we got to all 50 states. And it's important for us to get out of an agency building in Washington, D.C. and actually be with the people and hear from them and hear their asks, hear their concerns, their demands, and apply them, apply common sense to, you know, to make the most of every minute we're in the job and not waste an opportunity, and to do it at Trump speed, to do it as fast as possible, right, as much as we possibly can at once. But yeah, there's no way you could do that just by sitting in some agency building, thinking you know the answers to everything, not meeting with who you're regulating and hearing those concerns from the American people. Yeah, getting out, that was the key. And yeah, we got to all 50 states, and right now we're having this conversation and traveling to Ohio with Senator Husted today.
1: So walk me through this. You came in after the Biden administration, which couldn't be more sleepy. What did you find upon your arrival? And then the second part of that is, what's on the top of your list of things that you want to accomplish, the Trump administration wants to accomplish moving forward?
2: So here's the first big radar siren, red light that went off right after the November 24 election. Video comes out of a Biden official caught on video talking about how they were tossing gold bars off the Titanic, rushing to get billions of dollars out the door because they're afraid that once President Trump is sworn in, that he's going to stop it, which was true. And he was also talking about how cool it would be to get a job at the recipient NGO. And all of a sudden, everyone sees this video and like, well, you need to go find those gold bars that they're tossing off the Titanic and bring them back on the boat. And it turns out, yeah, they were spending more money than they knew how to spend. It was into the tens of billions of dollars, over $60 billion obligated and spent at the EPA in 2024, which was many multiples higher than the $10 billion a year annual operating budget. And we found conflicts of interest, former Obama and Biden officials, Democratic donors, unqualified recipients, reduced agency oversight. And with decisions that we made, canceled grants, we closed the Biden EPA museum that no one knew about or almost anyone even visited, real estate consolidation, staff efficiencies, that list goes on. And we were able to save $30 billion in year one. And that was the first thing that we were finding was with regards to the money. There's a lot that we're working on. And the coolest announcement, in my opinion, that we put out on the one-year anniversary of President Trump's term in office, we released a list of our top 500 environmental accomplishments from that first year. We want to protect the environment. We want to pursue cleaner, safer, healthier land, air, and water. But we also believe that we could do that without suffocating out of existence entire sectors of our economy. That's a big difference in beliefs from us and who we followed in this position before us. So every day we have been working on an agenda that delivers the environmental wins and also delivers deregulation, more deregulation in 1 year than entire federal governments in the past have done across all federal agencies combined of entire presidencies. And what's ahead is that we want to continue the work, striking that balance, powering the great American comeback, protecting the environment, but also helping to grow our economy and delivering on that Trump mandate while we're at it.
1: Yeah, it's interesting to me because it's funny when I sit with somebody who's maybe not of the same sort of political persuasion and perspective that I am, but I routinely explain to people how much I love the land and the water and being outdoors. When I want to clear my head and do something fun and just stop thinking about all the problems and challenges of life in the world. I like doing wildlife photography, and living in the Intermountain West, it's just plentiful. It's just literally right out your backyard. And so people say, oh, well, that you're a Republican. And I said, well, I'm a conservative and I'm a conservative. Like, you don't get it, do you? That it's like the hunting and fishing community. Particularly hunters, sort of a light needs to go off with people because the hunting community is some of the biggest conservatives out there. You want to find good stewards of the land, go find a hunter. And the Democrats, and oftentimes on the left, they'll look over there and say, oh, hunters, they just kill things. Like, no, they want big, healthy herds. They understand and recognize how important the environment is. And they are the biggest stewards and helpers and biggest advocates for healthy forests and healthy water and all of those things. But the difference between somebody who's just been in a cubicle and maybe lived in a downtown city, I mean, hey, that's how you live your life. You live your life. They just don't seem to get the West conservatives, and they don't seem to get the idea that some of the biggest stewards and advocates of our public lands and whatnot are conservatives.
2: Yeah, that's right. And leading the way with getting the Great American Outdoors Act passed by Congress and signed by the president during his first term in office. You see it and hear it from the hunters and the fishermen and the hikers and more. And there's a strong desire that you'll find across this country, quite frankly, Americans across ideological spectrum, across political parties, there's a desire to conserve our environment. But where it goes sideways is that to try to win an election, you have people on the left who say that in order to credibly defend the environment, you have to sign up to like John Kerry or Al Gore or AOC's most ridiculous pessimistic view of where sea level or ice cap or global warming is going to be. And if you disagree with them, then you are a climate change science denier. And by the way, if you agree with them, then you have to sign off on tens of billions of dollars going to environmental NGOs run by former Obama and Biden officials. You have to sign on to getting rid of coal and gas and more. You have to blindly start talking about offshore wind as if that's just going to be, this substitute for all baseload power. Like, there's this long list of demands. And if you do not blindly follow and help implement all of that on that list, well, then you're not an environmentalist. And then and that just gets accepted by the masses who want to help Democrats win an election. And what gets lost in that is just the truth, the facts, and maybe you could say the stubborn reality for people that might find this, as Al Gore might say, an inconvenient truth, is that conservatives all across this country absolutely love our environment. They want to conserve it. They just don't blindly follow whatever, ridiculous predictions might be coming out of AOC's mouth about how the world's about to end.
1: Well, yes. And look, we're talking with Lee Zeldin, the EPA administrator, former member of Congress, almost governor of New York. But you've just been doing a fantastic job there as the EPA administrator. But one of the things that I think is so fascinating about this is that the Democrats will take a position and they will say, we care more. And we care more about the little guy and the working men and women. But they have no problem making their life, turning it upside down, whether it be light bulbs or the one my wife gets just infuriated about, the laundry machines, that you only fill up like a third of the way with water and make supposedly that's in the name of efficiency, which it really isn't. Making things so expensive. I mean, remember when they wanted, I think you and I are in Congress together, when they wanted to, make sure they get rid of anything that was gas powered and get rid of all these other things that were actually, advancements in being able to live life and keep the cost down, because they had no problem pushing everybody to the other end and making life so expensive, particularly for lower income people. And yet the Democrats still held the mantle and said, oh, we care about the little guy. And yet it was the little guy that they were hurting.
2: I'm from New York. Sean's from New York. And they've actually been implementing this, banning gas hookups on new construction, not allowing the extraction of natural gas, not allowing important pipeline projects to get built, setting climate change goals that are unachievable, but they'll cause extreme economic pain in trying to meet those goals. They're trying to build, offshore wind in order to be able to get rid of all sorts of important baseload power. They closed Indian Point nuclear facility. The list goes on. They're like, this isn't some hypothetical. This isn't some scare tactic. We're like, this is what they're threatening to do in the future. Like, this is what they've actually been doing over the last decade. And it all adds up. It's just each one of those decisions multiply the problems.
1: Yeah. And then they come out and say, oh, it's Trump's fault. That it was not Donald Trump's fault. It was your Democratic policies that were put into place that made life so expensive. There's a consequence when you shut down a nuclear power plant. New York City's going to pay higher rates. And then you have the mayor of New York City going out there saying, oh, keep your temperature at 78 degrees or whatever it is he was saying. And we all know that Taylor Swift wasn't going to do that. The mayor's office wasn't going to do that. But, oh, all of you little people, you go out and keep it at 78 degrees. It was such a load.
2: And targeting areas in the Bronx, and this is a reality with, when you implement all these bad ideas at once, the future is rolling brownouts and blackouts. This is what happens in places in other countries. It's coming to an American city near you if you allow the wrong people to be in charge who think that this is all a good idea. Like in New York, where they now run the city, they run the state up in Albany, and they want to deliver this. Like, so, as New York falls, so falls the country. They want to bring this agenda everywhere. And, I think that looks like a pretty darn bad idea.
1: 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Stay with us.
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0: That place is rowdy, man. 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
32: What's happening, fellow sports fans? It's Andy West. Let's look back on this day in sports history, July 7th. We will start today back in 1964, where the National League beat the American League 7-4 in the All-Star Game on Johnny Callison's 2-out, 3-run homer off Dick Raddatz in the bottom of the 9th inning at New York Shea Stadium. The win pulled the National League even with the American League, 17 wins, 17 losses, 1 tie, for the first time since the series began. Jumping ahead, today in 1978 at the Wimbledon Women's Tennis Final, Martina Navratilova wins her first Grand Slam singles title, beating Chris Everett 2-6, 6-4, 7-5. This was Navratilova's first of 18 Grand Slam singles titles and a record 9 Wimbledon singles titles. And staying right there at Wimbledon today in 2013, Andy Murray becomes the first British man in 77.
3: 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Here are the local stories we're following for you. A Newport man will be sentenced in September on federal charges. The U.S. Attorney's Office says Kyle Tormey pleaded guilty last month to enticing a minor, attempting to entice a minor, and possession of child sexual abuse material. According to court documents, Tormey communicated regularly with a child via social media and persuaded her to send him sexually explicit images. Tormey was also charged for attempting to arrange an in-person meeting for sexual activity in exchange for money. The Rhode Island Police Association says 55 people were charged with driving under the influence from noon on July 2nd through 6 a.m. Monday. No deaths were reported on the roads over the holiday weekend due to drunk or impaired driving. Officials believe their increased enforcement efforts encourage motorists to make safer choices. The Trump administration is denying Rhode Island's request for a disaster declaration following a blizzard earlier this year. Members of the state's congressional delegation are accusing the administration of improperly rejecting the request in order to make it more difficult for Democratic-leaning states to receive aid. The blizzard in February led to historic snowfall and triggered thousands of power outages. 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
5: A cascade of defections. I'm Lisa Brady, Fox News. A growing number of fellow Democrats are calling on Graham Platner to drop out of the Senate race in Maine as an ex-girlfriend publicly accuses him of rape. One of his biggest supporters and fundraisers, Vermont Independent Senator Bernie Sanders, says he spoke with Platner and recommended that he step aside.
6: Platner denies the rape allegation and he has not dropped out of the race, but says he's weighing his options. This is just the latest scandal for Graham Platner, following backlash over the chest tattoo as a Nazi symbol, also physical abuse allegations from other ex-girlfriends.
5: Fox's Alexis McAdams. If he drops out, party officials in Maine have until next Monday to choose a new candidate to face Republican Senator Susan Collins in November. At least two other Democrats now filing paperwork that opens the door to running. A setback in court for the Trump administration's effort to get detailed information about election workers in Georgia.
9: The Justice Department is seeking to obtain the names and personal contact information of every individual who worked or volunteered for Fulton County, Georgia's election operations in 2020 and obtained a grand jury subpoena to do that in April. But a federal judge has quashed that subpoena, ruling the subpoena is unreasonable and highly burdensome. The grand jury subpoena followed a January search of Fulton County's election hub by the FBI. President Trump has long claimed widespread voter fraud in the county cost him Georgia in the 2020 election. No recounts or investigations have uncovered fraud.
5: Fox's Jared Halpern in Washington. A deadly confrontation between federal immigration agents and a man they were trying to arrest in Houston. ICE says he was an illegal migrant from Mexico who attacked an officer with his vehicle early today during an attempted traffic stop and was shot when the officer fired in self-defense. The driver later died at a hospital. The FBI investigating. 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
13: Please set your thermostats to 78 degrees.
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0: Yesterday was a big night for progressives. 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
7: I'm Jason Chaffetz, filling in for Sean Hannity. Honored to do so. We got a lot to come in this last hour of Hannity. We're going to kick things off with Mike Howell. We're going to talk immigration. But in the spirit of understanding that there's always somebody doing something stupid somewhere, I have to give a minute or two here to Gavin Newsom, the governor of California. Last year, actually in 2024, he signed a law in California. It's called the California Racial Mascot Act. Oh, my goodness. All the problems, all the challenges, everything that's happening in California, homelessness, the drug problem, I mean, fires, like all the things going on. And the state assembly, what do? They come up with a California Racial Mascot Act. Well, in Maryvale's high school, they have been the Indians for more than 100 years. They've been the Indians. But now they're being pushed out to retire the Indians mascot after 100 years. Now, this was not to disparage them. It's the fact that they're offering pride and support for them. And so they're trying to get the tribes and whatnot to do the right thing. And the Maryvale Joint Unified School District Superintendent Jordan Reeves said the Maryvale's Joint Unified School District Board of Trustees recognizes the deep history and tradition. It's a stupid fight, folks. All the things going on, Governor, you got to sign this legislation. Now you got to pick on this Maryvale High School to get rid of their mascot. There you got bigger problems to deal with. Stop picking on that. It's so stupid. There's always somebody doing something stupid somewhere. All right, let's talk about another stupid ruling. I mean, things that just tick you off, that just, I cannot believe we're in this position. The United States of America is the most sought after country in the world. They are trying to break into this country. We're the only ones. Do you know of any other country they're trying to break into? No. It's because we have created something special over 250 years. We have the right, the need, the imperative to have a secure border. But the idea that somebody from, I don't know, pick your country, I'm not trying to pick on one, but any country, well, I don't care if it's Poland, China, Guatemala, or Iceland, that you can just come here, get here, cross the border, have a baby, and suddenly you've got a citizen, that is absurd. It is one of the most offensive rulings that I have seen yet come out of the Supreme Court. It puts us back in essentially the same position where we were before. But we got to be able to do something about it. So that's why I'm excited to bring on the president of the Oversight Project, Mike Howell. Now, full disclosure, when I was in the Oversight Committee and I was the chairman of the Oversight Committee, Mike worked there, and now I do some work for the Oversight Project. But Mike, as the president, has been leading a charge to just say, you know what? All right, we're going to have to deal with the reality of this ruling. But what can we do as Americans to fight back against this surge of illegal immigration? And what do we do? What can we do under the law? So, Mike Howell, thanks so much for joining us on Hannity.
8: Hey, great to be on with you.
7: You get fired up about this. I get fired up on it. We hate the ruling. A lot of people hate the ruling. I guess some people like it. I don't know. But some people, but most people just think it's absurd. It is not common sense. And they're more with Clarence Thomas than they are with some of the other justices. So what do we do? Mike, where are we going? What do we do next?
8: Well, there's a lot that can be done, thankfully. I mean, the ruling is what it is. It's a bad decision from the Supreme Court, basically cementing the loophole that has already existed, you know, for a while. And it's been taken advantage of for a long time. I mean, birthright citizenship births are up quite a bit. I mean, the issue of anchor babies did not start just last week when the Supreme Court came down with their ruling. The problem is it's just not going to change in the Supreme Court for a long time. So you have to address, and you know where I'm going with this, the root causes. You cannot have an anchor baby as an illegal alien if you're not in the United States. Kind of common sense, right? And so the easiest way to mitigate the damage from the Supreme Court's ruling is to get illegals out of the United States. Obviously, President Trump has done a pretty good job of not letting them in the first place by securing the border, but it now turns to the question of deportation, particularly of those who are likely to have children, you know, family units. And so we're encouraging the Trump administration to really redouble their commitment to the mass deportation agenda, get the numbers up with commas in them because they should be in the millions, and particularly to look at enforcement actions against an illegal alien who has an anchor baby child, because it's that illegal alien doesn't get amnesty by virtue of having the kid. They can still go home. And in more circumstances than not, they'll take their kid with them. And so that's one quick way to mitigate it. And then there's a lot that can be done on the legal immigration and, you know, visa side of making sure that basically you just aren't letting people come in for these purposes. And, you know, things such as taxes for, you know, births or bonds that women visiting the United States can commit to, and other sort of screening mechanisms. I think we can mitigate away the worst fears of this decision, but that's not to say this isn't an awful decision.
7: So my understanding is if you come on visas, on a visa, and there are more than 90 different visas, so it's, you got to be careful about just making a sweeping generalization. But my understanding is that the form that you fill out is that you do not anticipate some medical procedure. And yet what we found is through a lot of good research from Peter Schweitzer, and he talked a lot about this, about how China has been manipulating this. They actually run billboards and have trainings on how to go have a baby in the United States and then bring it back to the United States, bring it back to China. And then they're a U.S. citizen. Then once they become a citizen, then you can get your parents, get preferential treatment. I mean, you basically kind of get three for one. And so, but part of that is that there's a form that you fill out, a testing that you don't anticipate. And basically, you're saying that you don't think that you're pregnant. So how do they either come here illegally, which is illegal, right? It's illegal to be in the country illegally. And how do you actually lie on a form? That too can be prosecuted, right?
8: That's absolutely right. And it's basically the same issue we have with registration to vote. It's the honor system. If you recall, you know, in the lead up to the 2024 election, a lot of attention was given to the fact that when illegals go for their driver's license at the DMV, there is a box there that says, check, you know, if you're basically, you know, that you're a U.S. citizen. And of course, they check it so they get registered to vote. And that's what a lot of the concerns that relate right now to the SAVE Act and so forth are about. And so the same proposition that we shouldn't have an honor system for something as critical as voting should apply to the largely unpoliced area of just relying on an attestation from somebody who has the intent they seek to conceal, getting a little lawyerly here, to come to this country to have a baby. And so there needs to be actual safeguards and enforcement. And a lot of people have pointed to the fact that this is already on the books in the Immigration and Naturalization Act. It would not require new law. It would require new enforcement techniques. And we're getting in, obviously, an uncomfortable area because you're talking about the practical reality of how do you screen somebody for if they're pregnant or not. Well, first is, you know, you can kind of tell if they're laid far enough along. And, you know, our officers at the consulates and, you know, adjudicating these visas should use a little bit of common sense. I'm sure that's been beaten out of them in our politically correct day and age. But it's time to, you know, use the two eyes and ears that God gave you and just know if this person's coming in that's, you know, about to burst of the belly. Another, you know, way that they could do it is, you know, the issuance of bonds, you know. Basically, if you want to come in here due to the extreme risk that, you know, us taking care of, you know, your U.S. to be citizen child, we want you to invest some money up front in the deposit accounts that you're not going to get back unless, you know, you do not have a baby. It seems absurd, but we're dealing with an absurd Supreme Court case. And so you basically have somebody putting down a bond before they even step foot into the U.S. And there are a lot of other ways that you can do this. I mean, we in the legal immigration system, there's something called the public charge test, where we basically ask people who want to come to the United States to prove that they're economically stable and they won't go on welfare. Some of the same types of what the critics will call invasive questioning, but you know what? There should be some pretty serious questions before you get let into the country, should apply and be tailored to sussing out whether somebody is coming here for the intent to basically derive all the benefits that would be given to their child and then in connection downstream to them by virtue of having an illegal birth in the United States, which then becomes an anchor baby birth, an illegal birth under our beautiful Supreme Court's recent decision.
7: Yeah, part of where some countries, particularly China, have been taking advantage are going to our U.S. territories. And so if you really look at, the Mariana Islands, for instance, and others, you're born there. You're a U.S. citizen. You get your U.S. passport and everything else. And so you got to look at that because the proximity to China is easier. People probably aren't paying as much of attention as they are at some of these territories, as opposed to if they were, flying in and going to Texas. But again, still, you've talked about this idea, this concept of keeping families together plan. Explain what you mean by that.
8: Yeah, so we're borrowing the phraseology of the left, who has declared that it is their intent that the immigration system and its enforcement always keeps families together, right? That was the big scandal of the Trump administration. How dare you separate a family? And you might recall how when Trump was running for re-election, Tom Homan did that 60 Minutes interview, and he suggested, well, we can deport the whole family together. We're not going to tear them apart. That's the retort to the Democrats' charge that you can never deport a parent, even if they're here illegally, because of break up a family unit. So let's apply that to a hypothetical in the United States as it relates to birthright citizen. So you have an illegal alien that's here, and the illegal alien would be mom and dad, and they have a child. The child then is a U.S. citizen by virtue of this Supreme Court decision's affirmation. Then a couple things should happen. One is using, and this would require new legislation, but this could be done in reconciliation, you tax the birth and associated costs on the parents. And guess what the Supreme Court said when they wouldn't take out Obamacare? They said health care can be viewed as a tax. So we got some good case law from our friends on the Supreme Court there. The next thing you do is you make them a priority, the parents, for deportation. You have ICE with eyes and ears and sources at the hospitals, other birthing centers. This is something that's on their beat. Much in the way they focus now on worst of the worst criminals, they should also be focused on parents who are seeking to have children or imminently about to have them, but ideally to get them deported before they have the children and they get some more roots in this country. But say they do have the child. There is nothing that gives legal status to the illegal alien parents. And so what you do is you get them is out of the country as soon as possible with every encouragement to take their baby with them before roots can be placed down. I think this would have the practical effect of turning off a lot of the benefits that people seek to derive from the anchor baby, loophole. And then also it is a high density kind of enforcement style operation. One of the reasons why numbers are lagging a little bit now is because the Department of Homeland Security is playing onesies and twosies, chasing around violent criminals, which has its own merit for sure. But those are one-off operations. When you start looking at things like family units, those are obviously groupings. So you get the numbers of deportations up. The same principle applies to kind of worksite enforcement. You go to where there's high concentrations of illegal aliens. And this, in Fox News, I refer to it as, the illegal alien lobby has gained weapons of mass reproduction. And that's what it's really about. It's about reproducing the gains derived from illegal immigration across new generations. That's just not something we should allow as a country. And it could be achieved through enforcement and policy framework that recognizes that there are things we can do to mitigate this. And yes, that might not seem politically correct to all, but I think more Americans are waking up to the absurdities of some of the loopholes in our immigration law, with the birthright citizenship decision being one of them.
7: Well, I can tell you, having been out with ICE, there's nothing more infuriating than watching them go in, make an arrest, somebody who is not only here illegally, but done something else, and then leaving the family behind. Instead of keeping that family together intact, Why aren't they checking? And I think they have cause to go and look at the rest of the family and the people in that house, but they rarely do that. That's why the immigration numbers are down. And that's also why, quite frankly, the Trump administration is not releasing good quality numbers about what's actually going on there. I wish they would do more there. Mike Howell, the president of the Oversight Project, thanks so much for joining us on Hannity. I'm Jason Chaffetz, filling in for Sean, talking some tough talk about immigration. We got a lot more coming up. Stay with us. We'll be right back.
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3: 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A man has been charged with murder in connection with an assault last month in Providence. 25-year-old Dylan Sutphin entered no plea at his arraignment on Friday. He is accused of attacking 86-year-old John Conley on Thayer Street in the College Hill neighborhood on June 25th. Conley died of his injuries last Wednesday. The Red Sox open a series on the road against the Chicago White Sox tonight, 7:40 p.m. first pitch. In the USL, Rhode Island FC is at Sacramento Republic Wednesday. 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
6: It's stop and go on Route 146 southbound between Branch Ave and I-95. 95 southbound is sluggish between Smithfield Ave and 195, then again between 295 north and Route 4. 95 northbound, the heaviest spot of traffic is between Route 37 and I-195. With your Southern New England traffic, I'm Lexi Mack and I've got your back.
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0: sure to check in as soon as you get to your car after work for breaking information you need to know about. 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
1: And I'm Jason Chaffetz filling in for Sean. And as I like to say, there's always somebody doing something stupid somewhere. You know, I'm thinking of Senator Mark Kelly wearing the Mexican jersey to a World Cup watch party. I'm sorry, you're a United States Senator. Your team is about to play the next day. It's the day after July 4th, and you're at a party wearing a Mexican jersey? Yikes. I cannot, like, it just bothers me. Just, I'm not from Arizona. I lived there once upon a time for a while, for a spell. But that still just bothers me. But like I said, there's always somebody doing something stupid somewhere. But you know, on the opposite end, the other end of the coin, you got people who do really smart, good things. They're good, decent people who actually want the best for the United States of America, and they pour their heart and soul and their life's work into that. And I'm thrilled to be joined by John Sapienti, who is one of those guys. He's a Chicago business owner, entrepreneur. I've never met or chatted with him, but I hear nothing but good things. And I got to tell you that I love his clothes. And that sounds kind of weird, but he's the founder and CEO of Volition America. Now, John, thank you so much for joining us on Hannity. I have sent you a lot of money, not a lot, but a bunch of money, because I just love the Volition America clothing. It's just awesome. So thanks for joining us.
2: Yeah, thanks for having me on, and thanks for supporting the brand. I didn't know you were supporting us.
1: Oh, yeah. I mean, I support the brand, but, you know, I wanted to get some red, white, and blue in my portfolio of clothing, and you got these great pullovers and got the flag on it, like a legit flag, not some stamped print on there. And it's good stuff. So anyway, thanks so much for joining us on Hannity, and thanks for your support for troops, our military, and just America in general. Tell us what you've been doing on that front.
2: Yeah, I got involved in Folds of Honor about 13 years ago. Folds of Honor, as for your listeners, is a scholarship that gives scholarships to the fallen soldiers, first responder families. So I was really just a donor to a charity. And the founder, Lieutenant Colonel Dan Rooney, had an idea for a clothing brand that celebrated America in a positive way. So we called it Volition America. Volition is the power of choice. So it's Choose America. It's a very non-political brand. It's, you know, we celebrate choices. We celebrate coming together. We tell people we're not red and we're not blue. We're red, white, and blue. So we're trying to empower people to come together. And on top of that, we give back on every purchase to help our fallen soldiers' families and our first responder families through education.
1: Now, you also did a Jeep giveaway, right? Did you give it away? Do we know who the winner is yet, or is this still open?
2: We did. Today, we gave away a Jeep to Jeff Samuels, who was a Navy SEAL for 17 years. And he spent his life, even after service, giving back and still put in service before self. It was really, we surprised him today. So it was pretty neat to be able to take one of our heroes like that and just shock them and thank them for what they've done.
1: I'm guessing he did 17 years as a SEAL. He's going to be pretty excited to be driving a Jeep. Where can you tell me what state he lives in?
2: He's in Florida. So we actually kind of tricked him and told him we had a Folds of Honor thing we'd like to him to attend today, a breakfast. So he thought he was coming to help us with a Folds of Honor event. And then someone came and asked if he could help unload a car, and he came out the front, and we had the Jeep there, and we filmed the whole thing. It was pretty neat.
1: Awesome. Well, we'll look forward to that online. You know, I'd love guys like you step up, do the right thing. Where does this come from? Like, did you grow up like that? Did your parents instill this into you? Like, where your love of country, of the red, white, and blue, where did that come from?
2: I've always loved our country. I took it for granted my whole life. And then I was invited. I hate admitting this live on air for the world to hear, but I bought a round of golf with a professional golfer by the name of Craig Stadler at a charity event.
1: Heard of him.
2: I wanted to play golf with Walrus. And so I didn't know that I was playing in a pro-am on Memorial Day, and I spent the weekend with the troops and their families. And I walked out of there like, holy cow, how are we not doing more to help these people and their families? Because they do a ton for us. And I personally took Memorial Day for granted for 45 years. And so I had a little bit of a patriotic awakening. And then I just kind of, you know, I was my thing and I went all in and said, I need to help educate America on why these people need our help. And it's just grown from there and snowballed.
1: Where do people go to find what you're doing, what you're, you know, how can they help? Because I think there are, my theory on this, John, is a lot of people want to help. They don't necessarily know where. There's a lot of scams out there on, you know, online and social media. But then there's some real legitimate stuff out there like your organization. Where did they go to find it?
2: Well, VolitionAmerica.com is our e-commerce platform. Every purchase you make, a percentage goes back to Folds of Honor. Or you can donate directly to Folds of Honor from there. Folds of Honor, just so you know, is $300 million out the door since inception, 73,000 scholarships, and 91 cents in the dollar goes to the recipient. So it's a world-class organization. And so, yeah, we decided that we wanted to build gear, clothing, apparel, that you could put on, and the logo and what you're wearing stood for something. So it's not your typical cheesy flag shirt. It's stuff you want to wear. We have amazing brand partners with Puma, Cobra, Luminox, Bose, Gurkha, Unreal. So we have a lot of big collabs to go with it. But it's really high-quality stuff. And the logo, I don't know if you looked at the logo, but the center of it is the folded flag. And we took and put wings on it with the idea we can pick it up and take it places it couldn't go. And that's the idea of the brand, is educate America and unite America through, you know, in a cool, subtle way.
1: Now, you know, the recipient of your generosity and your love, really, that's the way I read it, is it's not only love of country, but the people who step up and do what, you know, they answer the call. They, you know, however they, whatever their story is to join the military, then they're out there serving. And it's hard and it's difficult. And you're away from your family or you're serving overseas. We got hundreds of thousands of people right now overseas. What do you say? What can we do? What else can those people that are actually in those military families do?
2: Well, I mean, if they need help, they can. Folds of Honor is a great vehicle for them, which is really an amazing thing. But as Americans, I it was dawned on me that I just, how many people take for granted what they do. Just saying thank you is an amazing thing that you could do for everything they do, and really recognize what. We all get to live this life, do this radio show, do all these things because of the sacrifices they've made. And I would love for America to understand that and then make a choice to help them. You know, our whole brand is about the power of volition and the power to make better choices. So as Americans, my goal is, can we celebrate country in a positive way? And let's help the families that allow us to live this great country, this great life.
1: Yeah, it's so true. You know, throughout this show, we've had a Navy SEAL, we had a Medal of Honor recipient. We've been talking about people who serve. Lee Zeldin was on. He served in our United States military. My father-in-law served in Vietnam. My father served in the Air Force. I kind of feel like, gosh darn it, what's wrong with me? You know, like what can I do in my part? And you know, it's interesting when I've talked to people who are in the military or. Certainly, like I would consider older veterans and that sort of thing. And they're like, you know what? Love your country. Enjoy. Have a family. Like, use all the freedoms and exercise all those liberties that we all fought for. So you may not have actually fought or served overseas or done this, that, or that, but you can still make your country better without even putting on the uniform. And it was a very generous thing for them to say. But I also, you know, I think it's true. And I think a lot of people, I worry that this younger generation, they don't really have a concept. They haven't really felt it. I felt like, and this is just me on my soapbox a little bit, John, but I felt like, you know, after 9/11 and after some other tragedies, the message of, oh, just keep going to the mall, just keep living your life, maybe wasn't the best message. Because I think having a shared sacrifice and understanding the dangers that lurk around the corners is also part of understanding and creating a love of country.
2: Mm-hmm. For sure. I mean, the thing about America to me is we celebrate it in a negative manner. And that's because it's polarizing things we hear all day about how bad stuff is. And I think we're forgetting all the good stuff that goes on in this country. And that's, you know, who am I to go out and say, I'm going to preach America. And I, you know, just a guy. But if we all take the choice that, hey, let's get rid of some of the negative noise, let's focus on some of the good. We still got stuff to fix as a country. I'm not going to argue that. There's smart ideas that come from both sides of the aisle. Look at your story. It's amazing. I mean, you were objective at listening to what you know, whatever side you end up on. You were objective and you were listening, and that's the country's built on that. And that's what I want to see come back, is that people are choosing to respect others and choosing to come together and choosing to recognize a lot of the good things that you can, you know, as harder they work, the more successful you can be, and there's no ceiling to what you can do. What a great thing. You can't do that in a lot of countries. And so that's, yeah. You know, I'm lucky to be able to do this. I never intended to do this. You know, it was a favor to Colonel Rooney to help this start this brand with him. And I had no idea that was going to be my, you know, thing that became my passion to help the country. And that's what I want everyone, your listeners, to just use your volition and come, let's come together.
1: We're talking, of course, with John Sapiente, who's the owner and founder and CEO of Volition America, doing good things in all the right places. Last comment that I wanted to make about this, when you talk about, you know, our country and how unique and different we are, I'll tell you a quick story. I was chairman of the oversight. I didn't become the chairman of oversight, but I was investigating the Benghazi attacks. And behind closed doors, we had reason to question and interact with the chairman of the Joint Chiefs. And I thought, here I am, I'm a member of Congress, and here's the chairman of the Joint Chiefs. And nobody's ever really seen me or heard me like this. I was yelling at the guy because I was so distraught. I was so frustrated. I was so mad at the chairman of Joint Chiefs. And I was telling him, I said, you know what? I'm a rookie. I'm a member of Congress. I'm from Utah. I'm not in the military. And how is it that I know more about what happened in Benghazi than you did? But I wasn't saying it so nice. And I was really laying into this guy. And afterwards, he shook my hand and we talked about it. And I thought, you know, what an amazing country that hopefully nothing was going to happen to me and nothing did. But where else in the world can you speak truth to power? Chairman of Joint Chiefs, and you're yelling, pointing a finger, mad, you know, I wouldn't say swearing, but it felt like that. And I thought, what a great country and what an amazing thing that I can be elected by, in this case, the 3rd Congressional District of Utah, and be tearing into the chairman of the Joint Chiefs. We are self-critical in this nation, but that's because we love the country and we love the military and we love our freedoms and liberties and want to fight for the people who fight for us. And that's such a unique thing. It was certainly a major impression upon me and in my life. So, John, last word to you as we wrap this up.
2: Yeah.
1: So I don't know if you had any reaction to that, but I just want to say thank you for all you're doing on Volition America and for joining us on Hannity. Do appreciate it.
2: Thank you so much for having me, and thank you for all you guys do, and thank you for all the proud military that's honoring us and taking care of us. And
1: thank you. 1-800-941-7326. We'll take some calls right after this.
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10: In the history of cinema, few films have been as successful as The Godfather. Francis Ford Coppola's gangster epic set a new standard not just for movies about the mafia, but for movies in general. Although, if you talk to the people who made it, The Godfather's prospects for success were far from assured. In fact, before its release, they were pretty bleak.
7: and they said, we're finished, this is over. The lily's not going to work. You gotta get rid of those guys. It's a disaster.
10: Then leave the gun, take the cannoli. My co-host Mark Seal and I strip back the varnish of movie history and talk to never-before-heard-from sources to get at what really made the process so arduous. Leave the Gun, Take the Cannoli is based on my co-host Mark's best-selling book of the same title. And on this show, we call upon his years of research to help unpack the story behind The Godfather's birth from start to finish. We sift through innumerable accounts, many of them conflicting, and try to get to the truth of what really happened. Leave the Gun, Take the Cannoli features new and archival interviews with Francis Ford Coppola.
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28: 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Yet here's the reality. 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And then, when we hit midlife, the world looks away. But women are waking up, and they're saying hell no. That's why I'm bringing you Unpaused. This is not just another women's health podcast. 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
1: And maybe it needs to be more solidified in law, but you need the family and you certainly need the staff. The staff should not be taking actions that I do believe would be in violation of the law, whether that be helping to vote or issue letters, something on his letterhead. If any of that is happening without the express permission of a senator or a House member, that is a violation of law. That is fraud. That should be prosecuted. And I think we're getting dangerously close in a couple of different cases where this may or may not have been happening. So it also is highly suspicious that Senator McConnell's wife goes to China. That begs a big question. I wish we had more time to talk about it, Scott. It would come down to him stepping down and then the governor stepping up. That's the short of it. I'm Jason Chaffetz, filling in for Sean Hannity. Sean, thank you for letting me fill in and for your show. I truly appreciate it. Got a great staff here. Make it easy. Thank you. God bless America, the greatest country.
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5: 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Enzo Fernandez scoring in stoppage time to give them a 3-2 win over Egypt.
7: 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Can you believe this?
5: 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They now face the winner of Colombia and Switzerland on Saturday.
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8: This is a Fox News alert. A new round of strikes against Iran. I'm Lisa Lacera. Central Command forces have begun launching a series of powerful strikes against Iran after it targeted and attacked commercial ships manned by civilians in international waters. CENTCOM calling the strikes unwarranted, dangerous, and a clear violation of the ceasefire. Earlier, the Trump administration revoked a license that allowed Tehran to sell its oil in the open market.
9: The Treasury Department waived some sanctions on Iranian oil sales as part of the 60-day ceasefire agreement reached between the U.S. and Iran, but that license allowing oil sales is now revoked. It comes hours after three commercial ships were fired at by Iran as they transited the Strait of Hormuz. A memorandum of understanding between the U.S. and Iran requires the free and safe passage of vessels through the narrow waterway.
8: Fox's Jared Halpern in Washington, in a statement, Iran's foreign ministry condemned the suspension of sales. President Trump now in Turkey for a NATO summit.
10: The president says he even would have skipped the summit altogether had it not been for where it's being held, as well as the invitation from Turkey's president, who Trump is clearly seeing as a close ally.
8: Fox's Mark Meredith in Ankara, Turkey. Vermont Senator Bernie Sanders has joined the list of people calling for Maine Democratic Senate candidate Graham Platner to drop out after an ex-girlfriend accused him of sexual assault.
12: She's accusing him of raping her back in 2021. She tells CNN he forced himself on her inside of her home in Maine despite telling him to stop.
8: Fox's Alexis McAdams. Platner denies the allegations and has said that he will step back from campaigning this week, canceling a series of town hall events. If Platner drops out by next Monday, Democrats have until July 27th to choose a new candidate to face Republican Senator Susan Collins in November. Wall Street AI stocks sent the markets lower again. The Dow lost 130. 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
8: Extreme heat's being blamed for more deaths in the Northeast.
15: The record-setting heat wave that brought triple-digit temperatures to the Northeast and Mid-Atlantic resulted in the deaths of dozens of people. New Jersey health officials say at least 29 heat-related deaths were recorded across 10 different counties in the past week. In New York City, a spokesperson for Mayor Zohran Mamdani confirmed that three people died inside their homes over the weekend. Philadelphia recorded four heat-related deaths with three consecutive days above 101 degrees for the first time in its history. According to Fox Weather, the historic heat dome that hit the eastern U.S. set at least 148 daily high temperature records between June 30th and July 5th. In New York City, Tanya J. Powers, Fox News.
8: A federal official predicting prices and inflation will be cooling in coming months, but he's not suggesting any changes in interest rates.
16: Right now, my view is the monetary policy is well positioned.
17: New York Federal Reserve President John Williams tells Edward Lawrence of Fox Business he sees the economy holding up.
16: We're seeing steady growth with GDP growth around 2%. I feel that's around the trend growth rate. We saw that last year. We're seeing that in the first half of this year.
17: He sees inflation improving.
16: So today, headline inflation on the PCE index is around 4%. I expect that to come down, you know, each of the next several months as energy prices come down. And also, as those energy prices come down, we'll see that show up also in core inflation.
17: Williams says he plans to continue giving his views on the economy, which is separate from explicit guidance. Janine Coselda, Fox News.
8: Mariska Hargitay is set to host the 78th Annual Emmy Awards. NBC Universal made the announcement today, the day before nominations are announced. Hargitay has been a mainstay on NBC as a longtime star of Law & Order Special Victims Unit, one of the longest-running dramas in TV history. I'm Lisa Lacera. This is Fox News.
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6: 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Heat wave on the East Coast.
19: Please set your thermostats to 78 degrees.
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0: Let's have some fun on a Tuesday, a marvelous Tuesday. There's some trouble inside the house of the Democrat Party. We are going to discuss, yes, it's going to be kind of about Maine and the Graham Plattner thing, but it's going to be about so much more than that. It's going to be about really every Democrat you know, for the most part. We're going to talk about that to open up the show, the mentality there. Things are shifting with NATO, for better or worse. Again, having a blast at the expense of the Democrat Party. They don't get it. So many people don't get what they're dealing with, and I'm going to explain it all. All that, emails, so much more coming up tonight on the world-famous Jesse Kelly Show. Now, let's just... Maybe you're just now turning on the radio for the first time on the way home from work. You've been out of the loop. Here's the loop. Graham Plattner, Democrat, Senate candidate, Maine. Yeah, the guy who had the Nazi tattoo on his chest. And I mean a legitimate Nazi tattoo, not some tattoo where they called it a Nazi tattoo, like a death camp tattoo. Really dark. He had a Nazi tattoo on his chest. All kinds of personal baggage. As of today, you could say the personal baggage got a little bit heavier because, well, this woman sat down with Jake Tapper, and here's how it went.
1: Did Graham Plattner rape you?
2: By definition, yes. Absolutely.
0: That's not good. For a variety of reasons, obviously. If it's true, that's like the worst thing in the world. But no matter what, we'll focus politically for now because this is not a jury trial. Campaign-wise, it's really, really bad. All right. That pairs perfectly with headlines like this. Democratic leaders calling for Plattner to exit the Senate race after sexual assault allegations. There's even the mayor of New York City. It's actually hilarious to me how this dork feels like he has to opine on everything going on in the country. But Ma'am Donnie even came out and said, yeah, probably time to go.
3: Given that you have a sort of ascendant role in the Democratic Party, could you talk about the Maine Senate race? Do you think that Graham Plattner should drop out of the race? And do you have any intention of endorsing any candidates in competitive races outside of New York, El Said, or anyone else?
4: No, I believe that it's time for him to drop out of the race.
0: Oof. All right, well, let's get past all that. Maybe you're not super stressed about Maine, but they are stressed about Maine. Extremely stressed about Maine. Let's explain why, because we're going to talk about the mentality that you and I have to deal with from the other side, and we're going to have to deal with this for some time. I hope it is not forever, but it's going to be some time, no matter what. Maine is a place where Democrats feel like they should have that Senate seat. Susan Collins has the seat. Susan Collins is, I know she's not your favorite senator, nor is she mine, but she's a very good campaigner. She's a very good fundraiser. She is, now I don't know this, so I'm only going off what I hear from people I do know in Maine. I hear she's really good at constituent services. I mean, you call, you got a problem. Hey, I got an issue with that. You're going to hear back from somebody in the Susan Collins office. Believe me, that goes a long way to keeping you elected, right? So anyway, Susan Collins has been there. Democrats want that seat. They want that seat really, really badly, all right? So they're going to have a primary. But see, this is where Democrats are going to run into a huge problem time and time and time again. And we're about to discuss the two gigantic reasons they're going to have a huge problem. So let's do a little analogy, shall we? I'm starting a little league baseball team. These kids are 8 years old. They're going to go out there, play some baseball. I need to go find a coach. Now, I can go to one of two places to find that coach, because I don't have any baseball guys around. I can go to a local track meet, football game, pull aside a coach or two after the game and say, hey, you mind coming and teaching the kids how to hit a ball, throw a ball? Or I can go to the state prison. I could go to San Quentin in California, And I can walk into general population and I can look there for a little league coach. Where do you think I would find somebody more appropriate to coach 8-year-olds? Obviously, it would be the track coach, correct? Yes, but here's the problem for Democrats. Now that the Democrat Party, they've walked away from being the working class party or anything like they used to be. Now that the Democrat Party is simply the malcontent party, the degenerate party. Well, that's the pool of candidates you have to choose from. We talk about it all the time, how communism is simply the religion of the malcontent. Go look at the Democrat coalition. Look at their various causes. One day they will wake up and they'll be standing in front of fake black civil rights people telling them Republicans are going to put them in chains. And the next day they'll have a pink feather boa on at some weird gay lesbian parade kind of thing. And the next day they're gluing their butts to a street corner with the greenies. It's just freak group after freak group after freak group after freak group. Well, that's the pool of candidates you have to choose from. You may not want to for electability reasons. You may not want to select your little league coach from San Quentin, but that's the Democrat Party now. And as we've discussed before, I even said something about it today on social media. This is not unique to America. Communism has always been the religion of the malcontent, who is bitter, envious, violent. Well, if you are recruiting those people to be part of your movement is going to be full of degeneracy and filth and monsters. I'm talking about this now because I'm telling you now, for the coming years, until things change inside the Democrat Party, Graham Plattner is about to become the norm. Today, it's Graham Plattner. I got a Nazi tattoo, maybe raped somebody. That's today. Tomorrow, it would be a bank robber, thief, rapist, you name it. This is going to continue to pop up for Democrats because that's the pool of people they have to choose from. Think about going to any one of those George Floyd riots. And you've got the Black Lives Matter freaks and the Antifa freaks and all those losers there. Think about going to one of those riots and trying to find someone to run for mayor in your local community. Do you think maybe, just maybe, whoever you select is going to have some baggage? Oh, they were. They're going to have an arrest sheet. They're going to have been kicked out of this. A 550 credit score. I stole from my mom. I stabbed someone in high school. This is going to be the norm going forward for two different reasons. The first one of those reasons we're talking about now, I'll get to number two in a second, is that's what you have to choose from. When you look at the Democrat Party, the Democrats, you know, do you see happy people? Put together people? Everything kind of squared away in their life? And I know there are some, but for the most part, is that what you see? Hey, holding down a solid job, been there for years, got a family, happy with it, bills are paid. Is that what you see when you look at the Democrat activists? Of course it's not. It's a conga line of freaks. Well, that's what you got. That's the first reason. That's the pool of candidates they have to choose from. Now, for the second reason, which is honestly a little bit darker, but we'll talk about it. It's what you and me have to deal with for the rest of our lives. What's the second reason Graham Plattner's just the beginning? Well, let me put it to you this way before we go to break. And see if I can put it to you this way. Have you ever talked to a cult member or at least seen an interview with a cult member? You probably haven't talked to one, but you've probably seen interviews with them. And this is something we've touched on before on the show many times before. The important thing to understand about a lot of these cult members is, yes, they were weak and stupid and all kinds of things going into the cult. That's why they signed up to begin with. But setting that aside, because we're not going to focus on that for now. They believe, they really, really, really believe in some things that are just insane. Not true. Remember that? I think it was Heaven's Gate. Wasn't it Heaven's Gate called, Chris? Where they said there was something behind a comet in the sky and they all killed themselves. You can go look at a video of it to this day. It's horrible. We're going to talk about the Democrat in your life and why we're going to have to deal with this going forward. Next.
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16: White victim, female, pretty, wealthy.
15: A white woman's murder shocks the city. A black man from the projects comes forward with information about the case.
17: He says the police are his friends.
15: But out of nowhere, he goes from star witness to prime suspect.
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15: 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Lee Harris is sentenced to 90 years.
18: I get 90 years for killing somebody I have never seen.
15: Behind bars, Lee finds an unlikely ally in his cellie, Robert. The pair are like chalk and cheese. There's no way their paths would ever cross on the outside. But as a fellow inmate, Robert sees through the lies and vows to do the unthinkable. Clear Lee's name.
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It is the Jesse Kelly Show on a fantastic Tuesday. Remember, you can email the show, and you should, your love, your hate, your death threats, jesse@jessekellyshow.com. Now, back to what we were talking about, because I said there are two reasons why Graham Plattner, candidate in Maine, now being accused of rape and the Nazi, why he is not some weird abnormality. He's about to become the norm in Democrat circles. And I said the first reason is that's the pool of people you have to choose from. You don't have a bunch of normal, well-adjusted people who are Democrats anymore. The more normal and well-adjusted you are, the further to the right you go. And I'm going to pause on that for a moment, because I don't just want to skip past that point and let you think that I'm just being a partisan and being mean or just having fun poking fun at Democrats. No. I'm talking about studies. I'm talking about poll numbers, and they all show the same thing. The happier you are, the further to the right you are. I'm not saying everybody has to be married or something like that, but if you are married for a while, children, further to the right you are. Regular church attendance or religious services, Chris, further to the right you are. Just on and on and on down the list. Longer you've been at your job, further to the, you see what I mean? By the way, this applies to even physical things. More you work out, further to the right you are. Happier, well-adjusted, has you moving to the right. Angry, bitter, miserable, envious, has you moving to the left. Okay, so we got that. That's the first reason. The pool of candidates they have to choose from are a bunch of degenerate freaks. We got that. What's the second reason? Well, I brought up a cult going into the break, but I want to bring up instead a movie I brought up to you a long, long time ago, and it is an awful movie. Don't ever watch it. And it's old, so I can give you all the spoilers in the world. The movie is called The Village. The Village. I think it was an M. Night Shyamalan guy who does these horror movie things. And it was set, if I remember right, Pilgrim era, if I remember right. That may be wrong, but I think I'm pretty correct about that. The Pilgrim era, so it's older. And there's, of course, a village there. And inside the village, it's a bunch of people living together. So, of course, there is some drama or things going on. There are highs and lows inside the village. But the premise behind the show is this. Outside the village, if you leave the village, there are big, scary monsters outside of the village, and they'll simply kill you. You'll disappear forever. So, yes, yeah, okay, we got things going on in the village, highs and lows and whatnot, but if you leave, big, scary monsters who you've probably never seen, maybe you caught a glimpse of one, they'll kill you. It turns out, again, spoiler alert, actually, this is going to be very appropriate, so I'm going to go over it. The leaders of the village were dressing up, I know it's a stupid movie, in monster costumes and using that to scare people into staying. They were using it for control. That is what has happened to Democrats in the United States of America, certainly since Obama got into office, but it really got turned into hyperdrive when Donald Trump started running. Donald Trump is not even some hardcore right-winger. Not at all. He's never even called himself that. He has been a great benefit to our movement in a lot of ways, but he's not as far right as you are or me. He is traditionally a New York Democrat, one of these practical guys, not even really pro-life. We all know that now. He has gay events at Mar-a-Lago. He's not Franco, right? It's not you. He's just like a normal business guy. But for years, over a decade now, Democrats in the United States of America, with relentless propaganda, over and over and over again, propaganda we've talked about so many times on the show. Nazi Hitler, fascist, Nazi Hitler. Ah! And we're not talking one news show. Every news show for 10 years. Every article you read for 10 years. Movies about it for 10 years. A decade of cult programming has convinced Democrats in the United States of America that, yeah, we may have some problems internally. Hey, maybe you got a Nazi tattoo and raped somebody, but still, what's priority number one?
those monsters. Priority number one has to be the monsters at all times. Why? You know what? I want to read you a direct quote because it made my jaw hang open. The woman who just accused Graham Plattner of rape, she was interviewed by Politico, and she was asked essentially, why are you only coming forward now? Isn't it a little late? I want you to listen to one of the most amazing quotes you'll ever hear in your life. Quote, "One of the reasons I didn't come forward sooner was the huge moral conflict that I had."

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0: Fox News. I'm Tom Graham. President Trump intending a tense meeting with Turkey today, gathering NATO allies. Well, he's been critical of several European nations for not offering more support during the U.S. conflict with Iran.
1: You did something in Iran. We don't need anybody's help. I didn't even want the help. But before I asked, they said they wouldn't be there. And we've invested trillions of dollars in NATO.
0: The president also insisting the U.S. should control Greenland instead of Denmark. A New York City skyscraper in danger of collapsing in busy midtown Manhattan. Mayor Zoran Mamdani.
2: Every few minutes, we are looking at a new assessment of the structure and of the possibilities and the options that we have in front of us.
0: Now, the under-construction 38-story building remains unstable with buckled columns. Bricks have fallen onto the street. 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

0: It is the Jesse Kelly Show on a wonderful, wonderful Tuesday. If you miss any part of the show, you can download the whole thing. iHeart, Spotify, iTunes. So what we are dealing with now, what you and I are going to have to deal with in the future, is people who have been thoroughly programmed by the media, by their politicians, by the education system, programmed in the exact same way those fictional characters in the movies have been programmed. And that programming tells them that whatever problems you may have with your neighbor, with your wife, your husband, your kids, the school, the mayor, the whatever it is, whatever those problems are, they pale in comparison to the problem, and that's the monsters outside the village. Monsters who don't really exist, of course. They've been lied to control them. What's it sound like when somebody's been this program? Oh, I want to give a shout out to The View. Thank you for helping me make my point.
1: Said there are times when I walk into a community and I see American flags all over the community, and I suddenly feel unsafe.
0: What? She suddenly feels unsafe. Remember that story I've told you? I told you it a couple times. Took my wife out to a comedy show. We like to go to comedy shows. We like to laugh. And remember that old, it was a black comedy tour, the Kings of Comedy. It was Bernie Mac and all kinds of, I think Cedric the Entertainer. There were all kinds of funny ones, just hilarious ones in there. And this was years ago, was the Kings of Comedy tour. But we saw an advertisement for a big comedy club here in Houston. And part of the sell was one of the Kings of Comedy. We weren't really familiar with him. Not even going to name him, but we're really familiar with him. But hey, Kings of Comedy, going to be hilarious. Let's go out. And he had some very funny moments. But he, like so many, decided he was going to get serious for a minute, talk about something serious. And this gentleman, this is a black dude in, I would guess, 60s. Hard to tell with black dudes, but 50s or 60s, I would guess, certainly older. So we're not talking some teenage idiot here. For 5 minutes, at least, he went off on a rant about how black people and Latinos need to arm themselves because white people across America are arming themselves in anticipation of a race war. That's not a thing that exists. That doesn't exist at all. That's not a thing. I've been all over in the places that you would expect that I would definitely find that hub of a race war. I grew up in Montana, where they have militias up there. I currently live in Texas. I've been all over the South. In fact, as from where I sit right now, I think I am 10 or 15 miles away from, what do they call the head of the Ku Klux Klan, Chris the Wizard, the Dragon, the whatever, some big shot with the KKK. I have never in my life encountered a single white person who is arming himself to prepare for war with black people in America. That is not a thing that exists at all. And this gentleman was not only completely convinced of it, he was imploring the people in the audience to dig in and get ready. That's a man trapped in the village. And because of the evil people's desire to control him, they have lied to him his entire life. I have no doubt the influences in his life have lied to him his entire life. And now he knows things that just aren't real. How could you possibly get this broken?
1: Said there are times when I walk into a community and I see American flags all over the community and I suddenly feel unsafe.
0: You've been lied to your whole life. Now, what's this have to do with Graham Plattner and Democrat candidates going forward? Well, that brings me to my second point. The average Democrat believes in those monsters. They believe those monsters are a threat to everything. They are the threat to everything. And because they believe that to their core, it doesn't matter how crazy it is. Trump's not a Nazi. What are you talking about? Half his family's Jewish. And what is that? You could explain that to them till you're blue in the face. It wouldn't make a dent at all. They know those monsters are there. They know it. Now, the monsters aren't, but they know they're there. Because they know the monsters are there, you will get quotes like this. Again, this was the woman making the accusation, sitting down with Jake Tapper.
2: Did Grand Plattner rape you?
3: By definition, yes.
0: Did Grand Plattner rape you? Yes. She also said this. Hey, why did you wait so long? One of the reasons I didn't come forward sooner was the huge moral conflict I had between supporting his politics but not supporting him as a person. She was allegedly raped by Graham Plattner, and she still sat at home wringing her hands on whether or not she should expose it because Graham was going to fight those monsters. And there's nothing more important than fighting those monsters. This is the result of more than a decade of programming from the media, certainly the education system, and Democrat politicians programming their followers to believe the monsters are real. And look, you can see it laid out before your eyes. You see it everywhere you go now. You see what an advantage that gives to them, don't you? Doesn't it give them an incredible advantage to make people believe that, hey, sure, I may have done this or I may have done that. I embezzled some money. I stole one time. I'm an illegal. I raped somebody. I'm a this. I'm a that. But I'm fighting those monsters, so you need to stick with me. That's what creates this attitude.
4: Those opportunities to elect a new leader is in Maine. We have a competitive contest. Democrats just nominated Graham Plattner, despite past offensive comments about a tattoo associated, or past offensive comments. He's got this tattoo that's associated with a Nazi symbol. He also said he didn't understand its meaning. He's covered it up. And he's also faced allegations from former girlfriends of abusive behavior, which he denies. Do you think Graham Plattner has the character to serve in the United States Senate?
5: Well, this is what campaigns are for. He certainly has a lot of issues and a lot of questions to answer and address. And I think the people of Maine are going to give a lot of examination to this going through in this election. For me, I certainly hope we pick up a seat here. For me and people of the state of New Jersey, dear God, we need to get the Senate back so we can start checking this out of control president.
0: Hey, I might have to vote for that Nazi, the Nazi rapist. After all, I have monsters to worry about. I'll wrap this up with one more point. We'll do some emails before we move on. We still have, first of all, by the way, I need to mention this, a couple of different things. Yesterday I mentioned it. I'll probably bring it up for the next few days, not to be annoying. But we are at yet another location because of the flooding of the building. And we're still not back. I don't think we'll ever be allowed back in that building. So I don't think that we're going to have to find a whole new permanent place. I don't need you to cry for me. We're fine. But we are in yet another temporary place. So Jewish producer Chris has worked miracles trying to get it to sound okay. I hope it sounds okay. I never want to do a show that sounds bad at all. But if it sounds different, maybe this is a little off or that a little off. Bear with us. We're efforting it. All right? All right. One more point on this. Hang on.
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21: A broad summer heat wave continues across much of the country today. Above normal temperatures are expected from the plains to the Midwest, south, and much of the east, with some areas experiencing dangerous heat and humidity. Heat index values could climb well above 100 degrees in parts of the Mississippi Valley, Gulf Coast, and Mid-Atlantic. Meanwhile, strong to severe thunderstorms are possible from the northern high plains into portions of the upper Midwest. Forecasters say some storms could produce damaging winds and large hail, especially across parts of the Dakotas, Minnesota, and surrounding areas, including cities like Bismarck, North Dakota, and Minneapolis. In the Carolinas, some scattered thunderstorms expected along sections of the Great Basin. And in the Southwest, hot conditions persist, with monsoon moisture expected to bring some isolated showers and thunderstorms to some of the desert and mountain locations later this month. And along the West Coast, temperatures remain closer to seasonal averages, providing some relief. Cities like San Francisco and Seattle enjoying temperatures closer to normal. That's a look at your national forecast. I'm Monica Nelson.

0: on a magnificent, wonderful Tuesday. Remember, you can email the show, jesse@jessekellyshow.com. And I am going to get to some of those tonight. We'll get to some of this NATO-Iran talk. We'll talk again about something happening that some of the normies on the left don't fully understand. We'll get to all that. All that's so much more still to come. I just want to make one final point on this. I brought up the programming, how the Democrat voter in the country, 10 years of politicians, media, academia, telling them the monsters are real, the monster is real, that Trump Nazi monster is real. He is the end of everything, the end all be all. And it has been beaten into their heads to the point where they know it. Even though it's not true, they know it. And there's nothing for them now that is more important than stopping him. And they'll switch on a dime, by the way, and make it about the next guy the same thing. The result of this, one of the results of this, is the violence of the average Democrat now. I'm not just talking about some crazy kook on a podcast. I'm talking about what I have seen personally. I'm talking in person. I know you have seen it either personally or you've seen it online. Not just some podcaster. Democrats talk about violence all the time now. Assad, I wish he'd die. I wish someone would kill him. How did they get to that place? Well, in their minds, they're talking about those monsters outside of the village. This is Susie Lee. She is a rep. This is an elected politician. She's speaking in front of an auditorium full of Democrats. Audio's a little crappy. I want you to lean in. Listen to what she says, and more importantly, listen to the reaction of the crowd when she says it.
1: You know, Hegseth comes in front of my committee. Now listen. It's so easy.
0: The Secretary of War, this is a member of the House of Representatives, comes before my committee, and you just want to beat the beep out of him. How did the Democrats in the crowd react?
2: I know. I do too. Yeah, I hope he dies.
0: How could they be so sick? Remember, and I think about this today because this Charlie Kirk trial, well, the trial for the Charlie Kirk assassins going on right now. And I was reading up on some of that today and how everything was going. And it had me thinking to myself about the responses after that young man was assassinated on camera. We all watched it. Everyone watched it. It was awful. Young husband, father. Maybe you were a Charlie Kirk fan. Maybe you didn't care for him, but that doesn't matter. Young husband, father, assassinated on camera. I mean, you name your young Democrat. If Mamdani, you know, I hate that dirty commie freak. If today, God forbid, I go home and somebody shoots Mamdani in the neck and assassinates him on camera, I'm going to be sickened. It would sicken me, the violence that's happening in my country. And this is someone I despise. It would sicken me, and it would never occur to me. It would never even enter my mind to stand up, post a video on Instagram. Woo, he's dead. Ha ha, great day. Democrats across the country did that by the thousand after Charlie Kirk died. Many of these people were well-established professionals who got fired from their jobs after what they said about the assassination of Charlie Kirk. How on earth could you possibly think it was acceptable to publicly gloat that Charlie Kirk got murdered? How did you not see that you were going to get fired? Well, Those monsters are, surely everyone wants them to die, right? The monsters are real and they need to die. We need to kill them. I need to kill them. Someone should hurt them. This is the world Democrats have been immersed in now for 10 years plus. Now, members of the House of Representatives will make jokes like this, and the crowd doesn't boo, yell. Oh, man, did they laugh.
1: You know, Hegseth comes in front of my committee. Now, listen. It's so easy. Like, it's just so easy. Like, you just want to beat the shit out of
0: them. Jesse. Living up here in crappy commie Democrat New Jersey, a suburb of New York City, it does not seem to matter what or who Democrats say or support. They just shift and swivel and move on. You would think after hearing these commies' rhetoric and ridiculousness and so on. He goes on just to basically say what we have been talking about over and over again. It really doesn't matter. You don't lose them. And you don't lose them because in their minds, they're fighting a higher, greater evil. Therefore, anything their people do, anything their people say is acceptable right up to the point. Why is Graham Plattner in trouble, by the way? Is it because of this latest accusation? Of course not. Come on. The guy had a Nazi tattoo. It's not the latest accusation. Graham Plattner isn't in political trouble because of this woman's accusation. Graham Plattner is in political trouble because the poll numbers didn't look the way Democrats wanted them to look. Graham Plattner, in a way, is in trouble for the exact same reason Joe Biden was not allowed to run for president again after his first 4 years. It wasn't because of anything he did or anything he said. It was because the poll numbers didn't look good for Papa Joe. And the system, the communist system, is only interested in power. And the average Democrat now lives in that world. It's sick. All right. Let's shift gears here because I wanted to touch on something else. When we brought up the jobs market yesterday, I'm going to talk about that in kind of a different way, because I got some emails and some responses on that, and I am sorry you're going through it. I'm glad to hear that it resonated, but I'm really sorry to hear you're going through it. And there's an article today about Obamacare, which is going to bring me to that. And then we're going to focus on some of these normie lefties who are about to be eaten alive. They are getting eaten alive, and how much I am taking great joy in it. Before I do that, I want to talk to you about something else that gives me joy. You know I don't like thieves. In fact, you know I despise thieves. 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
1: Lionel Messi continues to wow at this tournament, scoring the tying goal in Argentina's 3-2 comeback win over Egypt.
2: 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Lionel Messi, the savior for Argentina!
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6: This is a Fox News alert. A new round of strikes against Iran. I'm Lisa Lacera. Central Command forces have begun launching a series of powerful strikes against Iran after it targeted and attacked commercial ships manned by civilians in international waters. CENTCOM calling the strikes unwarranted, dangerous, and a clear violation of the ceasefire. Earlier, the Trump administration revoked a license that allowed Tehran to sell its oil in the open market.
7: The Treasury Department waived some sanctions on Iranian oil sales as part of the 60-day ceasefire agreement reached between the U.S. and Iran, but that license allowing oil sales is now revoked. It comes hours after three commercial ships were fired at by Iran as they transited the Strait of Hormuz. A memorandum of understanding between the U.S. and Iran requires the free and safe passage of vessels through the narrow waterway.
6: Fox's Jared Halpern in Washington, in a statement, Iran's foreign ministry condemned the suspension of sales. President Trump now in Turkey for a NATO summit.
8: The president says he even would have skipped the summit altogether had it not been for where it's being held, as well as the invitation from Turkey's president, who Trump is clearly seeing as a close ally.
6: Fox's Mark Meredith in Ankara, Turkey. Vermont Senator Bernie Sanders has joined the list of people calling for Maine Democratic Senate candidate Graham Platner to drop out after an ex-girlfriend accused him of sexual assault.
9: She's accusing him of raping her back in 2021. She tells CNN he forced himself on her inside of her home in Maine despite telling him to stop.
6: Fox's Alexis McAdams. Platner denies the allegations and has said that he will step back from campaigning this week, canceling a series of town hall events. If Platner drops out by next Monday, Democrats have until July 27th to choose a new candidate to face Republican Senator Susan Collins in November. Wall Street AI stocks sent the markets lower again and now lost 130. 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
6: Extreme heat's being blamed for more deaths in the Northeast.
12: The record-setting heat wave that brought triple-digit temperatures to the Northeast and Mid-Atlantic resulted in the deaths of dozens of people. New Jersey health officials say at least 29 heat-related deaths were recorded across 10 different counties in the past week. In New York City, a spokesperson for Mayor Zohran Mamdani confirmed that three people died inside their homes over the weekend. Philadelphia recorded four heat-related deaths with three consecutive days above 101 degrees for the first time in its history. According to Fox Weather, the historic heat dome that hit the eastern U.S. set at least 148 daily high temperature records between June 30th and July 5th. In New York City, Tanya J. Powers, Fox News.
6: A federal official predicting prices and inflation will be cooling in coming months, but he's not suggesting any changes in interest rates.
13: Right now, my view is the monetary policy is well positioned.
14: New York Federal Reserve President John Williams tells Edward Lawrence of Fox Business he sees the economy holding up.
13: We're seeing steady growth with GDP growth around 2%. I feel that's around the trend growth rate. We saw that last year. We're seeing that in the first half of this year.
14: He sees inflation improving.
13: So today, headline inflation on the PCE index is around 4%. I expect that to come down, you know, each of the next several months as energy prices come down. And also, as those energy prices come down, we'll see that show up also in core inflation.
14: Williams says he plans to continue giving his views on the economy, which is separate from explicit guidance. Janine Coselda, Fox News.
6: Mariska Hargitay is set to host the 78th Annual Emmy Awards. NBC Universal made the announcement today, the day before nominations are announced. Hargitay has been a mainstay on NBC as a longtime star of Law & Order Special Victims Unit, one of the longest-running dramas in TV history. I'm Lee Silasera. This is Fox News.
15: 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A Manhattan skyrise could collapse.
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0: fantastic, magnificent Tuesday. So we're about to have a talk about a couple different things that are going to all kind of be the same thing. It's going to be about piggybacking on what we talked about yesterday, the jobs market, some of the reasons it's down. Someone has a really great email and questions about AI and the things some of the billionaires say and things like that. So we're actually going to open up the second hour talking about that. I am glad that that touched people yesterday. We're going to continue to bring this up until the politicians of this country hear the jobs market is not good. Okay, so do what you can to fix it and don't tell people it's great. All right, we'll get to that, get to some NATO stuff, get to some emails. But on the jobs market thing, I saw this one today from the Federalist. Report shows Obamacare fraud is worse than you think. All right, I'm not going to go into any of that, but remember what we talked about when we got the details of pretty much every jobs report? Remember where the jobs were going? Remember? In case you don't remember, it's fine. Don't worry. You don't have to remember every stupid detail. You have a life to live. It's my job to be stupid. It's Chris's job to really be stupid. Anyway, remember all the jobs went to the healthcare field? I get emails from people who are struggling to find work or have found work or their daughter has or their son has. There is a theme that can't be missed. Jesse, my daughter went into nursing and got a job. My daughter became a nurse and got a job. My son became a nurse and got a job. You look at the jobs numbers. Hey, we created 190,000 jobs. Hold on, wait a minute. 170,000 of those were in the healthcare field? What's happening? Well, couple different things, actually, but it's really the same thing. There is a gigantic gob of taxpayer money, your money, government money, well, because they stole it from us, that flows into the healthcare field now. This is because of Medicare, Medicaid, and Obamacare. And there are other things, but that's really the main drivers of it. Once the government started getting that involved and started stroking checks, that was inevitably going to be an industry that was artificially propped up with your money. So we get a new jobs report out and we find out 90 to 95% of the jobs went into, quote, the healthcare field. Don't think to yourself, well, that's great. We need more heart surgeons. Although, of course, we do need more heart surgeons. They're all nurses, and there's nothing wrong with a nurse in the world. Go be a nurse. It's a wonderful freaking thing. A great nurse, change your life. But that's an explanation for why you see the healthcare industry getting the bulk of the jobs. It's because that's where government money is flowing. And when you carve out the healthcare industry from all these jobs reports, you find out there's just not a lot of movement. There's not. And look, Trump is doing things out there. He is doing things. He was out there today.
1: It came over the wires that Toyota is moving out of Mexico into the United States and building one of the biggest truck and car plants ever built. It's amazing. That's what tariffs do, properly used. And so we've never had a more exceptional economy or potential economy. There's never been anything like it.
0: Okay. We'll set aside that last part. And let's, because this is not at all meant to insult anything Trump just said, let's set Trump aside here for a moment. Let's talk about that move. Okay. Toyota's going to build a huge factory here in the United States of America. All right. $3.6 billion. A lot of cheddar cheese. All right. It's a good thing. Okay. Who are they hiring? I think about this every time I have to read a headline about Apple's opening up a plant in Arizona and Ford is opening up a bit and Toyota. Okay, that's good. Hey, good. Jobs. Like jobs. Are they hiring Americans? Are they hiring Americans for these jobs? Is every American given an equal shot? I mean, who's qualified? Is every qualified American given an equal shot at these jobs? Remember that story, that little headline I read yesterday? Microsoft's laying off thousands of American workers. I think the number was 4,800. I don't remember, but I think that was right. Yeah, interesting. They've also applied for thousands of H-1Bs. That's, again, that is not an insult of Trump, who's trying to get jobs here, trying to reshore manufacturing. I understand what he's trying to do. Not an insult, but you hear a headline, you hear Trump say, hey, Toyota, invest.
1: It came over the wires that Toyota is moving out of Mexico into the United States and building one of the biggest truck and car plants ever built. That's amazing. That's what tariffs do, if properly used. And so we've never had a more exceptional economy or potential economy. There's never been anything like it.
0: Want to hear a headline? Headline. Homeland Security official says 475 people were detained during an immigration raid in Florida. Well, that's good. Hey, Chris, where were they raiding? Oh, they raided a Kia plant. You see, just because Apple, Toyota, whoever it is opening up a factory, doesn't mean Americans are getting these jobs. Just because the jobs report, we added 250,000 jobs, says that 250,000 jobs have been added, doesn't mean that Americans are getting these jobs. It doesn't. And we can't ignore the AI factor. In fact, I wanted to touch on this one because it's a really good email. It's a little long, but I want to get to the two different main parts of it. Dear Bronco, so I hear all this talk about AI, which I put in parentheses because what they are calling artificial intelligence is nothing like I always expected, and it doesn't seem very intelligent. They say all big companies are going to AI and putting thousands of people out of work and driving a bigger gap between the rich and poor. But how will this work? Okay, so before we go on to, because he's going to ask about Elon Musk and some of the things Elon Musk has said. We're going to look at this from the most bloodthirsty capitalist view in the world. And that's not how you run a country. Remember, America is not an economic zone and you are not an economic unit. You are a citizen of a nation. That is a fact. There's a contract there, but we'll set that aside for a moment. Let's say you're the most bloodthirsty capitalist in the world. You have a profit loss sheet in your business. Whether you are a small business, could be listening to me right now, you have one employee, or whether you are Coca-Cola, everything in between, you have a profit loss sheet. Where are we spending money? Where's it coming in? Where's it going out? And you are always in the interest of making more money for your company and or your shareholders. You are always trying to find a way to increase the money coming in and decrease the money going out, obviously, right? You want to spend less, you want to make more. You understand where I'm at. I am here to tell you, my father, after I joined the Marine Corps, my dad, who had worked construction his whole life, started his own construction company. And so when I got out, I started reading these profit loss sheets and doing this stuff with him and going over this stuff. And I can remember looking at the labor number. My dad always paid his employees very well. He believed in that. Take care of your employees. You take care of your people. It's just what he believed in. But I remember, fresh out of the Marine Corps, you know, I'm not making all the connections. And I remember looking at that number and saying, geez, Dad, look at all the money. Look at all this money going out for labor. This is way too much money. Every single business owner looks at that number, looks at every number, but definitely the labor number, and they say to themselves, how do I get it down? If I get that number down, my Christmas bonus this year goes from $5 million to $10 million. And I know you and I don't understand those terms, but that's that world. That's that high-priced CEO world, and those are the stakes of the game. If we have a big Q4, if we make more money in Q4 than we did in Q2, I automatically qualify for an automatic $5 million. But this is the world these people live in. And somebody knocks on your door and says, hey, you really don't need this entire department anymore because I've created an artificial intelligence thing and it'll handle all these duties. one-time fee for you. Maybe I'll show up for some maintenance. And that labor number can go way down. That is happening everywhere right now. We'll continue in a moment. Before I continue with that, what else is happening is everywhere is this. Tunnel to Towers. Tunnel to Towers is, they're doing the most blessed work there is. Because they're out there helping the people, the wonderful people who have sacrificed for you and me. They're helping them after we forget about them. I'm talking about the families left behind after someone dies in combat, dies as a cop, dies as a first responder of any kind. We're sad for a moment, aren't we? But because we don't know them, we're not involved in their lives. It's just the name. You probably already forget the names. It's human nature. I forget the names. Tunnel to Towers doesn't forget the names. That widow sitting there, three children, dad's gone. 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We'll be back.
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Stay a member. You can email your love, your hate, your death threats into Jesse at jessekellyshow.com. So let me get to the rest of this little email before we get to the NATO stuff and we'll get to these dirty commies screwing over the norms and all that other stuff. But this guy goes on. He says, hey, Elon Musk has said that people will not need to work in a matter of years. What will people do? How will they survive? All this leads to the predicament of who will buy products and services and so on. Okay, so to paraphrase, and I'm paraphrasing, you know, the smartest man in the world, so I need to be careful here, but to paraphrase, Elon Musk really has said that because AI, artificial intelligence, is moving forward so quickly, Elon Musk says that it will eventually run the entire planet. What's that look like? Okay, well, let's just figure out, you know what? Let's focus on what we know now. Here's what we know now. Here's what I personally have experienced a couple times over the past few months. One, a cab with no driver. If you're listening in Southern California, you're actually shrugging your shoulders because this is the norm for you. Most of America, it's not a thing. Here in Texas so far, I mean, I'm sure there are places, but it's not a thing yet. But lots and lots of them, you call an Uber or whatever it is on your phone, car pulls up, there's no driver. All the driving is done, it's all automated. You get in the back. And by the way, I hear rave reviews of it, I should note. I should also note this. Remember, I hate all this stuff. As much as I dislike a bad driver, I want a human being to have that job and I want to be driven by a driver. Nevertheless, no driver. Okay, so no driver. Here's what else I've experienced. I actually went through this at an Astros game the other night. I told you I went on Independence Day. They have a store there. Maybe this is old news for you, but they have a store there. And you, at the entrance, at the door, you scan your credit card and it opens up the door so you can walk in the store. Okay. Then there's nobody. There's no checkout counter. You walk through and there's chips and there's candy bars and there's everything else. You walk in and you grab your Sour Patch Kids and you grab your Doritos and you grab a Gatorade. And then you walk over to the exit door and you just leave. AI was monitoring everything. They charged your credit card. I never dealt with another person. Final thing. Now, this is just where we are now. Final thing. We had to go. Remember I told you I had to go to University of Arizona for OBS gymnastics reunion thing, whatever. We're on campus. There's these little robots on four wheels driving all over campus. What are they doing? Well, we drove by robot headquarters. Where was it? It was at the big food court on campus. The food court, all of them, every restaurant, had food delivery services that were robots. You just grab somebody's Chick-fil-A chicken sandwich, throw it in a bag, drop it in a robot, beep, beep, beep. Robot drives over to where that person is, stops. When the person walks up, it reads their phone, opens it up, and the person reaches in and grabs their Chick-fil-A chicken sandwich. Now, that is where we are today. That's the technology that already exists today with artificial intelligence. I'm not trying to freak you out. I myself am freaked out, by the way, so I'm not trying to freak you out. I just, everything I hear about it worries me. Now, that's where we're at today. Today, on the way to work, I had to get gas. I was about out of gas, and I had to get a case of water for Chris and me. We don't have water in this new dump we're in. I had to get a case of water and gas. How far away are we from my car driving me to the gas station from a robot, something, moving the gas pump for me, fill up my car, from me pulling out my phone and going beep, beep, beep, beep. The phones should make that noise. Beep, beep, beep, beep. And some little robot drives out a case of water for me, lifts it up, and dumps it in the backseat. How far away are we from that? Now, every gas station in the country, probably decades, right? But when you think about this as it applies to every single industry, you want to get really scary?
What about heart surgery? What about heart surgery? What if years and years and years of medical knowledge got programmed into these things and eventually we didn't need heart surgeons anymore? Just wheel you in there and a heart surgeon that's an actual robot will cut you open, stitch you up, do it upright every single time. We're not talking about just gas station attendants or food delivery guys or Uber drivers. Heart surgeons, lawyers. I don't think we'll get to this world because human beings are already rejecting AI. There's something about it that we really disdain. I personally hate it, absolutely hate it. I try not to use it ever for any reason. I like human beings. I want to be driven by a person. I want to talk to a person in the gas station. I want human jobs. I want a world run by humans. But if you're going to go super dark with it, and I don't even know that I want to say super dark. If you're just going to follow it to its logical conclusion from where it is now, it's hard to call Elon Musk an idiot when he says there won't be any work. AI will take care of everything. Send everyone the food they need. Let me give you a little bit of hope on this, though. Hang on. If you're letting me in or letting me go, don't lie. When you're hurting inside. Jesse, for 250 years, Americans have believed in one powerful idea, that we were meant to live free, free to work hard, free to move, free to enjoy life without.

0: John Saucier, and this is a Fox News alert. The U.S. military is back in action against Iran. CENTCOM announcing on social media, U.S. Central Command Forces have begun launching a series of powerful strikes against Iran to impose heavy costs for targeting and attacking commercial shipping crewed by innocent civilians in an international waterway. The U.S. strikes are in response to Iranian attacks on three commercial vessels that were transiting the Strait of Hormuz. Iran demonstrated aggression was unwarranted, dangerous, and clear violation of the ceasefire. President Trump's at the NATO summit in Turkey. He's urging alliance members to increase their defense spending. State Department spokesperson Tommy Pigott on Fox News Channel says,
1: President Trump's been clear for many, many years that we need to see Europe step up when it comes to burden sharing or NATO allies increasing their defense spending. Thinking back to the last NATO summit with President Trump, you had that historic commitment to 5% of GDP on defense spending. Now it's about living through on those commitments.
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13: They say it started at a small Christian school in Louisville, Kentucky.
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13: Another behind the closed door of a middle school office.
16: And he would tell me that he was going to adopt me out of foster care so that I could live with him and we could be together and not have to hide.
13: They say it happened over 18 years at least four different schools at the hands of the same two men, Ronnie and Donnie Stoner. Those men, trusted educators, football coaches, and twins, are now facing more than 50 charges related to alleged child sex abuse. So why did it take so long? This is a story about a group of women who say they survived the abuse, who took matters into their own hands and are still fighting for the girls they used to be.

0: 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No one ever came forward.
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0: Oh, on a magnificent, wonderful, fantastic Tuesday. Remember, if you miss any part of the show, you can download the whole thing on iHeart, Spotify, iTunes. All right, I didn't mean to get so dark on the AI stuff, but you know I'm worried about it. I am worried about it. Let me give you two bits of hope. One of them I've told you before, I'm going to tell you again. There is something that the smartest people in the world, certainly science nerds and these types, that oftentimes they miss. Human beings are God created. And we are not only God created. I don't care whether you believe this or not, it's true. Not only are we God created, we are created to be with each other, to be around each other. And human beings know this. They know it deep down, even in this day and age of the smartphone. You know, and you'll hear people, and maybe you've seen it, maybe you've experienced it. My kids don't want to go out. They just all want to be on their phones. My kids have phones too, and they're on their phones. Probably too much, right? My kids, both of them, they'll just get up. I gotta get out. I gotta go be with my friends. I have to physically go hang out with some. Hey, Dad, can we go to the pool? We're going to the public pool. Hey, Dad, can we go to the mall? Dad, can we go to an arcade? Dad, I want to go to a movie. Dad, we got to get out. Dad, we got to go fishing. Dad, we have to get out. Human beings, even in the smartphone era, know they need each other. Human beings already, they are rejecting AI where they find it, and it's not just about jobs. When I see a video of something that's kind of cool, and I find out that it was AI, because my kids will have to tell me, usually I can't tell, I'm too old and stupid, I'm disgusted that I watched it. I am. Does that make sense? I don't have a better way to explain it. I'm grossed out. Oh, gross. And I fell for it. Like I'm nauseated. They say that books will be written by AI. And by the way, they're already being written by AI. More than you want to know, more than I want to know. The second you find out, are you happy or are you disgusted? You're disgusted. I know that logically, the future looks like AI is going to do everything. We'll just be lazy, worthless slugs, you and me, sitting around waiting for a robot to deliver us a pizza. But I don't think it will get that far because I believe human beings will reject it. Now, the second part of this, and this is, I want to stress this point, not at all meant to be an insult to Elon Musk. I am so grateful to him for buying one of the major social media platforms and really returning free speech to the internet in significant ways, in ways the communists hate him for, and they threaten his life all the time for it. I am a fan of no man, as you know. I'm about as close to one as you can be to Elon Musk out of appreciation for what he did and the risks he took. Elon Musk is going to be in serious legal trouble the next time a Democrat wins the presidency. And he knows it. That's awesome. That's really cool. Anyway, that aside, have you ever done this or seen this? Legos only... I don't mean someone built a Lego spaceship or a Lego car. Have you ever seen a display or done one of these where someone did a Lego city, a Lego like countryside, a Lego? I've seen this multiple times. I had cousins who were way smarter than me and super into Legos. And then I've been to various Lego stores. You know, when we had little kids, they were into Legos. I've been to various Lego stores and you see, oh, we've got a Lego Manhattan, you know, New York City. We've got a Lego Manhattan. Let's say that was you. And let's say you built all that. Wouldn't you feel like you could and should control all that? I have too many taxis down on the southern part. I'm going to just grab some and move some up to the northern part. You know what? We don't have enough people in Central Park. Let me grab a couple guys from Soho. I'm going to move them up to Central Park. You would. Okay, so what am I saying? These super, super powerful billionaire types, These guys who have so much money and so much power, they can day to day do whatever they want. And they're oftentimes so ambitious and so intelligent, they'll start companies that become gigantic, and they're just, they can do whatever they want. Oftentimes, those guys will look at the earth, a city, a country, the same way you and I just looked at that Lego set of Manhattan. Well, I mean, I can move things around if I would like. I can do this. I'll just have them go there. I'll have these people go here. You've heard billionaire after billionaire, certainly the tech guys, say things that make you wince. I've played them on this show. Sam Altman, other billionaires. Oh, you don't need this. Well, AI is cheaper to teach than a human. Just almost sounds shockingly tyrannical and cold, doesn't it? Why? They're so powerful, they've completely kind of lost touch with the human factor of it. You know who hasn't lost touch with that? James Tallarico out of Texas.
1: I celebrated my 30th birthday with a pink scarf around my neck.
0: I bet he did. What, Chris? Hey, Chris, who do you think gave James Tallarico that scarf? Somebody gave it to him, I bet. I think it was a friend or something. What, Chris, who? Chris said he probably just had it in his closet. You know, you could be right, but at some point in time, he had to come out of the closet. Don't you think? Just saying. Let's do some emails, shall we? So Chris doesn't get us in trouble. Hey, Jesse, you must have screwed up in the last life to be a food addict married to a 90-pound health nut. They're not wrong, buddy. Do James a favor and make sure he marries an Italian dime. The more you eat, the more respect you get at Italian gatherings. By the fifth plate at Christmas, they may as well have been calling me Don. You know, I have a buddy, and he's Italian. I actually have a few Italian buddies. Those are the funnest guys to make the Italian jokes to, by the way. But I have a few buddies who are Italian. But the one I'm thinking of, I just brought up New York. He's in Long Island. And when he was talking about what they did for Christmas, like I thought, because we did, I think this year we did a tenderloin for Christmas. So it's our special occasion thing. We buy a tenderloin and made homemade fettuccine and I think we bought like a pie from somebody, if I remember, like a real nice pie. I don't remember exactly, but it was three or four things. I think she made us eat a salad. I thought for us, wow, that was quite a meal. Their dinner for Christmas lasted like 5 hours. It was just course after course after course. I'll never understand. It's got to be amazing genes. No wonder I'm so resentful and racist. How are they not fat? I mean, I know there are some Italians, obviously, who are fat. I understand that. That is a thing that does happen, but not very many of them. And you go over there to Italy, you know they live for like freaking ever, Chris? It has one of the highest life expectancies in the world, and they all smoke. You walk around, and they're all smoking. They're all just chain smoking their way, and they're skinny. What, Chris? That's an old wives' tale. Chris said, isn't it the wine? Doesn't wine have something to do with this? You know, that was a thing for about 5 minutes when I was a kid where they said, oh, if you just have some wine, it's good for your heart or blood pressure or something like that. That sounds like an excuse for drunks. That doesn't sound, that's not real. I'm sorry, I'm not buying that at all. I'm buying chalk instead. That's what I believe in. Natural herbal supplements from the hardcore anti-communists at Chalk. I take a male vitality stack. Maybe that's why I'm not fat. My T levels are through the roof, courtesy of a male vitality stack from Chalk, and it's not needles in my arm. In fact, it's drug-free. We're talking natural herbal supplements. Are you tired of being tired? Being in a bad mood, in a funk all the time? Why don't you turn it around? Your entire life is about to get better. And I promise you, cross my heart and hope to die, nobody will give you a pink scarf.
1: I celebrated my 30th birthday with a pink scarf around my neck.
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18: 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Francis Ford Coppola's gangster epic set a new standard not just for movies about the mafia, but for movies in general. Although, if you talk to the people who made it, The Godfather's prospects for success were far from assured. In fact, before its release, they were pretty bleak.
19: And they said, we're finished, this is over. It really is not going to work. You gotta get rid of those guys, it's a disaster.
18: Then Leave the Gun, Take the Cannoli. 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Leave the Gun, Take the Cannoli is based on my co-host Mark's best-selling book of the same title. And on this show, we call upon his years of research to help unpack the story behind The Godfather's birth from start to finish. We sift through innumerable accounts, many of them conflicting, and try to get to the truth of what really happened. 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
18: And many others. 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

0: Tuesday. Remember, you can email the show, jesse@jessekellyshow.com. Also, remember, there are good things happening out there. Here's Tom
1: we're
0: Homan.
1: With thousands of illegal aliens with CDLs. We're working very closely with many states. DHS is working hand-in-hand with Sean Duffy and his department. So the problem is we're working very well with red states. Blue states are still a struggle, right? Places like New York, I mean, ICE and CBP can't even get access to the DMV database to run the checks. So, you know, the continuation of sanctuary states, sanctuary cities, you know, thank God, you know, Todd Blanche is suing these cities as they come up, and we got to keep suing them. But we're out there, you know, Dana enforcing law. We're out there looking for these illegal alien CDLs. In the last 5 days, ICE has arrested over 10,000 illegal aliens.
0: That's a good thing. Now, you know, that's maybe you're sitting there listening to me in a blue state like New York, and you're thinking, well, how's that help me? I've told you, you're behind enemy lines. I don't know what you want me to tell you. Your state, if you live in a blue state, will probably run right up to the line of the law, if not cross over it and break the law in order to keep as many illegals in your state as humanly possible. And they commit crimes. They drive into people on the highway. It's ugly. But overall, we're out there. We're getting them out. It's a good thing. Tom Homan, again.
1: Getting information from, you know, the some of the sanctuary states is a struggle. And Sean Duffy's suing, DOJ's suing. So we're trying to get all this information we can. And we got a lot of it. We got a lot of people we're looking for. Some states we're actually working way stations with the troopers trying to get these people as they're coming through. So it's a work in progress. President Trump's serious about this. ICE is out there with the local law enforcement and state law enforcement, wherever they will allow us to work with them, to ID these people and take them off the street.
0: Jesse, where did you get the sport coat you were wearing on your YouTube short? The material looks like my grandmother's couch. I couldn't focus on your dissertation on oil without thinking of the threats of spilling ice cream when I was a kid. You need a trigger warning for old people when you wear stuff like this. Jeez. I'm sorry you don't know fashion and you don't know quality. Where did I get it? A little gentleman known as Joseph A. Banks is where I got it. You wouldn't know anything about that. NATO allies seek to win over Trump after Iran ire. So what's happening right now? NATO, you know what NATO is, not going to bother you with that. Trump decided to go to war in Iran. We're not getting into any of that, but our allies, are what we consider to be our closest allies, did not help. In fact, Trump was loudly yelling at England, at Germany, at Italy. Where are you guys? Why are you not helping? You're not helping at all. They wanted no part of the whole thing. And Trump's never been super... it's probably not fair to say not NATO-friendly, because what Trump has loudly yelled about was the NATO countries don't fulfill their obligations. NATO countries are required to spend a certain amount of money on the military. They're not doing it. And Trump has been very, very frustrated by that. Trump says, pay what you owe. All right. So he's been harder on NATO, I'll put it that way. But remember, the United States of America is NATO. When you look at the bulk of defense spending there, the United States of America is NATO. We handle all of it. So in Trump's mind, and he's not wrong about this at all, if I'm paying all the money, if I'm handling 90% of the defense here, then I don't really want to hear about your disagreements with me going to Iran. You come help because I told you to come help. You come help because I pay for everything. That's the way Trump looks at it. Europe, they didn't want to get involved. I understand why they didn't want to get involved. I mean, shoot, I didn't want to get involved. But in Trump's mind, they should have gotten involved. Somebody who did help. We can argue about how much he actually helped, but somebody who did help is Turkey. Turkey is one of those countries. I've been told about Erdogan, the guy who runs Turkey. I've been told that he's very, very slick. I've been told that by many people who who know how he operates. When I say slick, I mean he knows how to play virtually every side in every scenario to make people think he's kind of on their side, almost on their side, certainly not their enemy. And in so doing, kind of keeps himself out of most controversy and just gets to make money. Turkey was smart enough to give Trump some aid in some ways. And now, and this is, I mean, it's ruffling a lot of feathers. Trump is out there today. He says stuff like this.
2: Turkey has been a great ally for us. Turkey could have gone on the side. They know Iran very well. And they know the problems with Iran. But they've been very instrumental, along with a couple of other countries, of helping. They could have gotten into the fight. You know, I hear some people saying about their relationship with Israel. They could have gotten into the fight. They're a very powerful military nation. They didn't do that. Maybe they didn't do that because of me. But they could have gotten into the fight on the other side. They are a nation that's been very, very good. And I can speak for myself as president. They've been extraordinary in many ways with respect to our relationship, including trying to end the war with Iran or whatever you call it. It's not even a war. It's a military operation. It's a denuclearization. That's really what it is, of Iran, because I don't think he wants to see them have a nuclear weapon either. I'm pretty sure of that.
0: Not such kind words for Europe.
2: Because as you probably noticed, Europe's a very different place than it was 20 years ago. A lot different, much different. It's a much different, and they better be careful with immigration and energy. If they're not careful with those two things, you're not going to have a Europe anymore.
0: He's definitely not wrong about that last part. I'll touch on this in just a moment, then we'll move on. It's just so glorious. I can't stop smiling about it. These dirty commies, turns out they're not grateful when you give that lion a little piece of meat. He wants some more. We'll talk about that. Before we talk about that, I want to talk to you about, where do you spend your money for your mobile bill, for your cell phone? Do you send it to one of the big wireless companies to crap on your country? You know, the 250th birthday is over now, and let me guess, your wireless company, all that patriotism stuff disappeared, didn't it? You know why? Because they were just doing it for sales. Pure Talk does it 365 days a year because it's more than sales for them. A Vietnam veteran runs the company. Two tours in Vietnam. 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Americans. 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You'll save money. 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
5: Argentina continues their quest to become the first repeat World Cup champion in over 60 years with a stunning comeback today.
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